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4: 5 games left and the playoff dream is still alive. Welcome to the D-backs BP Show. As the Arizona Diamondbacks prepare for Game 2 against the Colorado Rockies at Coors Field. My name is Steve Zinsmeister with our producer and engineer Leo Gilmartin, and our technical director is Ali Narini. 5 games in 5 days, and the Diamondbacks trail the Phillies, Padres, and Cubs by 4 games. Can a team make up that much ground in such a short period of time? Sure, it's mathematically possible. It's not going to be easy, though. The only thing the Diamondbacks can control is today. Get a win against the Rockies. Win this series here today. Set yourself up to potentially sweep tomorrow afternoon. And that could put them in position to play meaningful games in San Diego this weekend, which is all we are asking for. The D-backs elimination number sitting at just 2. And as of right this second, the Philadelphia Phillies trailing 4-1 in the top of the 5th. To the Milwaukee Brewers at Citizens Bank Park. So we'll keep an eye on that throughout the course of the day. Today, let's start by talking about the pitching matchup, which will feature youth versus experience. 37-year-old Merrill Kelly will face rookie right-hander Mason Adams. And let's begin with Merrill, who has had a tough season overall. His 5 ERA is among the highest in Major League Baseball, but he did toss a complete game the last time he started at Coors Field back in May, probably his signature outing of the entire season. And throughout his career, he's 10-4 against the Rockies. So all good signs pointing in the right direction for Merrill today. The other side of that coin is Adams, who has only made 5 starts for Colorado this year, none of them lasting more than 5 innings. And his last time out on the mound, he allowed 6 runs to the Padres, with only 1 strikeout in that game. So it could be a very good opportunity for the Diamondbacks to score some more runs, get ahead early, the same way that they did in the series opener last night. And if they run into any trouble early, they can always pivot to the bullpen to try to snuff out any threat that they may be facing. All right, coming up, we'll go out to Colorado, where Steve Gilbert from MLB.com is waiting to join us on the D-backs BP show. We'll get the latest from him next on the Morgan & Morgan Diamondbacks Radio Network.
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4: Every game is a must-win game from this point out, and the Diamondbacks are already off to a good start here in this series. Joining me now from Colorado to discuss all things Diamondbacks, it's MLB.com's Steve Gilbert. Steve, thanks so much for your time, man. Always appreciate it. What was it like in the clubhouse last night after a win that the Diamondbacks had to have in the series opener?
14: Yeah, you know, they had the TV tuned to the Padres-Dodgers game, so there's a lot of good feelings in the clubhouse at that moment, because not only had the Diamondbacks won, but it looked like the Dodgers were on the way to a relatively easy victory over San Diego, which, of course, keeps the Diamondbacks' hopes alive of either catching the Phillies or the Padres for a wild card spot.
4: I was very impressed yesterday with the way that Michael Soroka pitched in that game. Seven strong innings, saved the bullpen perhaps for another day. It would seem that Michael is in line to potentially pitch the final game of the season in hopes that that game will still matter for the Diamondbacks. What did you think of the way that he pitched, and how important was that outing given this point in the schedule that we're at?
14: Yeah, for sure. I think they definitely needed that from Michael, and he's a guy that seems comfortable pitching at altitude. He talked about growing up in Calgary, and although it's not quite as high as Denver, it is still pretty high on the altitude scale. So he was talking about that maybe he just feels more comfortable in that kind of environment than others do. But, you know, it's a matter of finding out what's working on that night in that atmosphere. And he certainly seemed to have most of his stuff working. He credited Gabriel Moreno for calling a good game and for sitting down with him in between innings while the Diamondbacks were hitting and going over what was working, what wasn't working with his pitches. So good outing for him. They did get to save most of the bullpen. And for the next bunch of games here now, it's going to be all hands on deck. We'll see what happens with that final game, if it matters, if it's Soroka or how they choose to do it. But whoever starts that game, it's certainly going to be an all hands on deck situation if they're still in the race.
4: Steve, another great game for Nolan Arenado yesterday. I think most people liked the Nolan Arenado trade when it happened. Obviously, you knew you were going to get great leadership. You were going to get great defense, but it's the offense that's been really the pleasant surprise. How would you characterize the caliber of season that Nolan has been able to put together this year for the Diamondbacks?
14: Yeah, he's put together great season for them, especially considering the way it started for him. The first couple of weeks were a little rough, but he kept plugging away, and now he's a force in that lineup. And I think another thing is how many games he played. I don't think they probably would have thought he would have played this many games. I think, you know, Torrey talked during spring training about, oh, we got to be careful as he's getting older. You know, we have to make sure we get him off his feet a number of times, but this is a guy that doesn't like to get off his feet. This is a guy that, you know, when he had the intercostal thing in his rib, he wanted to play through it. He wants to be in the lineup, and so far he has held up and even gotten better offensively as the year's gone on. So I don't think that was predicted by too many people for him to have the kind of offensive season he's having, but it's certainly been a big reason why they're still in this race.
4: I know the D-backs need to gain four games on either the Phillies or the Padres, and they only have 5 days to do it, Steve. Can you help us understand just how difficult that would be. I mean, I understand the basic math of it all. It's not a great position to be in, but is this path too narrow for the Diamondbacks to find?
14: Well, I mean, it certainly is narrow, but it's not unthinkable at this point. I mean, the more they keep winning and other teams keep losing, the better off they're going to be. I think the easiest way for me to think about it is that the Diamondbacks elimination number is 2. So any combination of Diamondback losses or wins for either the Phillies or the Padres that equals 2 eliminates the Diamondbacks. So that gives you an idea of just how narrow the margin is. You know, the Phillies win 2 more games the rest of the year, they can't catch the Phillies. The Padres win 2 more games the rest of the year, they can't catch the Padres no matter what they do. So that's how narrow it is, and it gets narrower each day, even when they do win. But again, like, I think a lot of fan bases would love to be in this position. You know, you ask the Pittsburgh Pirate fans how they would feel about being relevant at this time of year, the Marlins, a lot of different organizations out there. So the Diamondbacks the last 4 years, and I understand there's some fan frustration with the way some Septembers have gone and whatnot. But I mean, they're for the fourth year in a row, they're right in it down to the wire. And I think that's exciting. Maybe I'm just spoiled because I grew up a Cub fan and they were never in it. And all I ever wanted as a kid was to be relevant in September. So that's always been what I've thought that the goal should be for franchises, to be relevant for as long as you can in the season. And so I think they've done that over the last 4 years.
4: Well, and I suppose none of these scenarios and the math, none of it matters if the Diamondbacks don't pick up a win each and every day. So that's what they should be focused on now. Steve, thanks for checking in from Colorado. Really appreciate your time. Enjoy the rest of this series. And hopefully the next time we talk, the Diamondbacks are still playing competitive games.
14: Sounds good, Steve. Always good to be with you.
4: All right. That's Steve Gilbert from MLB.com. You should check out his stuff as he covers the team each and every day. When we come back, we'll take a look at the injury report on the Morgan & Morgan Diamondbacks Radio Network.
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4: 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Well, after months of going through an extensive list of injured Diamondbacks, I'm happy to report that this team is about as healthy as they are going to get. One of their healthier teams across Major League Baseball, actually. So that's a great thing. The D-backs and the Rockies in similar situations where the only players left on the IL will miss the rest of the season. Although, I guess that's not so surprising given that there are only 5 days left on the calendar. Taking a quick look at the D-backs lineup for today's game two of this series, Lars Nootbaar is going to be leading off and playing left field. Ketel Marte back at second base, and he bats second as well. Gabby Moreno bats third, and he will do the catching. Geraldo Perdomo, the shortstop, will be your cleanup hitter for the Snakes. Batting fifth and playing first base is Paven Smith. Nolan Arenado is back at the hot corner and batting sixth. Corbin Carroll bats seventh. He is in right field as usual. Jesus Sanchez will be the designated hitter in the eighth spot. And Tim Tawa rounds out this lineup. He will bat ninth and play center field. In just a moment, Chris Garagiola sits down to chat with D-backs manager Torey Lovello. Stick around and you'll hear it right here on the BP show on the Morgan & Morgan Diamondbacks Radio Network.
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23: Welcome back to the D-backs BP Show alongside the manager, Torey Lovello, as we get ready for Game 2 against the Rockies. Torey, impressive win yesterday. Let's just start with the offense. You wanted to see this group get off to a quick start. How were they able to do that yesterday against Freeland?
24: Yeah, it was exactly what we needed to see. Kyle Freeland's a very experienced pitcher. He was going to probably work both sides of the plate, and we just took what he was giving us, and we didn't try and do too much. I think the temptation is, and when you come into this scene, you try to hit the ball out of the ballpark. You don't need to do that. You can touch the ball, it'll go over the fence. I want you to have a good approach, make loud contact, check off of the pitches you don't like, and that's exactly what we did.
23: In our conversation yesterday, you said that one thing Freeland might try and do is kind of walk guys a little bit off the plate, and you wanted your offense to check off those pitches. They were really doing a great job of that in the first inning. What did that tell you when they were able to lay off that part of the zone, or I guess out of the zone, and then obviously get the pitches they wanted in the zone?
24: Yeah, you're exactly right. I thought that the first couple of batters told me that everything I needed to know, that we were going to get stubborn and we were going to make him walk that ball back into our spot. And when he did, we didn't miss it. So it was focused, it was engaged, and when I saw that over the first four or five batters, I knew we were going to have a good day.
23: And again, last thing just about the offense, the sheer number of 100-mile-an-hour exit velocities, yeah. A ton of loud contact. What are you seeing from this group, not just in last night's game, but really over the last week, that shows you they maybe have rounded a corner?
24: That they're not trying not to do too much, and I think they've been guilty of that from time to time, that they want to be the one that's going to carry the torch and say, I did it, and I helped us win this game. And I want everybody be in a very relaxed state of mind, know that they're prepared for the moment. They're going to go up there and they're going to do what their job is supposed to do for that at bat in that moment. And it seems like we've been playing very relaxed baseball, and it's been yielding some very good results.
23: Seven strong for Soroka, two hits, nine strikeouts, a bulk of them early. We're looking strikeouts. What does that say about your pitcher when he's getting a lot of guys to get punched out?
24: Well, he could command the baseball in all four quadrants. I thought he was ripping his breaking ball really well. I know there was a near miss on a 3-2 pitch that he was really disappointed on, where he tried to rip that breaking ball, and that was one of the things that stood out to me, is he knew he could go to any pitch at any time, and didn't matter what the count was, and he was going to finish you off.
23: I just imagine this time of year, there's a lot of anxiety and things you're trying to manage on top of your usual duties. When you have a pitcher that's in control like that, how much were you able to just be at ease and allow the game to breathe and unfold without having to worry about this guy and this matchup maybe two innings down the road?
24: That was great, and I think the run support helped us in that situation. We got that seventh run, and it kind of eased some of our thoughts about who we were going to have to go to. We knew if we used Garcia yesterday, he'd be probably unavailable today. We feel like we can have him over the next 2 days now. And with each inning that was passing, we would have a plan, and that plan would change every three outs. So when he got through the seventh, we knew we were in a really good spot.
23: Torrey, the fact that he was able to go seven innings and limit a lot of the usage from that bullpen, How does that shape kind of today's game, but tomorrow, potentially Friday, if things kind of go the way you're hoping to?
24: Well, I do have to have an eye on the next day, and I'm trying to, sit in this room and tell everybody we're focused on today. We got to get through today. So we'll use exactly who we have to win this game today, and that's the mindset that we'll have. But overall, because of what Soroka did yesterday, we are stacked up pretty good. We've got some very positive, good, usable relievers that can come in and help us win a game, whether it be today or tomorrow or the future days in San Diego. I think it's they can be well used at any time.
23: Torrey, it'll be the 29th and likely final start for Merrill Kelly the regular season. I know he's got a job to do, but how would you just kind of reflect on the year that he had, the fact that he made 29 starts, and while there were some up and downs, it was another dependable year of Merrill?
24: Well, yeah, it was hit and miss results-wise, and I know that he's very, very hard on himself, and he's going to tell you it's incomplete, and we see the good along with the teachable moments, and we're not going to ever stop running to that. But you got to remember, when we came in here the last time, he threw a CG, and it was a pretty impressive effort. But overall, he takes the ball every fifth day. He's very dependable in that space. He goes out there and he wants to give you six innings and have a quality start every time he takes the mound. So, we're looking for that today. But overall, I feel like it's been a solid year for him.
23: Couple quick ones to wrap up here. Lineup construction-wise, do you feel like you kind of have your set left-handed pitching lineup and your set right-handed pitching lineup with such a small amount of games left?
24: Probably. I might mix the order up a little bit. It'll depend on what I see from Corbin and how he's feeling, whether he hits fifth or seventh. And I want to stack guys to be able to counterpunch with a pinch hit, and I want to be able to maneuver to use guys late in the game and keep them in the game. So overall, it's just a little bit of insights that I use and some strategies that I use. But overall, you're going to see the same players against lefties and the same players against righties.
23: To our line with this, any tips and tricks you can give us? Is such a good nugget about balls off the plate, laying off that. Mason Adams, you guys have seen him a little bit. Biggest key facing a guy like him tonight?
24: A little bit of the same. Maybe some inexperience might be to our advantage, but we can't let him get into a rhythm. I think that's the most important thing. We got to go out there and strike early like we did last night.
23: Torrey, as always, appreciate the time. Good luck tonight against the Rockies.
24: Thanks so much.
23: That was the manager, Torrey Lavella. We'll take a break and wrap up the BP show right after this on the Morgan & Morgan D-backs Radio Network.
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4: Getting you set for game two of this series in Colorado at Coors Field. 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
5: 1-0. Bat is swung on and barreled out to deep left center field. Meadows is going back. He's looking. Oh, there it goes!
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5: 1-1, swung on, lifted high and deep, left center field. Pajes back to the fence. He leaps. This ball is gone.
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11: Broadcasting live from Coors Field in downtown Denver, it is once again time for Arizona Diamondbacks baseball. And tonight, the D-backs are looking to make it back-to-back wins against their division foes, the Colorado Rockies. Hi, everybody. Welcome inside the radio booth. My name is Chris Garagiola. I'm joined by our analyst, longtime Major League pitcher Tom Candiotti. We're also joined by our producer, engineer Leo Gilmartin, Ali Nerini, our technical director back in studio. Candy, all things considered, last night a pretty good day for the Diamondbacks. They pick up a win. The Cubs and Padres both lose. They're four back. And obviously, again, the message, just control what you can control and win tonight's game.
15: Yeah, you've kind of pitched yourself into that corner right now. As we all know, you know, it's all about time, and the D-backs have kind of run out of time. But as long as they keep winning, that's all they can really hope for. And hopefully you get some help from some of the other teams.
11: And we will talk much more about the wild card once this game starts. Merrill Kelly gets the start. It'll be his 29th and final start of the season. He's going against a guy with not much experience in the big leagues, right-hander Mason Adams.
15: Yeah, I mean, Merrill is, he's a veteran guy, and he knows what's on stake right now. And, you know, he's been in these situations before, and I got to believe he's going to deliver a good one in this game. And at least get through that lineup the first time, the second time through. And if you're struggling at that point, Torrey's got a fresh bullpen because of what Michael Soroka did last night. And Torrey can get right to the strength of the team.
11: Last time he was here, May 15th, Merrill threw his first complete game. We'll see what type of performance he has. He's faced these Rockies many, many times in his career and is trying to turn in a quality performance tonight. We're going to take our first break. When we come back, we're going to get to the starting lineups and then much more on the matchup. Game 2 of 3, Diamondbacks in Denver taking on the Rockies. And the play-by-play action comes your way right after this on the Morgan & Morgan Diamondbacks Radio Network.
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3: 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With the victory last night, the Diamondbacks are now 83-74, leading off left fielder Lars Nootbaar, batting second at second base, Ketel Marte, and batting third catcher Gabriel Moreno. In the cleanup spot, it'll be shortstop Aroldo Perdomo. Batting fifth at first base, Pavin Smith. Batting sixth at third base, Nolan Arenado. Batting seventh, right fielder Corbin Carroll. Batting eighth, the DH Jesus Sanchez. And rounding out the starting nine in center field, it'll be Tim Tawa. Again, the Diamondbacks, they are lined up with Nootbaar, Marte, Moreno, Perdomo, Smith, Arenado, Carroll, Sanchez, and Tawa. And Candy, on the mound for the Diamondbacks, right-hander Merrill Kelly. Obviously, his season in totality been a little bit frustrating with that ERA at 5, but he's been much better at late. This is a big game, and historically, Merrill has fared well in those big game matchups.
15: Yeah, and that's really what you got to rely on right now. I mean, he's not going to get rattled out there. He's a veteran guy. He's done okay against the Rockies this year, 1-1, a 4.50 ERA in the couple starts that he's had. But the encouraging thing is they've only hit 196 against them. So, you know, he has not given up a lot of hits, and you know that he's going to go out there and give you everything he's got. So he's got a big game right here to jump on Merrill.
3: Meanwhile, for the Rockies, they just finished off, unfortunately, their fourth consecutive 100-loss season with a defeat last night. They're 57-100. They're just trying to finish off the homestand on a positive note. Here's how they're lined up for this one. DH Jake McCarthy will lead it off. He'll be followed in center field by Cole Kerrig, batting third catcher Hunter Goodman. And in the cleanup spot at first base, TJ Rumfield. Batting fifth at third base, Kyle Karros. Batting sixth at second base, Adiel Amador. Batting seventh, right fielder Mickey Moniak. Batting eighth, the left fielder Zach Veen. And rounding out the starting nine, shortstop Ezekiel Tovar. Once again, for the Rockies, you've got McCarthy, Kerrig, Goodman, Rumfield, Karros, Amador, Moniak, Veen, and Tovar. And on the mound for the Rockies in this one, Candy, it's going to be the rookie Mason Adams, who's just making his fifth start. He's got an ERA just north of 5. And, you know, Diamondbacks, there's not a ton out on Adams. We'll see what they're kind of able to put together in a game that obviously they got to have tonight.
15: Yeah, nobody really has any experience against him at all. No at-bats, anything. He's going to come at you with both fastballs. Not a real hard thrower, not about 93 on average. He's got a curveball, sweeper, changeup, cutter. He's got all the pitches out there. Probably his most effective pitch has really been his curveball. Hitters hitting 083 against that pitch with the 333 slug. He's been very, very fortunate leaving guys on base this year. 85% of the runners he has stranded on base. So he's been fortunate that whip, as you see, is a 1.65. That's kind of a big indicator that he has given up a lot of base runners, and he's pitched around a lot of them. But I think the D-backs, the important thing is get a look at this guy. You know, he's going to walk a lot of guys, almost 5 guys per 9 so far. And it's not a big sample size because he's only thrown 23 innings. But be patient, get some guys on base, and just like last night, let's score early.
3: That is our pitching report, which is brought to you by Jeep, where the going gets tough. You can depend on Ram trucks. 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Before we go into our keys to the game, real quickly, the Diamondbacks today, they can mathematically be eliminated from postseason contention. If the Diamondbacks lose and the Phillies and Padres are both victorious, The Diamondbacks will fall 5 games back, and with only 4 to play, you can do that math yourself. For the Chicago Cubs, the Diamondbacks lost the tiebreaker earlier this year to Chicago. Chicago's a better head-to-head record. So the Cubs, all they have to do, they win today, they're in. The Diamondbacks lose today, they're in. It seems like for Chicago, it's a bit more of a formality, and obviously while the Padres and Phillies are in a much more ideal position than the Diamondbacks are, D-backs still, again, they get a little bit of help. They just need the Dodgers to win one of the next 2. And if the Diamondbacks can win tonight and tomorrow afternoon, the Diamondbacks, they'll go into San Diego in need of a series sweep in order to make the postseason. It's daunting, but you're just hoping to have a chance. That's what happened to the Diamondbacks last year. They got to San Diego in need of a sweep of the Padres and need a little bit of help elsewhere. Unfortunately, they lost that Friday night series opener. So you don't want to count your chickens before they hatch here, Candy. All the D-backs can do is just make sure they put together a good performance in this one and take care of business against the Rockies.
15: Well, if it's any, does it get any more truthful that winning one game at a time right now, that's really what the D-backs have to do. Got to take care of business. And whatever else happens, it happens. And hopefully it happens your way. But nothing good's going to happen unless you win. So you got to win tonight, you got to win tomorrow, and then see where you're at.
3: All right, time for our keys to the game, brought to you by Chapman Automotive Group, 60 years, 20 locations statewide. Offense, pitching, I'll let you go whatever direction you want to go in, Candy.
15: Well, I'm going to go offense in this game, and I'm going to go particularly the left-handed hitters. 341 batting average against to Mason Adams with 3 home runs, a 1022 OPS left-handers have against them. So when you look at our lineup and you see guys like Newt Barr, of course, Marte will be hitting it from that side. Perdomo, Pavin Smith is in the lineup. Corbin Carroll, you know, Jesus Sanchez is in there. Those are the guys that are going to do some damage, and you need to do them. And Adams has had a difficult time with those lefties.
3: Well, the Diamondbacks did very well early on in the game yesterday, as you pointed out, scoring 3 runs in the first, and they had tack-on runs in the third, fifth, and seventh inning as well. They'll need to match that type of performance in this one against the rookie right-hander in Mason Adams. And again, our keys to the game brought to you by our friends over at Chapman Automotive Group. A little bit more on Mason Adams. He is listed at 6'1", 200 pounds, 26 years old, originally a 13th rounder by the White Sox out of Jacksonville University. We've already kind of talked about the numbers on him, how he got to the Rockies. He was part of a trade earlier this year. Brent Doyle was sent over from the Rockies to the White Sox, who have the ability to also clinch a postseason berth today in the American League. And the Rockies got back Mason Adams and then another minor league prospect, Carlos Bielma. So that's how Adams made his way down to, well, I won't call it Rocktober, but he is part of the Colorado Rockies pitching staff. And unfortunately, that pitching staff boasts the highest ERA in Major League Baseball. Overcast skies here at Coors Field, 70 degrees, and a little bit of a wind. Last night, the wind, it seemed like it was blowing out towards center field, maybe a little bit towards left center. This seems to be a crosswind, a gust going from the left field foul pole straight to the right field foul pole, so not really sure how it's going to affect the ball in play, but we'll just have to wait and see. Rockies, they're in their all-whites, white jerseys and pants, the word Rockies across the chest. D-backs in their black alternates, black jerseys, gray pants, the left Diamondback logo on the left breast pocket. Well, we're wanting to get started, but Mason Adams puts his hand to his ear and can't hear the first pitch. I'm going to guess it was going to be a fastball.
15: I think everyone knew it was going to be a fastball. Isn't that amazing? The timing of the pitch comms all the time.
3: And our first pitch comm technical difficulty brought to you by Verizon. What? No, I'm kidding. We don't have a sponsor for that, but the way these things go, it probably will, right? But Adams has a new piece of equipment. It won't cost him anything. Nestor Saya is our home plate umpire. Charlie Ramos is the umpire at first. Chris Guccione, the crew chief, at second. And David Rackley over at third. And Torrey Lovello having a somewhat extended conversation with the home plate umpire. I think he wanted them to be charged with a mound visit or a pitch clock violation. Not going to happen, so take 2. Here at Coors Field, Adams ready to go, and so are we. The right-hander into his windup, And his first pitch to Lars Nootbaar, that is a called strike. We're off and running. First pitch, a little bit behind schedule at 6:43.
15: Well, let's see if Nootbaar can get things going. I like the way he's been swinging the bat lately for the D-backs.
3: Here's the 0-1. Nootbaar rips it foul. First base side. Got a good pitch to hit. And a little bit out in front of that cutter, it's 0-2.
15: Crushed it, too. He barreled that ball. 112 off the bat. I mean, that ball was screaming down the right field line.
3: And, of course, our first pitch time and temperature reports brought to you by Collins Comfort Masters. When the time comes, call 480, no worry, for all of your air conditioning, plumbing, electrical, and water filtration needs. The 0-2, and Nootbaar lays off a curveball down and away. One ball and two strikes to count. 237 hitter on the season, 7 home runs, 31 driven in. But, as you pointed out, been swinging much better as of late. 1-2. Ooh, that's a check swing. He went around, and Nootbaar down on strikes. And there's one away here in the top of the first inning.
15: Boy, a little impatient with that swing. That was a breaking ball going down and in. Really nowhere close to the play, but Nootbaar just, I think he caught himself in swing mode there.
3: Adams, last time out against the Padres, his worst start in the big leagues, gave up 6 runs in 4 1/3 innings. He faces Ketel Marte with the bases empty. First pitch, Marte, big swing and a miss. And a first pitch curveball, and the count is 0-1.
15: So his curveball this year, hitters only hitting 0-83 against it with a 333 slug. So that's been a really effective, probably his most effective pitch.
3: A wind and now the 0-1. Marte takes it down. Another curveball, and the count even at a ball and a strike. 6 start in the big leagues for Adams. It'll be his 3rd start here at Coors Field, even distribution for home starts and road starts. And he's fared okay at Coors. The pitch, a big swing and a miss at a cutter. Marte really letting it fly. And the count is 1-2.
15: When you see a guy swing like that, it looks like he's seeing the ball very well. Even though he didn't make contact, didn't hit it, it looked like he saw the ball very well out of his hand.
3: Adams started the game with a strikeout of Nootbaar. And now this one with the hands flicked out towards left field. Veen on the move, missed it. Off the side of his glove, it ricochets back towards center. And Marte will get into second standing as I assume Veen lost that ball in the lights.
15: You know, there must be a dead spot out there because that's the 2 nights in a row where the left fielder has missed the ball right almost from that exact same spot. Little Bermuda Triangle action. He just comes in, it's right there, and he missed it. Flicked off his glove. It didn't look like the lights were in his eyes or anything. He didn't flinch. He just missed the ball.
3: Well, I don't know what's going on at Coors. People talk about Coors Field games. That's usually not what they mean. Guys just whiffing on fly balls. As now Gabriel Moreno takes a sinker for a strike. The count is 0-1. They have not scored that yet, and now it's going to be an E7.
15: Yeah, there must be a little vortex out there right in that same little area.
3: Now, there have been now 4 errors in this series combined between the two sides. The 0-1. Moreno swings. Ground ball left side. That's through. RBI base hit for Moreno. That's going to score Ketel with ease. And the D-backs take a 1-0 lead in the top of the first.
15: Gabby just keeps racking up the ribbies. And nicely done. Take advantage of that miscue by the Rockies. And Gabby makes him pay. Base hit towards the center part of the field. And the D-backs on the board.
3: 78th RBI of the season. The D-backs are now safe at home with Blue Sky Pest Control, the official pest control provider for the Arizona Diamondbacks and Chase Field. So the E7 already yielding some nice returns for the D-backs. Here's Perdomo, 1 on, 1 out. And he will look at a called strike. The count 0-1. On the season, the Rockies, it's a difficult park to defend. And here's the 0-1. And that is another taken strike. It's 0-2. Rockies, the 4th lowest fielding percentage in the major leagues. The only teams that have played more mistake-filled defense, the Marlins, the Nationals, and the San Francisco Giants. Nothing in 2, the count. 1-0 D-backs. Just underway here in Denver. And now the 0-2 from rookie Mason Adams is going to miss high. Here comes a challenge from Goodman. First inning challenge. One challenge yesterday from Goodman that was unsuccessful. Oh, that one just clipped the corner. And that will be a looking strikeout that nabs Perdomo.
15: I mean, just nicked the corner. Tough one for Perdomo on that.
3: Here is Paven Smith now. And I talked to Torrey Lovello prior to the game today. One of the questions was, the lineup that was put out yesterday, is that pretty much going to be the lineup moving forward against left-handed pitchers? As Paven takes a called strike, and the count is 0-1, and obviously vice versa. The lineup we see here today that features Nootbaar, Paven, and Sanchez in the lineup with Tawa in center and Lawler on the bench against right-handers. He pretty much said, yeah, for the most part, might move some guys up and down in that lineup. Here's the 0-1 pitch now to Paven. Swings, lines it into left field. That's a base hit. That was loud off the bat. And that was bobbled momentarily by Veen. D-backs have runners at first and second. It'll bring up Nolan Arenado.
15: Boy, that was a solid base knock. And, of course, Paven loves hitting fastballs. Served it up on the outside part of the plate. He goes with the pitch and smacked that ball to left. 104 off the bat.

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We're sorry. 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

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We're sorry, due to content restrictions, this stream is not available in your area right now. 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We're sorry, due to content restrictions, this stream is not available in your area right now. 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

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We're sorry. 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We're sorry. 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We're sorry. 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We're sorry. 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We're sorry. 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We're sorry. 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We're sorry. 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We're sorry. 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We're sorry. 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We're sorry. 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

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Due to content restrictions, this stream is not available in your area right now. 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We're sorry. 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We're sorry. 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If you feel this is an error, please enable location services on your device and try again. We're sorry. Due to content restrictions. We're sorry. Due to content restrictions, this stream is not available in your area right now. 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We're sorry. 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We're sorry. 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

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Please try again later. 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We're sorry. 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Please try again later. If you feel this is an error,

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We're sorry. 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

location services on your device and try again. 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We're sorry. 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We're sorry. 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We're sorry. 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If you

Feel this is an error, please enable location services on your device and try again. 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We're sorry, due to content restrictions, this stream is not available in your area right now. We're sorry, due to content restrictions, this stream is not available in your area right now. 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We're sorry, due to content restrictions, this stream is not available in your area right now. 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We're sorry, due to content restrictions, this stream is not available in your area right now. 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

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We're sorry. 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

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We're sorry. 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We're sorry. 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We're sorry. 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We're sorry. 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We're sorry. 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We're sorry. 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We're sorry. 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

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We're sorry. 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

Location services on your device and try again. 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

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We're sorry. 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

is an error, please enable location services on your device and try again. 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

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We're sorry. 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If you feel this is an error, please enable location services on your device and try again. We're sorry. Due to content restrictions. We're sorry. Due to content restrictions, this stream is not available in your area right now. 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

Due to content restrictions, this stream is not available in your area right now. 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We're sorry. 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We're sorry. 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We're sorry. 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We're sorry. 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We're sorry. 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We're sorry. 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We're sorry. 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If you feel this is an error, please enable location services on your device and try again. We're sorry. 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

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We're sorry. 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We're sorry. 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We're sorry. 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We're sorry. 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We're sorry. 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

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We're sorry. 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We're sorry. 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We're sorry. 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We're sorry. 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We're sorry. 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We're sorry. 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

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We're sorry. 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

right now. 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
1: 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We're sorry. 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We're sorry. 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

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We're sorry, due to content restrictions, this stream is not available in your area right now. 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We're sorry, due to content restrictions, this stream is not available in your area right now. 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

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We're sorry. 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

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We're sorry, due to content restrictions, this stream is not available in your area right now. 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We're sorry, due to content restrictions, this stream is not available in your area right now. 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We're sorry, due to content restrictions, this stream is not available in your area right now. 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

location services on your device and try again. 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

Enable location services on your device and try again. 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We're sorry, due to content restrictions, this stream is not please try again later. 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We're sorry, due to content restrictions, this stream is not available in your area right now. 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We're sorry, due to content restrictions, this stream is not available in your area right now. 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We're sorry, due to content restrictions, this stream is not available in your area right now. Please try again later. If you feel

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We're sorry, due to content restrictions,

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We're sorry, due to content restrictions, this stream is not available in your area right now. 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We're sorry, due to content restrictions, this stream is not available in your area right now. 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We're sorry, due to content restrictions, this stream is not available in your area right now. Please try again later. If you feel this is an error, please

Enable location services on your device and try again. We're sorry. 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We're sorry. 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We're sorry. 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If you

Feel this is an error? 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

0: 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We're sorry. 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
6: 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Saints Lions for my daughter's 18th birthday gift. 2-minute warning. Mm-hmm. One possession game. We got a 7 o'clock flight. 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

0: In Major League Baseball, Yankee star Aaron Judge is still hoping to be ready for the start of the postseason. Judge told ESPN he intends to play in Game 1 of the American League Wild Card Series next Tuesday at Yankee Stadium. He was placed on the injured list on Saturday with a right leg injury. Judge received a platelet-rich plasma injection on Monday and is waiting for clearance to resume activities involving his leg. In the NFL, Giants quarterback Jackson Dart will undergo knee surgery and miss the rest of the 2026 regular season. Coach John Harbaugh said Dart's ACL is intact, but the second-year quarterback suffered damage to his meniscus, MCL, and PCL. Harbaugh did not rule out Dart returning if the Giants were able to reach the playoffs. Let's take a look at Major League Baseball and games that have gone final. The White Sox fall to the Royals 5-4. The Guardians get beat by the Red Sox 1-0. Both teams still in the same situation in the AL Central. Guardians lead the White Sox by one game. The Orioles beat the Blue Jays tonight 4-2. And the Brewers defeated the Phillies 4-1. More game night with Q Myers and myself, Emmett Golden, straight ahead.
1: 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My former coach, Tom Coughlin, joins us at 7:15 to talk all things Giants. 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
2: I just realized with all of Emmett's silly sayings that he has, I got to have that balance in my life, right? I guess I got to have that balance. Yeah. I got to have the guy that hits me with the silly zingers, the one-liners that don't make any sense, but he's Emmett. He's smiling. That's right. And he's here.
3: 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It's called perspective, and I'm here to provide it.
2: 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He said, yo, Emmett, the only symbol Q understands is the money symbol. LOL.
3: Hey, I get it. I'm after the money symbol myself. I get that.
2: There you go. Now he's coming over to my side. 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I can't believe that we're already talking about week 3 NFL action, and that's going to be happening tomorrow. 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
6: I've been waiting a long time for this moment.
1: On game night.
2: All right, Emmett, I didn't do so good last week. I went 5-11. I had a rough week. You went 7-9. My overall record is 15-16-1. Your overall record is 16-15-1. So we're right there, neck and neck, but it's all good. We're going to go ahead and take a look at every single game in week 3. Going to take a look at the spread, and we're going to make a decision on which way to go, what direction to go, and hopefully I do a little bit better. Well, actually, you know what? We both weren't very good.
3: Yeah,
2: hopefully
3: we both under 500 isn't good for you know. So we both need to step it up. All right. I am leading by a game, though.
2: I'm glad you got that last one in. Yeah. Cool, perfect. Yeah. That's what are friends for. Let's go ahead and get this bad boy going in the pressure cooker.
7: Hey, a wise man once said, "It be your own people."
3: Yes.
2: True that.
7: The Green Bay Packers are looking to win their 14th consecutive home opener when they host the Atlanta Falcons on Thursday night. Packers, 5.5-point favorites.
2: Ooh, that hook is tough.
3: Yeah, you know what? Give me the Falcons plus the 5.5.
2: I'll take Green Bay. Give me Green Bay. I don't trust Michael Penix yet. Getting his first start. I don't trust that.
3: Yeah, I don't trust him either. I'm just jumping out of a tree trying to, you know, gain a game or two on you.
7: Since the start of the 2024 season, the Buffalo Bills are an NFL best 9-1 in September. They host an 0-2 Los Angeles Chargers team. Bills, 7-point favorites.
2: Yeah, give me that.
3: BTA.
8: Be good, do good. God bless.
2: Just saw the Chargers up close and personal. They are not good, and Buffalo is really good.
3: And so, they're about to fly across country, too.
2: Yeah.
7: The Cleveland Browns host a Carolina Panthers team that has scored 71 points this season, which is the second most in the NFL. Panthers, 2.5-point favorites.
2: Ooh.
3: Hey, yeah, give me the Browns.
2: Really?
3: Yeah.
2: You got Cleveland win? You think Cleveland's going to win this one or no?
3: No, I think it's going to be close. I think it's going to be close. So if you're going to give me 2.5, I'll take it.
2: All right, I'll take the Panthers. I know that Browns defense is going to be good. That's why I don't think that they're just going to go and put up like 30-something points like they've been doing. But I don't think Cleveland keeps it that close. We'll see how many times Deshaun Watson gets booed coming up this weekend.
7: The New York Jets have outgained opponents by 258 yards this season, third best in the NFL. They traveled to Detroit to take on a Lions team that has been outgained by 191 yards this season, fifth worst in the NFL. Lions, 6.5-point favorites.
2: Oh, man. Yeah,
3: that spread is huge. I'll still take the Lions.
2: The Lions can't stop me or you from scoring, so I'm going to go ahead. I think the Lions win, but I'm going to roll with the Jets in this game.
7: In the first divisional game between two 0-2 teams since 2014, the Indianapolis Colts host the Houston Texans. Texans, 2.5-point favorites.
2: Man, H-Town's got to come through, man. Yeah. They're 0-2. They've been giving up a lot of punts. I'm going to go. I got H-Town, man.
3: They're on the road, too, man. Give me the home team.
7: In a game you can hear on select ESPN radio stations, the Kansas City Chiefs head to Miami to take on the Dolphins with Andy Reid sitting on 141 career road wins, one shy of tying Bill Belichick for second most in NFL history. Chiefs, 10.5 point favorites.
3: This That's a lot of points. Can't be big enough. Give me the Chiefs.
2: Emmett's saying B-T-A.
3: Yes.
2: Yeah, I've seen the Dolphins up close. All right. Yeah. Give me the Chiefs.
7: The New York Giants are looking to start 2-0 at home for the first time since 2009 when they host the Tennessee Titans. Giants 2.5 point favorites.
3: Man, give me the Giants. It's
2: give me the Titans, man. I just saw Jameis Winston. Give me the Titans, man. Give me the Titans.
3: All right.
2: That's a choice. That's a choice.
3: All right. Like, look, I get it, but I mean, you know, I'm gonna take the Giants out.
2: I ain't mad at you. It's our NFL week three quick picks here on Game Night on ESPN Radio, the all new ESPN app. It's quick picks where I guarantee I get every one of them right, and Emmett Golden gets them all wrong unless he picks the same one I do. All right, let's roll on.
7: The Cincinnati Bengals are coming off allowing no touchdowns against the Houston Texans. They travel to Pittsburgh to take on a Steelers team coming off scoring no touchdowns against the New England Patriots. Bengals 3.5 point favorites.
2: I got to give the Bengals credit, man. I didn't think that defense, I didn't think the acquisition of Sexy Dexy was going to make that big of a difference.
3: Mm-hmm.
2: It has. I picked the wrong defense. Go with Cincinnati.
3: Yeah.
7: The Seattle Seahawks have won 9 straight in games starting at 1 p.m. Eastern. They are at the Washington Commanders in a game starting at 1 p.m. Eastern. Seahawks, 7-point favorites.
3: Seahawks all day long.
2: There it is. Run it back. Call it Seattle times two.
3: Mm-hmm.
2: There you go. They got a good backup situation there. And Sam Darnold, you know, coming back as well. So just in case things don't go right, they have a reliable backup that they could turn to.
7: The Jacksonville Jaguars have won 5 straight regular season games at home, one win shy of tying their longest home win streak in the last 25 years. They host the New England Patriots. Jaguars, 3-point favorites.
3: Give me the Jags. I'll take the Jags on this one.
2: I hate that I keep picking the same ones you do.
3: Well, we started off opposites for a lot of them in the first half of the game.
2: Yeah, give me the Jaguars. That's where I was going, but yeah. I get nervous when me and Emmett pick the same ones.
3: Hey, you see my record, man. You know.
2: Yeah, you're one game better than me.
3: Exactly.
2: Oh, my goodness.
3: I'm better than you.
2: Thank you. Now, you know what? Orlando made that call, right. Brother.
3: No, that's like, oh, he only scored one more point than me. Yeah, and you lost. You know what I'm saying? So, yeah, okay, it was. I'll take a dub. Anyway, I'm sorry. Carry on.
7: The Arizona Cardinals have lost 15 straight against teams that enter with a winning record. They travel to San Francisco to take on a 2-0 49ers team. Oh, I definitely got this. It's 49ers, 8.5 point favorites. My notes are wrong, but it's definitely 49ers, 8.5 point favorites.
3: Oh, it definitely. Yeah, it definitely is. You know what? Give me the Cardinals to cover.
2: I'm going to go with the 49ers. Just because. That's a lot of points, though. I never like that many points, but I'm just going to go opposite of you.
7: Yeah. I mean, to be fair, the 49ers covered at like a 13.5 point spread last week.
2: It's true.
3: Yeah. Against the Dolphins.
7: In another game, you
2: Cardinals
7: can
2: hear. Aren't that much better.
7: In another game, you can hear on select ESPN radio stations. Hey, this one's important. It's promotion. The Minnesota Vikings head down to Florida to take on the Tampa Bay Buccaneers. Todd Bowles is 9-16 against teams that enter with a winning record as Buccaneers head coach. Vikings 1.5 point favorites.
2: Oh, that's not good.
3: No, it's not.
2: That's an awful stat.
3: And give me the Vikings. They are going to blitz the you-know-what out of Baker Mayfield, and I don't think it's going to work out.
2: That's an awful stat for Todd Bowles.
3: Yeah.
2: Wow. Yeah, I got the Vikings. Brian Flores, he just set the blitz right now.
3: Uh-huh. He is blitzing right
2: now. Go. Just blitz.
3: Yep.
7: For just the second time in franchise history, the Dallas Cowboys will play in an international game as they head down to Rio de Janeiro to face the Baltimore Ravens in Brazil. Ravens, 3.5 point favorites.
2: I like that. Yeah. Give me Baltimore. Dallas has to prove that they can stop somebody. And last week, Jaden Daniels getting injured didn't help.
3: That's it right there for me. So give me the Ravens as well.
7: The Las Vegas Raiders are the first team in the common draft era to start 2-0 after taking a quarterback first overall in the previous draft. They are at the New Orleans Saints. Saints, 3-point favorites.
2: This one's, man, I'm so back and forth on this one. I'm a rock with the Raiders, man. And the reason I am is because I want to hear what the narrative is if they win that game. Las
3: Vegas. Give me the Saints, but both of these teams are going to be teams I'll pick throughout the season.
2: I'm telling you, I want to know what the narrative is going to be. After the Raiders beat the Dolphins, I understood. Hey, it was the Dolphins. Let's wait and see. Then they beat the Chargers by double digits. Like, yeah, but the Chargers are bad. Okay, well, now what? What's the conversation going to be next week? Well, the Saints have a young quarterback. We'll see.
3: Yeah.
7: The Los Angeles Rams are at the Denver Broncos. The last time these two teams met was Christmas Day 2022 when the Rams won with Baker Mayfield at quarterback.
2: Wow.
7: Rams, 2.5-point favorite.
2: I might be a prisoner of the moment, but give me the Rams, man. What they did on Monday night. That Stafford and Devontae Adams was pretty impressive.
3: Yeah, give me the Broncos. They won't fold like the Giants did when Dart went out.
2: Are you convinced that their defense is good still?
3: Yeah. Yeah, I am.
2: Okay.
3: Yeah, I am.
7: Week 3 concludes with Monday Night Football on ESPN and ABC. Philadelphia Eagles at Chicago Bears. Eagles, 4.5-point favorites.
2: I don't care if they're 14.5-point favorites. I'm going with the Eagles.
3: I know I've been doing a lot of Case Keenum could win you a game. Give me the Eagles.
2: Yeah, exactly. Not this one. Let the truth be told. Fly, Eagle, fly on that one. So there you go. That's our NFL Week 3 quick picks guaranteed to go wrong. He's Emmett Golden. I'm Q Myers. 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With the Packers, Falcons. Who's going to be, you know, the team that comes out on top and gets back on track? 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
12: Dan Bickley here, and you've seen the Sweet James billboards. Fun name, serious results. 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

0: yards away to try to win in overtime. Kick all the way. It is perfect. And the Green Bay Packers stem that pesky six-game losing streak. They defeat the Jets 20-17 in overtime here in the New York home opener.
1: Isn't that a perfect name, Emmett, for a kicker? Trey Smack.
2: And Trey
1: Smack. Smack is the good name right there. Smack is the name for a kicker. That's the best way. And I remember when he was in the draft process, he was fantastic. And, man, he's a good addition there for the Green Bay Packers. Emmett Little breaking up there. It's game night here on ESPN Radio, the all-new ESPN app, SiriusXM Channel 80. And tune in. 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You know, we got to get down with the get down with some Thursday night football action. So here we go. Falcons at Packers. Kicking off week number three. It's wild to think to me that the Falcons have three primetime games in a row. And maybe they're going to be a little bit different now. Maybe they're going to be a team that looks a lot better now that Michael Penix is going to be under center. But I'm not 100% convinced. I have to see it before I believe it. I do think this is going to be a game where the Packers are going to get on track, Emmett, but we'll see. We'll see with the Falcons what they have and how healthy Michael Penix really is. He sounds good. He sounds the part. Can he be the part?
2: Listen, he was drafted in the first round for a reason. I actually was surprised he was drafted in the first round. I thought he'd be a second round pick, but there was a run on quarterbacks and they drafted him. So now I'm expecting to see a first round pick at quarterback. That's still growing, mind you. I'm not, you know, saying I expect him to come out and throw for 300 yards by any means, but it's gotta be better than what it's been, right? Because it's been the worst quarterback situation in the NFL.
1: Yeah, what I hate about this situation is I was a big Michael Penix fan while he was at Washington. And the one thing I knew about him is as good as his arm talent is, he had the injury history. And that was a knock on him in the draft process. And so a lot of the conversation was, well, Michael Penix, and it was him and Bo Nix that maybe they could drop to the second round. Now, as we know, you know, quarterbacks are a premium, so they go earlier than expected. I don't think after the Falcons went and made the move for Kirk Cousins, anyone expected them, except for folks close to the program, thought that they would use their number 8 overall pick on a quarterback after they just invested all that money in Kirk Cousins, including Kirk Cousins. I don't think he expected that at all either. And then it didn't take too long for Michael Penix to get injured. And so, unfortunately, you know, what we all kind of thought was a possibility happened quick, fast, in a hurry. So now he's got to reestablish himself because, Emmett, remember, the guys that drafted him aren't the guys that are there now.
2: 100%. And, you know, that's why I don't think they're panicking. If things go terribly wrong and Tua, that's a bust, and Penix gets hurt again or he doesn't play well, then all they'll do is lose and they'll be in a great position for Matt Ryan to draft his quarterback, for Kevin Stefanski to draft his quarterback and then kind of hitch their wagon to a young signal caller. So I know Atlanta fans don't want to hear it because I thought they'd be better and I thought they would at least contend in the NFC South. And let's see what happens. It's not likely at all, but it is only after 2 weeks in the NFL. So I'm very interested to watch this develop and then just see what they ultimately decide on doing at quarterback. When Tua is 100% healthy, is he the starter again? He was named the starter and then he got hurt. You know, I'm interested to see how they handle it.
1: Yeah, he's not it. He's not it. You know, we'll see if Michael Penix is it. You know, again, you mentioned he was a, you know, former first round pick, getting the first start since his ACL injury back in November of 2025. But this is the problem for Falcons fans. And maybe Kevin Stefanski is the quarterback whisperer. But since entering the NFL in 2024, his 60% completion percentage is third lowest among 42 quarterbacks with at least 10 starts over that span. J.J. McCarthy's at 58, Anthony Richardson 48. His 21% off-target percentage is the second highest over that span, only behind Anthony Richardson. So those numbers tell you it hasn't been a good go so far for Michael Penix.
2: No, it hasn't, and he's really haven't or hasn't been able to get any type of flow, right? To gain any momentum. He plays a couple games and then he gets hurt and he's returning from an injury. And it's just been a mess kind of since he's got into the league. So it's just not a good situation. I thought Tua would be better than being awful. You know, now, look, he hadn't started a game in the regular season. Right. So who knows? I know in the preseason, he did not look good, you know, at all. So there's just a bunch of question marks. But all of us, I think, are pretty pessimistic on what the answers are to those questions.
1: Well, on the flip side of things, the Packers, they snapped their 6-game losing streak, including the playoffs, with that win on Sunday versus the Jets. That was their longest since their 7-game streak from 90-91 when they and have not started season 1-2 since 2014. So they have questions as well. Obviously, Josh Jacobs is not there. That's a big key in their offensive cog right there. What I've seen from the Packers has not impressed me very much. Let's put it like that. And he's been sacked. Jordan Love has 7 times this season, tied for the 3rd most in the NFL, but behind his former teammate Malik Willis, who's been sacked 9 times, and Tyler Shook 8 times. And then there's Jordan Love, right? So the protection's not there. The running game's not there. And Jordan Love, to me, is very streaky as a starting quarterback in the National Football League.
2: No doubt. You know, they lose week 1 to the Vikings, right? They lose week 1 to the Vikings. And then in overtime, it took overtime to beat the Jets. So the Packers aren't playing at their best right now. We'll see if they're able to shake some of that off. I mean, last week, Jordan Love was 16-29 for 145 yards pass, and he did throw for 2 touchdowns. That's always, you know, a good thing. But can he stack and put a better game on top of that? Because the offense, you know, kind of struggled to score points against the Jets defense.
1: They did. And look, I think the Packers are going to win this game. You know, we just went through our NFL week 3 quick picks. But the one thing, well, there's plenty of things that bother me about what the Packers have going on, but the fact that they're playing undisciplined ball right now, to me, has been a problem. Opponents have accepted 26 penalties this season and 14 in week 2. 14.
2: Right.
1: I cover the Raiders. Those are Raider numbers, you know, undisciplined Raider team numbers.
2: Right. Right.
1: I've seen that before. 14 in week 2 and 26 total through 2 games.
2: Oh, and how about this? They fumbled 5 times last week. They only lost 1.
1: Right.
2: You know, they only lost 1, but you put the ball on the ground 5 times, that's insane, and that's a recipe for a disaster.
1: Well, that's why it takes you overtime to beat the Jets.
2: Right. There
1: you know
2: it
1: what
2: is.
1: I mean? If you put it on the ground, even if you don't lose it, you're not gaining any yards.
2: Mm-mm.
1: You're not scoring any points.
2: Right.
1: You're trying to dig yourself out of another hole that you just created by putting the ball on the ground. That's how, I mean, you said it. Right? It took overtime. Yeah, that's why.
2: Yeah.
1: Right? They're shooting themselves in the foot. You can't do that. I don't care if you're playing the Jets. I don't care if you're playing, you know, the Sisters of the Poor.
2: Yeah,
1: if you shoot yourself in the foot, you're going to allow a team to hang around. And in the NFL, all you need is a few negative plays, and that team that you think shouldn't beat you will beat you.
2: Yeah, and listen, a team like Atlanta that's limping in, let them score a quick touchdown early in this game. Might change everything.
1: Speaking of limping in, man, C.J. Stroud and the Texans, they are 0-2. What is it going to take to overcome that start? That's next on Game Night on ESPN Radio.
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1: In Major League Baseball, Yankee star Aaron Judge is hoping to be ready for the start of the postseason. Judge told ESPN he intends to play in Game 1 of the American League Wild Card Series next Tuesday at Yankee Stadium. He was placed on the injured list Saturday with a right leg injury. Judge received a platelet-rich plasma injection Monday and is waiting for clearance to resume activities involving his leg. In Seattle, the Seahawks quarterback Sam Darnold is on track to play Sunday against the Commanders. Darnold returned to practice on Wednesday for the first time since suffering a glute injury in the season opener. Coach Mike McDonald says Darnold will not take every snap in practice initially, but his workload will increase throughout the week. Let's take a look at some scores in Major League Baseball. The Guardians fell to the Red Sox tonight, 1-0. We saw the White Sox, they fell to the Royals, 5-4. The Tampa Bay Rays were defeated by the Yankees, 9-2. And the Braves beat the Reds. Coming up, more Game Night with Q Myers and myself, Emmett Golden.
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3: Final snap from the victory formation. Joe Burrow takes the snap and takes a knee, and the final 12 seconds will run off the clock. The Cincinnati Bengals defense is for real.
4: Yes.
3: Coming to Houston and preventing the Texans from scoring a touchdown. A remarkable performance by Dexter Lawrence, and the Bengals defense as Cincinnati wins by 2 touchdowns in Houston. The final score, 20-6.
5: Sexy Dexy and that Bengals defense, they're cooking with grease right now. That highlight coming in, ESPN 1530. Cincinnati 2-0. H-Town, the Texans, 0-2 on the young season. It's Game Night here on ESPN Radio, the all-new ESPN app, SiriusXM Channel 80, and tune in. We are presented by Progressive Insurance. While I talk defense on the way in, we all know it's about offense and the QB position. Let's get into it.
0: It's time to hear from some of the biggest names in the NFL.
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5: All right, Emmett, we take you inside the locker room. You know how we do here on Game Night on ESPN Radio on the all-new ESPN app. The battle of 0-2s, the Texans 0-2, at the Colts 0-2, and Houston's got to find a way to get things cooking. Look, I get it. Last year, they were 0-3 under DeMeco Ryans. They made it to the playoffs, made a deep run, but it's not the way that you want to start. But C.J. Stroud, I think he's been decent. He's been good at times. They still have not won. So how is he feeling right now? Here he is.
7: Like you said, you don't want to be here, but it definitely makes it, you know, you can see the light at the end of the tunnel knowing that you've done it before. And I think, you know, when I look at our team, like, we're a really good football team. And I have the utmost hope and trust in our guys to you know, get things that we need to get fixed. So, you know, I think, you know, if anything, you know, you don't want to lose those games, but you can learn from them. And I think, you know, you'd rather do it now than later. So, of course, you don't want to be. I don't want to be in this position, but we are. Like, what are we going to do about it? So it's a mentality, I believe, that, you know, we can sulk and be mad at each other or be mad at yourself and, you know, not, you know, want to get things fixed and just sulk in your misery. But, I mean, sun's out today to me, and we got to practice today, and I got to throw a football. So I'm happy with that, and tomorrow we'll do it again if we're able to. And on Sunday we'll go play. So I'm excited.
5: Sun's out today.
1: Yeah.
5: What's a sunny day? If every day is a sunny day, what's a sunny day? He'll appreciate the sun more because
1: that's what he was saying right there, is that he appreciates it more because he's going through some adversity. Yep. I remember a couple years ago, the Ravens started 0-2, and they had lost a close Monday night game, and they lost the next week. It was another really close game, and everybody said, it's over with for them. The Texans lost to the Bills by 5 in week 1. Really close game. And then it took two spectacular catches from, you know, from the Bengals and from Jamar Chase to beat that tough defense. So I don't look at the Texans as they're in a bunch of trouble. I look at it as, hey, they lost two games early to two pretty good teams, and I think they're going to be all right ultimately.
5: Well, I'll tell you what, they are in trouble if they have to keep playing the way that they are, the style that they're playing. C.J. Stroud currently leads the NFL with 102 dropbacks and 93 passing attempts.
1: Yeah, that's too much.
5: You know what I mean? Like, yeah, that's because a lot of them, 78 pass attempts he's had have come while trailing. And that's the most in the NFL. The 86 dropbacks and 78 pass attempts, again, while trailing, most in the NFL. They've got to establish the run. They've got to have more balance. And, oh, by the way, they've got to play with the lead every once in a while as well.
1: And they also have to understand, being down 10 points doesn't mean you have to throw on every down. Right. You know, you can score. You get a big play on the ground. I think a lot of offensive coordinators in the NFL, soon as they're down to 10 points, they panic and they're like, oh, we just got to score quickly. You can score quickly on the ground, too. Hopefully they keep that in mind.
5: So the two 0-2 teams right there, Texans at Colts, will see somebody get a victory, we believe, coming up on Sunday. How about the next game? How about the Chargers at the Buffalo Bills? Chargers 0-2. Buffalo Bills 2-0. I think Buffalo is one of the best teams in football, if not the best team in football. And the Chargers, they've got some questions that need to be answered. Justin Herbert, I saw him up close and personal on Sunday. He did not look good, right? He just didn't. So what is he going to do? What is his team going to do to pull themselves up? Here he is in the locker room talking about being a leader because the team's struggling.
4: I think that happens regardless. I think our team is so close, and so I don't think there's a lack of vocal leadership at all. So I think I'm going to stop you right there and say that it's very present. We've got great leadership on this team, and I trust those guys in that locker room. And so I don't think anyone is panicked or worried, because that's not going to do us any good. It's moving on to the next play and understand that we're close. We've made mistakes. How do we fix them, and how do we move on?
1: It's early again, and it's not the end of the world. They have not played well. The one thing that has kind of grinded my gears is the way that the coaching staff has approached this. Oh, it's everybody else's fault. You know, Justin's been great. Everybody else has let him down. That's not the way you get a team to come together. And, you know, Justin said the right thing there, but I just haven't really liked the way the coaching staff has put the blame on everybody else except for the quarterback.
5: This is only the second time the Chargers have started out 0-2 since they drafted Justin Herbert. And they're trying to look to avoid their second 0-3 start in the last 20 years. 2017 finished 9-7, missed the playoffs. So we'll see what they do. It looks, you know, just kind of off. And, you know, I always wondered when they hired Mike McDaniel how those two guys were going to blend, how Jim Harbaugh and Mike McDaniel, how they were going to blend their two philosophies. And so far, it's only been 2 weeks, small sample size. It hasn't looked very good.
1: No, it hasn't. And, you know, we'll see if they can figure it out and pull it together. Lots of football left, so it's not quite time to panic yet. But if they start off 0-3, it's going to be very, very hard to make the playoffs, especially in that division.
5: Taking you inside the locker room, quarterback edition here on Game Night on ESPN Radio on the all-new ESPN app. He's Emmett Golden. I'm Q Myers. How about the Ravens and the Cowboys? This one, Rio de Janeiro, that's in Brazil. How's Lamar feeling about playing the Cowboys in Brazil?
8: Yeah, but this America, that's Brazil, so we'll see. We'll see. But, yeah, I seen their pass rushes are unbelievable. You know, they get after the quarterback a lot, disrupt the pass game a lot. But it's football at the end of the day. You know, we just going to have to go out there and do what we're supposed to do.
1: Yeah, I guess Lamar is saying, I know the Cowboys are America's team, but we ain't playing in America,
5: right.
1: So it don't even matter there. This should be a good one. I'm excited to see this.
5: Yeah, this should be a fun one, and this will be a test to see if Christian Parker has some kind of control of that Cowboys defense, if it is improved from last year, because so far through a couple games, we haven't seen that. But again, it's hard to understand if they're getting better in week two when you have Jaden Daniels go out. Right? Mm-hmm. So at that point, you think, okay, I can't really get a real good, you know, measuring stick. But this offense from the Baltimore Ravens should really put the Cowboys to the test. And then we'll have a much better idea of what they got going on. I'll tell you, there's not a lot of these international games that I'd like to go to. Mm-hmm. That's one I'd like to go to. Sign me up to go to Brazil. I'll go there.
1: Oh, why Brazil?
5: I think it'd be fun. Brazil looks like it's a fun place.
1: Yeah. See, I don't know, man. I'm sure it's beautiful. You know what I'm saying?
5: You want to go to Brazil?
1: I'm a picky eater, so I'm always worried about other countries' cuisines. That's why I don't really travel outside the U.S. very often.
5: Okay.
1: I'm just saying. I'm cool with it, though.
5: Sounds like Brazil would be a fun time.
1: It does. I think the beaches would be awesome. You know, I think it would be really cool to be out there.
5: I just think it would be exotic. And I'm an exotic type of guy.
1: Yeah, I know you are. That's why I asked you the question.
5: He's Evan Colton. I'm Q Myers. This is Game Night on ESPN Radio. This is a family show, my man. I don't know what you're talking about. The Bengals at the Pittsburgh Steelers. Cincinnati is 2-0. Pittsburgh's 1-1. Normally when we talk about Cincinnati, we're talking all things Joe Burrow, Ja'Marr Chase, T. Higgins, and that high-flying offense. But these days, we're actually talking about their defense, and so is Joe Burrow with the expectations.
9: For sure. You know, I was talking about it all training camp. I was just excited to get out there and watch them. They've lived up to the hype through 2 weeks. But just as we've talked about in our meetings and in here, it's 2 weeks. You know, we're still in September. We're not even close to where we want to be, nor is anybody. 2-0 is not going to get anything done in this league, so we just got to keep going.
1: Yeah, he's right. And they have such a big opportunity here, not just this week, but this season with, you know, starting off 2-0. They haven't made the playoffs in 3 years. You know, they have an opportunity to not only make the playoffs, but win the AFC North. I ain't giving it to them just yet, but the way they started off, they have a really good chance, and we know how good that offense is. Is that if the defense shows up at all, we could see the Bengals in the Super Bowl.
5: Well, I'll tell you this. They're trying to get their first 3-0 start to the season since 2015. They lost in the wild card that round and look, or that year, and the Bengals' defense has been really good. 39 quarterback pressure so far, second most in the NFL behind the Vikings, and the Vikings just blitzed again right now. The 8 sacks are tied for the most in the NFL with the Raiders and the Vikings. And, oh, by the way, the Vikings just blitzed again. And the Bengals have not held an opponent to 0 touchdowns in consecutive games in franchise history. And they did that with the Texans. They held them to just 2 field goals in week 2. So they're trying to do the same thing to Pittsburgh. And, oh, by the way, the Vikings just blitzed again, if you didn't know.
1: And they're blitzing again.
5: Yes, they are again. But I do think that the Cincinnati Bengals are going to start out 3-0. I do believe they get that victory over Pittsburgh coming up this weekend. Matter of fact, let's hear Aaron Rodgers real quick. You know, thoughts about watching the Patriots film. Wait, hold on. What am I doing? Did I go too far?
1: No. Aaron Rodgers thoughts on watching Patriots film.
10: They played the Patriots this past Sunday. So what were Aaron Rodgers' thoughts after he watched the film of that game?
5: Thank you.
1: Boom. Let's see.
11: I hate the whole, like, we're close or this or that. You know, I think the execution comes down to, you know, guys going out and doing their job and communicating. It was our first test on the road with the team that was in the Super Bowl. We had a lot of opportunities. A lot of times it was just 10 guys doing it right and one guy not doing it right. It was a lot to go around. You know, I had in my plays, but everybody had their plays, so we gotta shore that up.
1: If someone were to ask me, what does a wily old veteran sound like? That. That's how a wily old veteran sounds to me.
5: Yeah, look, he just sounds like he's just uninterested. You know what I mean? Like, very uninterested. Really, I'm almost Marshawn Lynch. I'm only here so I don't get fined. I don't want to talk about us being close.
1: Matter of fact. It's
5: right.
1: Just like,
5: We all made mistakes. You know, a lot of times 10 guys were doing the right thing. One guy wasn't. And then I felt like he kind of came back and cleaned it up a little bit. Mm-hmm. I had my plays. Other guys had their plays. I was wondering when he said that, well, at what point were you one of those guys?
1: Oh, no doubt. No doubt. Yeah, you can't be throwing people under the bus on a microphone. No. Like, you want to, when you're watching film or you're in the huddle, go for it. But don't do that on a microphone.
5: He said, go for it in the huddle. Hey, DK, you were in the wrong, brother. Hey, run it right this time.
1: Sometimes you got to put a foot in somebody's backside.
5: Yeah, because if every day was a sunny day, then what's a sunny day?
1: That's
5: He's
1: right.
5: Evan Golden. I'm Q Myers. It's Game Night here on ESPN Radio. If you did it really big, if you had a sunny day, we're going to shine some light on it next here on Game Night on ESPN Radio on the all-new ESPN app.
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1: We're showing love to the ones that deserve it.
2: Nothing can stop me. I'm all the way up.
1: This is All the Way Up.
2: All the way up.
1: On game night.
2: I'm all the way up.
0: We got some Major League Baseball action here, Emmett, and this game right here, Mets and Rangers. This was on ESPN Radio. This actually, you know, was our lead-in, man. This was the big show before our show. Mm-hmm. Mets, Rangers, and this, well, extended the Mets lead.
3: Bases loaded and two outs. The next, swing and a fly ball. Deep right field. Back, back, back. Gone! Grand slam for Beatty. A pinch hit bomb out to right. And the Mets have opened it up. Wow, wow, wow.
2: Nothing can stop me. I'm all the way up.
4: The highlight courtesy of ESPN Radio. That was an exclamation point on the game as the Mets beat the Rangers 7-2.
0: You know what kind of feeling you've got to have when you serve up a grand slam when the game is still close? And oh, by the way, you served it up to Brett Beatty. No disrespect to him. It was a pinch hit grand slam.
4: Yes.
0: So it wasn't even a guy that had been warmed up. He had been in the game all, you know, this is his third or fourth at bat. No, no, no. This is a guy that came in cold, and you made him hot real quick.
4: Yeah, that definitely hurts. Although, and they got batting cages and stuff now. Guys can get ready, you know, before they get up to bat.
0: It ain't the same, man.
4: It's not.
0: It ain't the same. You're talking about preseason. We're talking about the regular season here.
4: All right, Mets 7, Rangers 2.
0: Again, that highlight courtesy of ESPN Radio. How about the Braves and the Reds? How about this?
5: Hands above his ball cap, now down at his waist, steps and fires, and he rang him up, got him. There's number 200, Chris Sale with 200 strikeouts on the year and his 10th of the night. And everybody in the bullpen applauding, and the fans honoring and seeing the number up on the big screen. Ninth 200 season of 200 strikeouts. Comes set, and the payoff. Bounced off the plate, tough play. Pitcher's got it, tosses to the plate, not in time. Kiersey scores, Braves win. You called it, Ben. Contact. It was a tough pitch, and Mauricio just fought it off right off the plate, high in the air. No chance at all to get an out for the Reds.
2: Nothing can stop me. I'm all the way up.
4: Those highlights courtesy of 680 The Fan. The Braves win one in extra innings, 3-2 over the Reds.
0: Chris Sale, who you heard get that 200 strikeout, 5 2/3 innings pitch, 4 hits, earned run, no walks, and 10 Ks. And again, ninth 200 strikeout season of his career, breaking a tie with Steve Carlton for the second most by a lefty in Major League Baseball history. That's a hell of an accomplishment right there.
4: Mm-hmm.
0: Ninth 200 strikeout season. One, you got to stay healthy.

0: me. I'm all the way up.
1: Amazon Prime on the call there. That's how you start the game off. And the Yankees finished 9-2 victory over the Rays.
2: Ben Rice, third Yankees player in the last 60 seasons with the 40 home run season at age 27 or younger, joining Juan Soto and Aaron Judge, the only other Yankee to have a 40 home run season in their first three big league seasons. Joe DiMaggio and Aaron Judge. You may have heard of those two.
1: I think I have. Yeah.
2: I like that. Yeah. Yankees get the dub over the Rays, 9-2. How about the Diamondbacks and the Rockies? This happened at the top of the first.
3: Here's the 3-2 pitch. Carroll grounds it towards first and hits the bag. That's fair. Rolling down the line. It's into the corner. This is extra bases. Carroll makes the turnaround. Second, he's into third. Two more runs are in. And it's 4-0 on the two-run triple by Corbin Carroll.
0: Nothing can stop me. I'm all the way up.
1: Arizona Sports 98.7 FM right there on the call. The Diamondbacks 5, the Rockies 3.
2: Corbin Carroll, 17th triple of the season.
1: Wow.
2: Which is funny because it ties himself with 17 triples from last season for the most single season triples by a Diamondbacks player in franchise history. I mean, look, home runs are great.
1: Right.
2: They're very difficult to do, you know, even though there's a lot of home runs hit, but that's not the easiest thing to do. Triples are so hard to hit.
1: Yeah, I mean,
2: so hard.
1: There was a time when there were just triples ballparks, like, and maybe Arizona might be one of those. And I miss those days when you had some ballparks, you just got all the triples were hit there. I miss those days.
2: You know, and it might just be Corbin Carroll, 60 career triples, second Major League Baseball player in the wild card era since 95 with at least 60 triples in their first five seasons. Carl Crawford had 65 through his first five seasons. It's just an art, and you heard that highlight. The ball bounced off the bag, and then it rolled, and you got to have that, but you also got to be hustling out the box.
1: You better.
2: As soon as you make contact, you better hustle. I mean, but that's the thing. We don't see everyone do that. Like, you say you better, but how many times do you see a guy just kind of loaf it and realize, oh, wait, hold on, I can pick up some extra bases and then get thrown out at third or whatever.
1: See, those aren't real ball players.
2: Oh, here, this
1: if you're a real ball player, you busting it out the box every time the ball's in play.
2: Okay, that's
1: I don't care if it's a pop-up. I don't care if it's a long drive.
2: Thank you. Thank you.
1: What?
2: Thank
1: you. You don't run everything out?
2: No, I would.
1: Yeah, that's where you're a real ball player.
2: Everybody doesn't do that.
1: And they're not real ball players.
2: Come on, man. Juan Soto ain't no real ball player?
1: No, if he don't bust it out the box.
2: Hey, man, ring the bell, man.
1: Look, you got to run hard.
2: Hey, man, look. If you run hard out of the box every time, you won't really appreciate when you run hard out of the box. Sometimes you got to loaf it so you can appreciate what it feels like to run hard.
1: Nah.
4: He's got you there.
1: No, he doesn't.
2: That's your argument. I just used your argument against you.
1: No, it's not.
5: I rang the bell on you three times tonight, bro.
2: That was Orlando speaking, too.
1: That's because y'all are haters, all right? I'm sick of y'all, okay?
2: Yeah. All right, we're cutting you off. He's Evan Goldstein.
1: Make sure y'all ring the bell on me tomorrow.
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7: 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The Astros and Rangers look to separate themselves in the AL West race.
8: Here's the 1-0. Swinging a ground ball, base hit into left field. Rounding third is Nimmo. Here comes the throw from left. It is too late.
7: Can the Red Hot Guardians extend their winning streak to 7?
9: The pitch. Swing and a miss. Boy, he was late. And Griffin with a strikeout and a big one.
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13: 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Final week of baseball's regular season. A couple of intriguing scenarios. Two divisions to be decided in the American League, including the West, where the Astros and Rangers began Wednesday with identical records. While in the National League, 3 teams tied atop the wild card standings. Phillies, Cubs, Padres. Padres in L.A. facing the Dodgers. Shohei Ohtani making his return to the lineup for L.A. Batting second is the DH, but it will be the 3-hitter for the Padres making the early noise.
14: First pitch. And Machado swings. Sends it in the air. Deep to center field. Páez is back at the wall. He leaps. It's going to go. Dead center for Manny Machado. A 2-run homer. And he pounds his chest towards his dugout as he heads to first base. And the Padres lead it 2-0.
15: Been waiting for that moment. Manny Machado may have just provided it.
13: Manny Machado with the 2-run homer in the 4th inning, giving the Padres the early lead on the road in Los Angeles. As for Shohei Ohtani, 1-for-3 with a walk and a strikeout as well in his return to action for the Dodgers. 97-3, the fan with the call for the Padres, who began the night tied atop the wild card standings. As for the other 2 teams tied for those 3 spots, Cubs at home hosting the Marlins.
4: Lopez in scoring position. Advantage count for Kyle, 2-0. Pitch from Gausman. Stowers lifts one high in the air, left center field. Crow Armstrong puts his head down. He runs back and looks up, and it's gone. Scoreless no more, baby. Second night in a row. Kyle Stowers, an opposite field shot.
13: His 21st of the season, homering for the second straight game. He's homered in three of the four games he's played against the Cubs this season. 104.3 WQAM. Marlins, a 3-2 win over the Cubs. Pete Crow Armstrong, 0-for-3 with a walk, remains a stolen base shy of becoming the third player in baseball history with 45 homers and 40 stolen bases in a season, still at 39 stolen bases. Cubs lose to the Marlins, 3-2. Phillies hosting the team with baseball's best record, Milwaukee.
16: A one and a high fly ball to right field. Harper is back at the track. Bye-bye, baseball. Christian Yelich goes big fly to right here in Philly, and the Brewers lead it 2-0.
13: 620 WTMJ. Brewers go on to a 4-1 win over the Phillies. Brewers' 99th win this season, extending their franchise record. They're a win shy of their first 100-win season in franchise history. Phillies, meanwhile, 8-11 in their last 19 games, averaging more than 3.5 runs per game during that span. So Phillies and Cubs still tied in the wild card standings. Padres on the verge of taking a game lead at the top of the standings. Sports Center All Night, ESPN Radio, American League, Houston and Texas, both 78-79 on the season to start Wednesday's action. A game under 500. Good enough to put you at the top of the AL Central. Rangers playing at home against the Mets, but still find themselves two games under 500 for the Rangers.
8: Swinging a well-hit fly ball out to left. Langford to the track, to the wall. He leaps, and it's just over. Home run for Marcus Semien. Against his old team, Semien hits his 15th home run, and the lead belongs to the Mets, 3-2. Bases loaded and two outs. The next, swing and a fly ball. Deep right field. Back, back, back. Gone! Grand slam for Beatty. A pinch hit bomb out to right. And the Mets have opened it up. Wow, wow, wow. Swinging a ground ball to short. Lindor's got it. Goes the short way to second. And that'll do it. The ball game is over. And the New York Mets have won the series and won the game tonight, 7-2.
13: Sean Kelly calling it right here on ESPN Radio. Mets get the win, beating the Rangers, who suffered their third consecutive loss. They had won six of the previous seven. Three straight losses tied for their longest home losing streak of the season. Mets 4-1 of their last five games. Key win over the Rangers, who are battling atop their division. Rangers falling to the Mets. As for the Astros, they scored the first four runs of their game in Seattle. Mariners, though, coming back. It is a 4-4 game in the ninth inning in Seattle. It's on ESPN. One out, bottom of the ninth inning. Seattle with the winning run at first base. American League Central. Cleveland starting the night with a one-game lead on Chicago. White Sox able to clinch at least a playoff spot with a win on Wednesday. But starter Brian Hudson ran into a little bit of trouble right out of the gate.
17: You know, Denny, the White Sox already have Eric Fetty warming up in the bullpen, which kind of begs the question, why didn't he just start the game?
18: I don't get it, but nobody asked me. The 1-1 pitch is whacked and just fair up the left field line, an inside-out swing. Here comes Garcia to third, around third, and he comes home, and the relay throw home is not in time. And the Royals have three. Vinny Pasquantino's double to left. The Royals have four hits, and that's going to do it for Brian Hudson.
13: 96.5, the fan. Brian Hudson charged with four runs on four hits in a third of an inning. Tied for the shortest outing by a White Sox starter this season. Royals go on to a 5-4 win to snap a five-game losing streak. The White Sox with the loss. That meant the Guardians could take advantage at Fenway. No.
8: Cleveland's down to its last strike. Here it comes. Got him swinging.
9: That's your ball game. Boston wins it 1-0.
13: Tom Hamilton, WTAM. It's a 1-0 shutout for Boston. Their 17th shutout win this season, second most in baseball behind the 19 that the Phillies have. Sonny Gray gets the win. He's 18-5, went six innings for his 18th win this season, tied for the most in Major League Baseball. Guardians, White Sox, both losing, so Cleveland remains a game ahead of the White Sox in the AL Central. White Sox own the head-to-head tiebreaker. SportsCenter All Night, ESPN Radio. The number two has featured prominently in the football season thus far. There are eight teams that are 2-0. 0-2 also has eight teams. And there's a handful of teams that are already turning to QB2. Among those teams, the Giants.
19: Dart is hurt and grabbing his leg.
20: And there is a strong possibility that Jackson Dart is now out for the season. Really just terrible news for Dart and Neal.
13: That possibility became a reality on Wednesday. The team saying he will have surgery on his knee, although for Coach John Harbaugh, out for the season means through week 18.
21: What's the timeline?
22: Regular season, at least, I would say.
21: See, he's out the regular season. Mm-hmm. When you say regular season, are you like hopeful that maybe he can come back for the postseason? Is that what you're saying? Or?
22: I think I said it. Yeah. Regular season. Other than that, how do you know? There's no way to know. It just depends on the recovery. You know, you can't pinpoint it.
21: So you'll designate it for return?
22: Probably, yeah. I guess. I don't know. I haven't thought about it.
13: Jackson Dart was at the Giants facility Wednesday, went to meetings, was hanging around the locker room, but he will have surgery. NFL Network insider Ian Rappaport.
20: It is a torn meniscus and a torn MCL. Both of those will be addressed surgically. Colleague Adam Schefter also adds that it has damage to his PCL. That, from my understanding, is not something that will be addressed surgically. Essentially, what this does is give Jackson Dart about a six-month recovery. If it was a torn ACL, which it is not, this would be about a 9 to 11 or 12-month recovery. This news would be much better. This news is recovery, gives him a recovery that's a little bit shorter.
13: Giants without their starting quarterback for the season. Now the expectation is the Giants will have to make a roster move.
20: I wouldn't be surprised if they added another quarterback. I just don't know that it's going to be a splashy or exciting name. I assume what the Giants are doing right now, I know what the Giants are doing right now, is looking at all options. But the problem with the quarterback world is understanding the plays and the system is as important as basically anything else. In other words, you can have a really talented quarterback like, oh, I don't know, let's just say JJ McCarthy. And if you drop him into a system he's unfamiliar with, it's going to be a struggle almost no matter what. I mean, we've seen quarterbacks who don't play a lot in the preseason who come out and aren't themselves till about a month into the season. Imagine having just no preseason or offseason at all. It is incredibly challenging. So whoever they bring in, I would not expect it to be someone to contribute right away. I would expect more of a depth signing.
13: No splashy move expected, meaning the Giants are riding with their QB2, Jameis Winston. Earlier on ESPN Radio, our Freddie Coleman.
23: The Giants are stuck. Even if you bring in somebody familiar with the terminology, that may be another 2-3 weeks down the road. That person's going to take about 4 to 5 weeks to get acclimated, if he can beat out Jameis Winston, to be in the lineup. Jameis Winston is spitting the bit as Giants quarterback. So we're literally talking 2 months, 7-8 weeks, 2 months. By that time, the season's going, season's gone. If you're the New York Giants, if Jameis Winston is not playing well,
13: Freddie Coleman, half of Freddie and Harry, weekday afternoons here on ESPN Radio. The air certainly taken out of that bubble of hope that Giants fans had going into the season, especially after the week 1 win over Dallas. Things much different now. As for Winston's message to fans,
24: the fans want to see wins. You know, it's not about what I'm showing them. It's about us going out there and winning football games together, giving them something to cheer for, giving them something to stand behind. But right now, like my heart, like that is, this is fresh. You know? The opportunity is beautiful. It's amazing. I'm grateful for it. But at the same time, I got a brother that's, you know, I got to keep lifted up, and I have to prepare for a football game. You know, but I prepare for many football games. You know, and I've dealt with injury before. I've had an injury that was really bad. So balancing the two, but keeping the perspective of do what you can with what you have right now, with where you're at.
13: And as for what's convinced him he can have success?
24: The convince factor is through example, through earned respect, earned trust. And I'm grateful that, you know, I have the teammates that I have. In training camp, I've earned a lot of respect from the guys. Last year, since I've been here, I've took pride in being a servant leader. So relationally, we're already there. Again, just the role is different, and I'm so grateful for it. I'm happy to go out there and, you know, represent for Jackson and for the New York Football Giants.
13: Jameis Winston getting the start in week three. Bears also seeing their starter go down in week two. Caleb Williams going down with a strained hamstring. Backup Tyson Bagent is in concussion protocol. Bears coach Ben Johnson.
0: It's opportunity is the way I see it. I think our guys see it as that as well. One of those things that everyone outside of the building, I'm sure, is writing us off and telling us it can't be done, and we really relish that. And so guys will step up to the plate, guys that maybe we don't anticipate or expect. We have a really talented team. And it's been that way. I've been saying that in the spring. I've been saying that throughout camp. High expectations for where this year can go for us. And so we're going to continue to get better. We're going to race to improve. Nothing's changed. It's still the month of September in that regard. There's plenty of things we need to clean up from last week. And we need a great week of preparation here this week. So that's really all we're concerned about right now.
13: Bears are hosting the Eagles to wrap up week three. That's the Monday night game in Chicago. Week three getting underway with Thursday night football.
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2: Michael Penix Jr. is going to start Thursday night on the road when they take on the Green Bay Packers. First time he's been playing as a starting quarterback on an NFL field since week 11 last November when he tore his ACL.
3: Michael Penix offers hope and promise. I'm not telling you he's going to go out there and beat Josh Allen. Nobody thinks that, but he's going to be an upgrade, and now we see whether or not he can play. Look, they've got to get that answer.
5: I would say since probably like Thursday, Friday, I've been feeling good consistently for these last couple of days. I actually worked out on Saturday, day before the game last week, a big workout just to see how my knee react from a big workout, and you know it was good. Once I get out there on that field, and it's like, okay, I'm glad I took those mental reps, because now I got it, you know, engraved into my brain, and I can just go out there and have fun and play free.
25: The Green Bay Packers should win this game, especially because it's at home, and especially because they, I believe, are the better team. If they lose to the Atlanta Falcons on Thursday night, that will be an embarrassment.
26: Atlanta's offense has really struggled thus far. What kind of difference can Penix make to that offense coming in now?
27: Yeah, I mean, I think he's a quarterback that's gone in there and played really solid football. So I would bet that their offense is going to look a little bit different Thursday night. So it's going to be a great challenge for our defense.
28: Everybody is under a lot of pressure every week, and that's just what it is. That's what the job is. So, you know, I think I try and go out there and just handle business, play my job to the best of my ability.
27: Certainly we're getting everything corrected, and there's some things that we have to do schematically as well, but I'm not going to overreact to it either. So bottom line is you got to find ways to win football games in this league, and we're fortunate to be able to do that on Sunday, and we're looking to go do it again.
13: Falcons and Packers kicking off week three at Lambeau for Thursday night football. Wait, my coach said what? That's next. SportsCenter All Night continues. 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
1: 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Final week of baseball's regular season. Ditto for the WNBA. Time to lock in those playoff spots. Atlanta trying to do that.
2: Atlanta trying to put this one to bed. Dewanna Bonner from Park Slope. Big shot. Bonner does it again. And her teammates are loving it. So two in a row on the road to end it for Carl Semesco's Atlanta Dream. And they lock up home court advantage in the first round here in 2026. The four seed belongs to Angel Reese and Atlanta. And the Liberty clinching the eight seed. They are headed to Minnesota.
1: Saw it on USA Network. Dream, an 83-65 win over the Liberty. As you heard, that loss clinches the eight seed for New York. They get the Lynx in round number one. New York won two of the three meetings against Minnesota this season. One of two teams to beat the Lynx multiple times. The Dream beating the other. Dream clinching the four seed and home court advantage in round number one. Fifth consecutive win with their victory over the Liberty on Wednesday. The Wings, meanwhile, clinched the seven seed with Atlanta's win over the Liberty. Wings facing the Storm.
3: Here's James going baseline to Shepherd. Count the bucket. And Jessica Shepherd to the free throw line.
1: USA Network with the call. Wings, a 103-91 win over the Storm. Wings clinching the seven seed. Jessica Shepherd, 20 points, 11 rebounds, 12 assists. Sixth triple-double this season. Wings get the win over Seattle. SportsCenter All Night, ESPN Radio. Pretty decent night for Atlanta overall. Heard the Dream picking up their win in the WNBA and back to the diamond. Braves found themselves in extra innings with the Reds, although they did have a good start from their starter as well.
4: Hands above his ball cap, now down at his waist, steps and fires, and he rang him up, got him. There's number 200. Chris Sale with 200 strikeouts on the year and his 10th of the night. And everybody in the bullpen applauding, and the fans honoring and seeing the number up on the big screen. Ninth 200 season of 200 strikeouts.
1: Nine 200 strikeout seasons. Breaks a tie with Steve Carlton for second most by a lefty in baseball history. Chris Sale would go 5 2/3, giving up a run on four hits, 10 strikeouts overall. As mentioned, Braves and Reds would go extra innings.
4: Comes set, and the payoff. Bounced off the plate, tough play. Pitcher's got it, tosses to the plate, not in time. Kiersey scores, Braves win. You called it, Ben. Contact. It was a tough pitch, and Mauricio just fought it off right off the plate, high in the air. No chance at all to get an out for the Reds.
1: 680 the fan, the call. Braves, the 3-2 win over the Reds. They get the final in 10 innings. Yankees and Rays.
5: High drive, right field. Flight 40 coming in for a landing. See ya. His 40th home run of the year. 1-0 Yanks.
6: Whoa.
5: High drive, right field. DeLuca back on the track at the wall. See ya. 41.
1: Ben Rice going yard twice. 41 homers on the season. Now he's the third Yankees player in the last 60 seasons with a 40-homer season at the age of 27 or younger. Juan Soto, Aaron Judge, the other two to do it. Soto had 41 homers in 2024. Judge had 52 back in 2017. Yankees go on to a 9-2 win over the Rays. Now, it was on Tuesday that Yankees manager Aaron Boone said that Aaron Judge would be out for the wild card round next week. Wednesday, Aaron Judge said, wait, what?
7: Boone's my guy, you know, so I always got his back. I know he makes the right decision. So, you know, obviously as a player, you don't want to hear that, but that's out of my control. I got a job to do. I got to come back and be ready to go, and that's what I'm focused on right now. My goal is to come back as soon as I can. That's what we're doing right now. So if he says I'm not going to be ready, I got no control over that. I got control over what I can do to try to get back as soon as I can. So, yeah, if you ask me if I'm going to be back, I'm going to tell you, yeah, I'm doing everything I can every single day I show up here to get back and be ready to go.
1: And as for the potential of coming back too quickly or too early and aggravating the injury?
7: away like this. We got a great team. We got a great opportunity in front of us. The future is not guaranteed, so good or bad. So I got my job is to do whatever I can to get back, and things are feeling great. So yeah, that's what I'm trying to do. So yeah, if you ask me if I'm trying to come back and play, of course. I think you ask anybody in this room if they're in this situation, you're going to be coming back to play. Yeah.
1: Aaron Judge may be available for the wild card round next week. Meanwhile, Toronto with its postseason hopes on life support heading into Wednesday as they face the Orioles in a doubleheader. Baltimore pulling that plug relatively early.
8: Runner for first is going. 3-2 pitch to Pete. Driven high and deep out to left field. Going back near the bullpen. There she goes. Number 41 on the season for Alonso. A no-doubter to the bullpen.
1: 41 for Alonso, 1-for-3 in game one. Orioles beat the Blue Jays, which eliminated Toronto with that loss. Orioles then get a 4-2 win in game two, moving 3.5 games behind the White Sox for the final American League wild card spot. Third home season sweep this season. Don't expect anything flashy in terms of deals. That's next. SportsCenter All Night. It's ESPN Radio.
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1: Padres atop the NL wild card with a win in LA. Cleveland and the White Sox still separated by a game in the AL Central. Jackson Dart will have surgery. He's out for, as his coach says, at least the regular season.
2: And there is a strong possibility that Jackson Dart is now out for the season. They took Jackson Dart for x-rays last night that came back negative, and they do more testing, including the MRI, and the MRI showed more damage than initially thought.
3: They are not going to be fine. If you don't have the right personnel or personnel you can trust, there's only so much you can do.
1: There's all kinds of excitement among Giants fans going into this season, which was then bolstered with their week one win over the Cowboys. Then the Giants lose their starting quarterback in week two, leaving a myriad of questions. ESPN analysts, Andrew Hawkins, Adam Thielen, Dan Orlovsky.
4: I really didn't believe that this was a playoff team with Jackson Dart. I thought they were going to be a good team. I thought they were going to be a competitive team. Mm-hmm. Jameis Winston will be fine. He's been a very successful quarterback in the NFL. He'll step in. He'll know he's the guy moving forward. They're going to need to get a backup quarterback. I think the worst thing you can do right now if you're the Giants is overreact to the situation. You're just building for the future right now. Mm-hmm. Hopefully Jackson gets healthy. And you want to develop Malik Nabers, Malachi Fields, Scadaboo, Theo Johnson, Arvell Reese. I don't think it's let's overreact, take something of value of the future, player or pick, and go get some quarterback that you think is going to save the day. That's not the reality of you as a football team.
5: Yeah.
4: Easy to say, hard to do. I just don't think it's overreact time. It stinks for your organization, but it's still about 2027 and beyond.
6: Adam, what do you think they should do?
7: First of all, I disagree with the playoff. With Jackson, I think they seriously were a playoff caliber team. The way they played week one, the kind of the excitement around it, like I think it was real. And just his progression from last year and all the excitement and then this year progressing, I think they were a playoff team. And I think in this league, you have to do whatever it takes to win now. There's no time. There's no time to wait as a head coach, as a GM. You're going to be fired if you don't win games. And if you ride behind someone and you lose games, I just don't think there's time for you to waste. Go find someone. Go get someone to win games now.
6: Who's the guy? Like, who should they go get? Who makes sense?
7: I like Jimmy Garoppolo.
6: Yeah.
7: I mean, he's proven to win games, and he can run a system. He's very familiar with a coaching staff that likes to run in a certain way, run the ball, play action, keepers. He's not going to go out there and drop back 40 times a game.
8: Sure.
7: And we don't need that in this in this system.
8: I'm somewhere in between the both of you. You know, I think when you watch the Giants week one, they looked incredible, right?
6: Yeah.
8: And they're going against the Dallas Cowboys, which I'm not sure if this is a good football team or not. That's just the honesty in the first 2 weeks. But I think for Harbaugh, who's trying to implement a new culture in a new franchise, this is an important learning moment. Yes, you have to win now. This is the NFL. And if you're going to be a successful franchise going forward in 2027 and beyond, this team, the whole depth chart needs to understand, okay, we don't have a quarterback. We don't get to feed into what's happening in the media or sulk and say, oh, our year is done. That takes time to implement. That takes going through these really adverse situations to build that kind of resiliency. And so it's an opportunity for the Giants. I don't know what it turns into this season, but this team is 0-5 in the last 2 years without Jackson Dart.
4: I'm okay with the Garoppolo addition. They need to add another quarterback anyway. Braxton Berrios should be in the third
6: shooter. Yeah, they've got to get somebody in here.
4: And to Adam's point, obviously highly, you know, successful. My thing is, I've heard we'll go get J.J. McCarthy. Then you're taking a draft pick of the future, whatever that draft pick is going to be, or a Joe Mixon you're taking a draft pick of the future. Mm-hmm. That's my point is, the news is obviously disheartening. But to sit here and think, okay, we'll sacrifice something of the future. I don't care if it's a sixth round pick for something now that's a giant question mark with the team that, my opinion, fringe maybe.
8: Yeah.
4: I just don't think that's smart.
1: And to bring in another quarterback at this point with the season underway, can you pivot the Giants offense with a different quarterback? Hall of Fame quarterback Steve Young.
9: Look, in the end, it's a referendum on the team. It's a referendum on the organization, the innovative offense. You look at Drew Lock this year. You look at Mac Jones last year. Brock Purdy 3 years ago. People get hurt. They're out for the season. What does that offense do? They thrive. Why? Because they are leaders in the league. They're the ones that are the best in the league, and they can survive these kinds of things. Where now, that's the referendum on the Giants. Are you that good as an offense, as an offensive coordinator, as a play caller, as of innovation, as an organization? You know, are you that good? And that'll be the key, because Jameis has played a lot of football. He's a competent backup quarterback. So within that structure, they should be able to at least survive. You know, it's hard to thrive with a backup quarterback, but at least survive if they're that good of an organization. We'll see.
5: Man,
1: bringing in another quarterback means working on the assumption that you can find another quarterback. ESPN insider Adam Schefter.
10: You have to keep in mind, why are teams suddenly going to give away their backup quarterback that they worked hard to get? Haven't we already seen the value of backup quarterbacks in the league this season? Drew Lock has led the Seahawks to 2 wins. Carson Wentz has led the Vikings to 2 wins. Teams are not in the business of doing favors for the New York Giants because they lost their quarterback. If the Giants are going to go trade for a quarterback, they're going to have to be aggressive and overpay to get a quarterback in. Midseason quarterback trades never are ideal. This is not a good spot for the Giants to be in. And there aren't a lot of teams that have excess quarterbacks out there that are just waiting. If you want to look, you say a team like, well, Arizona. Well, that's interesting. They have Jacoby Brissett. They have Carson Beck. Gardner Minshew played for Matt Nagy, the Giants offensive coordinator in Kansas City. Gardner Minshew would be somebody that maybe they could call on. But there are not a surplus of options. There are not a lot of realistic quarterback possibilities, and nobody's looking to move a backup quarterback for a late-round draft pick just for the fun of it.
1: There are a handful of teams that have already had to turn to QB2. Teams, as Adam mentioned, reluctant to part with a solid backup. Thus, roster building in the offseason proves to be important in situations like this. Earlier on ESPN Radio, our Harry Douglas.
11: Yes, that quarterback, the starting one, is a pivotal player. That wide receiver, that offensive tackle, that pass rusher. But one of the most unique positions and one of the most important positions on every single NFL team has now become the backup quarterback. And I am a huge fan of your backup quarterback being similar to your starting quarterback. Here's why I don't mind what the Commanders have as a backup quarterback. Marcus Mariota and his skill set is similar to Jaden Daniels. So now I don't have to switch my offensive system because the backup quarterback is similar to the starting quarterback.
12: We used to talk about that a lot. Like, if you have a team that's a playoff caliber team and your starting quarterback goes down, you have to have a backup that can come in and still run the ship. He's not going to be exactly the same, obviously, but you have to have a competent backup. And usually that means either a draft choice investment or a money investment. Like, that's money you have to budget for. And sometimes that's hard when you're building a football team. You want to fill all these holes. Backup quarterback, you know, if you have a proven starter, the backup quarterback, you kind of want to just kind of push to the back, but it's so critical to have. So, which is why the Bears did what they did. They paid Tyson Badgett. The Commanders have Marcus Mariota, who's proven he can move the football team. He's a really good leader. And you look what Drew Lock is doing in Seattle. It's just amazing what the efficiency he's playing with. He's not making any key critical errors. They have a new offensive coordinator in Seattle, Brian Fleury, who right off the bat, like, you have all that pressure coming off a Super Bowl. Then your starting quarterback gets hurt and they haven't missed a beat.
1: Former NFL general manager Tom Telesco earlier on ESPN Radio. A handful of teams turning to their backup quarterbacks early in the season. He mentioned Tyson Bagent in Chicago. He is in concussion protocol. Could be Case Keenum for the Monday night game to wrap up Week 3. 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
13: Trey Smack from 26 yards away to try to win in overtime. Kick on the way. It is perfect. And the Green Bay Packers snap that pesky 6-game losing streak. They defeat the Jets 20-17 in overtime here in the New York home opener.
1: That's how it sounded in Week 2. Steve Levy had the call for us here on ESPN Radio as the Packers pulled out the overtime win over the Jets in Week 2 after allowing 29 unanswered points in their Week 1 loss to the Vikings. Packers hosting the Falcons in the Thursday night matchup that kicks off Week 3. Stacey Dales from the NFL Network.
5: These 1-1 Packers make their home debut here at Lambeau on Thursday night, coming off the field goal winning overtime victory over the Jets. Jordan Love, through two games, has thrown for over 500 passing yards, 4 passing touchdowns, but he has done so under duress, absorbing 7 sacks with this banged up offensive line and a rushing attack that's averaged just about 64.5 on the ground, currently last in the NFL. Love was asked today just his overall impressions on the run game, but first, if he feels pressure to add more to his plate.
14: I'm always good with that. I'm always good with putting more on my plate. But in terms of making plays and trying to go above, beyond, and do too much, stick to my rules, stick to my fundamentals, and try to go out there and be the best player I can be. There's too many times, I think, in the game where, we got some unblocked guys, or, we're just not taking the right, reads. So I think there's stuff that, it's all fixable. It's all stuff we can clean up and get better at. So I think that's the mindset. It's not like we have this terrible run game. I think it's just us going out there and executing and doing our job. And I think we'll be better.
5: Speaking of a lot on Jordan Love's plate, how about the fact against the Jets that the Packers virtually ran out of offensive linemen because of injury? Tight end Tucker Kraft would have been their emergency lineman. Fortunately, it didn't get that far. The notables up front: starting right tackle Zach Bacobuelli dealing with a significant knee injury, starting left guard Aaron Banks, the toe injury, and of course Jaden Reed, one of their top receivers, having to stay overnight in New York because of that neck injury. We will see how things shake out here at Lambeau on Thursday night.
1: See how things shake out for the Packers after a shaky first couple of weeks for Green Bay. The week one letdown before needing overtime to beat the Jets. ESPN analyst Booger McFarland.
15: Well, it would be concerning, especially if they didn't have Jordan Love and Matt LaFleur. But I think because of that combination, I think they'll be able to withstand it. Jordan Love is one of the better quarterbacks in the National Football League. There's got to be a little bit more on his plate. Christian Watson got to be a little bit more on his plate. Matthew Golden. And so the players that you have to step up. That's what the NFL is about. When someone is down, somebody's got to step up. And Matt LaFleur understands that better than most. He's got a top 10 quarterback in football in Jordan Love. And so when you're paid the amount of money these quarterbacks are paid, when you can't run the football, you put it on the quarterback, at least until they get Josh Jacobs back. If and when he comes back, Jordan Love's got to carry a lot of weight there in Green Bay, but his shoulders are big enough. I think he can do it.
1: Packers opening up week 3 with their game at home against the Falcons for Thursday night football. Packers at 1-1. 8-2-0 teams, 8-0-2 teams, one of each, meeting in Buffalo on Sunday. Chargers still looking for their first win. Their coach, Jim Harbaugh.
16: We correct and look for anything and everything we can to improve. That's working. That's working harder. That's working smarter. That's been done, being done, and will continue. The phrase business as usual. If you're saying attacking each day with an enthusiasm unknown to mankind, better today than yesterday, better tomorrow than today. That's what we're doing.
1: Feeling stronger every day. Hashtag Chicago. Struggles in the first couple of weeks for the Chargers. ESPN analyst Mina Kimes.
17: The hype's going to have to die down a little bit because this looks like a team still figuring it out, notably on both sides of the ball. Coach Harbaugh mentioned that. The offense obviously was a big disappointment after all of the buzz around Mike McDaniel. Didn't think they looked good running off tackle the way I expected. Felt like Justin Herbert was a little bit off, especially when Ladd McConkey went out. Mm-hmm. But don't sleep on the loss of Jesse Minter. This was something I was kind of concerned about all offseason because it's a defense that under Minter was incredibly well coached. And in this game, I thought really gave up some uncharacteristic plays and zone coverage, didn't get pressure the way you anticipated. They blitzed at a higher rate and still didn't get pressure. Got diced up by Jacoby Brissett and company. And I think this Cardinals offense might be a little underrated, conversely, but I do feel this Chargers team, both sides, offense and defense, has to get better in a hurry.
1: They meet the Bills in Buffalo on Sunday in the early window. As for what we're looking at week 3 to the guys at PTI.
10: All right, Wilbon, what is the most intriguing Week 3 NFL game?
18: All right, Tony, I'll start with some nominees. Rams-Broncos will be the last game of the week. And Ravens-Cowboys is coming from parts unknown like Rio. Bengals-Steelers division matchup with, the Bengals getting after it finally, and maybe they'll just put Adam Rodgers out of his misery. Pats-Jaguars. We weren't thinking that, but that suddenly has some appeal to it. Chargers, Bills, yeah. And I don't know who the Bears quarterback is going to be, but Bears, Eagles last year, that was on Black Friday. Now it's simply on a Monday night at Soldier Field. So of all of those, if I take Bears, Eagles out of it because of my own personal bias, and that's the winner for me, Tony, you know what I'm going to say? And this is heavy on AFC stuff. I'm going to go Pats, Jaguars. I actually think the Jaguars could be on to something, and the Patriots are still trying to figure out their way back to the point they got last season, which would be the Super Bowl.
10: What makes this so intriguing is that we are now going into week three. So we are looking at a very small sample size, probably overrating that small sample size. Like if a team is 2-0,
18: yeah.
10: You say, wow, they can win the whole thing. If they're 0-2, where they're dead right now. If these games happened in week 7 or 8, they wouldn't be as intriguing as they are early in the season. I agree with all of the ones you had. I would lean on the Rams at Denver. I mean, these are 2 1-1 teams at the moment, I believe. And, you know, they're good teams. If you lose to a good team to go 1-2, maybe it's deflating. I'm not sure. There's one you left out.
18: What?
10: That I would also put in. Houston at Indianapolis. Houston has started out 0-2.
18: Yeah.
10: Yes. Houston is Houston and the Chargers, it seems to me, are in a lot of trouble. A world of hurt, as people like to say. And the Chargers at the Bills, it would be a great win, but to go 0-3, that's so deflating early in the season.
18: Yeah.
10: And that's what I worry about. I worry about with Houston as well in that. The other one that's intriguing to me, and you mentioned it, but you didn't go heavy on it, Baltimore at Dallas. I did not expect Baltimore to lose last weekend.
1: Ravens looking to get back in the win column. Texans, Colts, pair of 0-2 teams meeting in Indy this weekend. 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
1: 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Week 3 gets underway at Lambeau this weekend. Some key college action. Top-ranked Texas at number 13, Tennessee. Noon Eastern on ABC. Longhorns coach Steve Sarkisian going on the road into Knoxville.
2: In this conference, I've said it time and time again, from top to bottom, anybody can beat anybody. And I think that's the challenge of our conference, is being mentally and physically prepared to play week in and week out. And for us this week, it's no different. We're going into what I would probably consider as the loudest stadium in the country, Neyland Stadium.
1: And as for the tweaks that he and Texas may need to see from quarterback Arch Manning and the offense moving forward, ESPN analyst Dusty Dvorak.
3: Yeah, Jay, more consistency down in and down out. You got to make the layups when they're there. And that's something that Arch has really struggled with going back to last year and then early parts this year. He's also got to have better pocket discipline. Look, we know he's mobile and he can affect the game with his leg, but sometimes it's a good pocket. He needs to stay in there, stand strong, and not affect that timing and that rhythm that he has with his wide receivers. Defensive coordinator at Tennessee, Jim Knowles, he's played against Arch Manning. You know they're going to have a good game plan on the road with that crowd, hostile environment. We're going to need to see the best of Arch Manning, kind of like we saw in that fourth quarter against Ohio State.
1: Some key college matchups this weekend. ESPN College Game Day will be in Knoxville Saturday, 9 o'clock Eastern, before the noon kickoff. Texas and Tennessee on ABC. SportsCenter All Night, ESPN Radio.
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4: How good is that? Are you entertained?
0: Number 5.
1: WNBA, Atlanta with a fifth straight win, clinching the 4 seed in the process, and maybe the team's thinking of celebrating.

0: They're trying to put this one to bed. Dewanna Bonner from Park Slope. Big shot. Bonner does it again. And her teammates are loving it.
1: Number four.
2: Final week of baseball's regular season. Blue Jays are officially eliminated, although the Orioles are still mathematically alive. WBAL.
3: Runner for first is going. 3-2 pitch to Pete. Driven high and deep out to left field. Going back near the bullpen. There she goes. Number 41 on the season for Alonso. A no-doubter to the bullpen.
1: Number three.
2: Yankees beating the Rays. Ben Rice started the night with 39 homers. He did not end the night with 39. Amazon Prime.
4: High drive, right field. Flight 40 coming in for a landing. See ya. His 40th home run of the year. 1-0 Yanks.
5: Whoa.
4: High drive, right field. DeLuca back on the track at the wall. See ya. 41.
1: Number two.
2: Braves already have the division locked up, but why not? 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
6: Comes set. And the payoff. Bounced off the plate. Tough play. Pitcher's got it. Tosses to the plate. Not in time. Kiersey scores. Braves win. You called it, Ben. Contact. It was a tough pitch, and Mauricio just fought it off right off the plate, high in the air. No chance at all to get an out for the Reds.
1: Number one.
2: Rangers still battling atop their division. Hitting a bit of a hurdle late in their game with the Mets. Sean Kelly had the call for us here on ESPN Radio.
7: Bases loaded and two outs. The next, swing and a fly ball. Deep right field. Back, back, back. Gone! Grand slam for Beatty. A pinch hit bomb out to right. And the Mets have opened it up. Wow, wow, wow.
2: Texas losing. Texas and Houston still with the same record because of 10 innings in Seattle.
8: Only one out in the inning, and here's Josh Naylor. Pitch on the way to Josh. Swing and a line drive into center field. Base hit. The Mariners walk it off. Josh Naylor with an RBI single, and the Mariners come from behind. Walk it off, and they beat the Astros 6-5, and the Mariners will live for another day. Holy smokes, what a finish.
2: Mariners still technically, mathematically alive as well. Astros, Rangers still tied atop the AL West, although the Astros hold the tiebreaker. NL Wild Card is certainly interesting. That's next. 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
5: Coming up on SportsCenter All Night. The Astros and Rangers look to separate themselves in the AL West race.
6: Here's the 1-0. Swinging a ground ball, base hit into left field. Rounding third is Nimmo. Here comes the throw from left. It is too late.
5: Can a red-hot Guardians extend their winning streak to 7?
7: The pitch. Swing and a miss. Boy, he was late. And Griffin with a strikeout and a big one.
5: It's a next-man-up mentality on the gridiron in New York.
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11: 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Final week of baseball's regular season. We've got some intriguing scenarios. Two divisions to be decided in the American League, including the West, where the Astros and Rangers began Wednesday with identical records. Then in the National League, three teams tied atop the wild card standings. Phillies, Cubs, Padres. Padres in L.A. facing the Dodgers Wednesday. Shohei Ohtani making his return to the lineup for L.A., batting second as the DH. But it would be the three-hitter for the Padres who would make some early noise.
7: First pitch, and Machado swings, sends it in the air, deep to center field. Páez is back at the wall. He leaps. It's going to go! Dead center for Manny Machado. A two-run homer, and he pounds his chest towards his dugout as he heads to first base, and the Padres lead it 2-0.
12: Been waiting for that moment. Manny Machado may have just provided it.
11: 97-3, the fan. Manny Machado driving in three, had the two-run homer, 29th homer this season, and his 29th in his career against the Dodgers, most against any team in his career. Padres go on to a 5-1 win over L.A. Shohei Ohtani, 1-for-3 with a walk and a strikeout, his first game since September 7th. His right biceps and left knee continuing to act up, but back in the lineup on Wednesday. Padres get the win. They are 15-5 in September, best record in baseball this month. They can clinch a postseason berth with one more win. As for the other two teams, beginning the day tied atop the NL wild card, Cubs at home hosting the Marlins.
13: Now Lopez in scoring position. Advantage count for Kyle, 2-0. Pitch from Gausman. Stowers lifts one high in the air, left center field. Crow Armstrong puts his head down. He runs back and looks up, and it's gone. Scoreless no more, baby. Second night in a row. Kyle Stowers in opposite field shot.
11: Homering for the second straight game. He's homered in three of the four games he's played against the Cubs this season. 21 homers overall this year. 104.3 WQAM. Marlins a 3-2 win over the Cubs. Pete Crow Armstrong 0-for-3 with a walk. He's still one stolen base shy of becoming the third player in baseball history with 45 homers and 40 stolen bases in a season. Still has 39 stolen bases. Cubs with the loss to the Marlins. Phillies hosting the team with baseball's best record in Milwaukee.
7: A one and a high fly ball to right field. Harper is back at the track. Bye-bye baseball. Christian Yelich goes big fly to right here in Philly, and the Brewers lead it 2-0.
11: 620 WTMJ. Brewers get their 99th win of the season, extending their franchise record. It's a 4-1 win over the Phillies. Milwaukee one win shy of their first 100-win season in franchise history. Phillies 8-11 in their last 19 games. They and the Cubs tied for the second wild card spot in the National League, a game behind the Padres after San Diego's win on Wednesday. SportsCenter All Night, ESPN Radio. to the American League, Houston and Texas, both 78 and 79 to start the day Wednesday. A game under 500, good enough to put you at the top of the AL Central. Rangers playing at home against the Mets. Yet despite being at home, still found themselves two games under 500 for the Rangers.
6: Swinging a well-hit fly ball out to left. Langford to the track, to the wall. He leaps, and it's just over. Home run for Marcus Semien. Against his old team, Semien hits his 15th home run, and the lead belongs to the Mets, 3-2. Bases loaded and two outs. The next, swing and a fly ball. Deep right field. Back, back, back. Gone! Grand slam for Beatty. A pinch hit bomb out to right. And the Mets have opened it up. Wow, wow, wow.
11: Sean Kelly had the call for us right here on ESPN Radio. Mets go on to a 7-2 win. Third straight loss for the Rangers. They had won six of their previous seven, but now three straight losses. Rangers falling to the Mets. As for the Astros playing the Mariners in Seattle, Houston had a four-run lead. Mariners come back, tie it. We went to the 10th.
14: 2-1. And that's whacked toward right field, racing over Ward. Diving, can't get it, gets past him, and goes all the way to the wall. Around third, Alvarez, he will score. Yiner on his way to third base, and the relay to third, not nearly in time, offline. It's an RBI triple for Yiner Diaz, and the Astros lead 5-4.
11: Houston taking the lead in the top of the 10th, KBME 790 AM. Astros retaking the lead, but in the bottom of the 10th, a bases loaded walk ties the game, and then
15: only one out in the inning, and here's Josh Naylor. Pitch on the way to Josh. Swing and a line drive into center field. Base hit. The Mariners walk it off. Josh Naylor with an RBI single, and the Mariners come from behind. Walk it off, and they beat the Astros 6-5, and the Mariners will live for another day. Holy smokes, what a finish.
11: Their 12th walk-off win of the season, second most in baseball behind the Cubs. Seattle Sports 710 AM, 6-5 the final. Mariners still mathematically alive. Astros remain tied with the Rangers atop the AL West. Astros do hold the tiebreaker for head-to-head. AL Central, Cleveland starting the night with a one-game lead on Chicago. White Sox able to clinch at least a playoff spot with a win on Wednesday, but starter Brian Hudson runs into trouble right out of the gate in the first.
16: And you know, Denny, the White Sox already have Eric Fetty warming up in the bullpen, which kind of begs the question, why didn't he just start the game?
17: I don't get it, but nobody asked me. The 1-1 pitch is whacked and just fair up the left field line, an inside-out swing. Here comes Garcia to third, around third, and he comes home, and the relay throw home is not in time. And the Royals have three. Vinny Pasquantino's double to left. The Royals have four hits, and that's going to do it for Brian Hudson.
11: 96-5, the fan. Hudson charged with four runs on four hits in a third of an inning. Tied for the shortest outing by a White Sox starting pitcher this season. Royals go on to a 5-4 win over the White Sox. Snap a five-game losing streak. White Sox losing. Guardians unable to take advantage, playing at Fenway.
6: Cleveland's down to its last strike. Here it comes. Got him swinging. That's your ball game. Boston wins it 1-0.
11: Tom Hamilton, WTAM. Red Sox with their 17th shutout win of the season. Guardians loss snaps a six-game win streak. They stay a game ahead of the White Sox in the AL Central. SportsCenter all night, ESPN Radio, the number two featured prominently in the football season thus far. There are eight teams that are 2-0. 0-2 also has eight teams. There are a handful of teams who are already turning to QB2. Among those teams, the New York Giants.
18: Dart is hurt and grabbing his leg.
19: And there is a strong possibility that Jackson Dart is now out for the season. Really just terrible news for Dart and New York.
11: That strong possibility becoming a reality on Wednesday. The team says he will have surgery on his knee, although for coach John Harbaugh, out for the season apparently means through week 18.
20: What's the timeline? regular season, at least, I'd say.
21: See, he's out the regular season, huh? Mm-hmm. When you say regular season, are you, like, hopeful that maybe he can come back for the postseason? Is that what you're saying? Or?
20: I think I said it, yeah. Regular season. Other than that, how do you know? There's no way to know. It just depends on the recovery. You know, you can't pinpoint it.
22: So you'll designate him for return?
20: Probably, yeah. I guess. I don't know. I haven't thought about it.
11: Dart was at the Giants facility on Wednesday, attended meetings, was hanging around the locker room, but he will have surgery. NFL Network insider Ian Rappaport.
23: It is a torn meniscus and a torn MCL. Both of those will be addressed surgically. Colleague Adam Schefter also adds that it has damage to his PCL. That, from my understanding, is not something that will be addressed surgically. Essentially, what this does is give Jackson Dart about a six-month recovery. If it was a torn ACL, which it is not, this would be about a 9 to 11 or 12-month recovery. This news would be much better. This news is recovery, gives him a recovery that's a little bit shorter.
11: Giants without their starting quarterback for the season. Now the expectation is they'll have to make a roster move.
23: I wouldn't be surprised if they added another quarterback. I just don't know that it's going to be a splashy or exciting name. I assume what the Giants are doing right now, I know what the Giants are doing right now, is looking at all options. But the problem with the quarterback world is understanding the plays and the system is as important as basically anything else. In other words, you can have a really talented quarterback like, oh, I don't know, let's just say JJ McCarthy. And if you drop him into a system he's unfamiliar with, it's going to be a struggle almost no matter what. I mean, we've seen quarterbacks who don't play a lot in the preseason who come out and aren't themselves till about a month into the season. Imagine having just no preseason or offseason at all. It is incredibly challenging. So whoever they bring in, I would not expect it to be someone to contribute right away. I would expect more of a depth signing.
11: No splashy move expected, meaning the Giants are riding with their QB2, Jameis Winston, earlier on ESPN Radio. Our Freddie Coleman.
24: The Giants are stuck. Even if you bring in somebody familiar with the terminology, that may be another 2-3 weeks down the road. That person's going to take about 4 to 5 weeks to get acclimated if he can beat out Jameis Winston to be in the lineup. Jameis Winston is spitting the bit as Giants quarterback. So we're literally talking 2 months, 7 to 8 weeks, 2 months. By that time, the season's going, season's gone. If you're the New York Giants, if Jameis Winston is not playing well.
11: Freddie Coleman. Half of Freddie and Harry, weekday afternoons here on ESPN Radio. The air certainly taken out of that bubble of hope that Giants fans had going into the season. And especially after week one and their win over Dallas, things certainly different now. As for Winston's message to fans.
25: The fans want to see wins. You know, it's not about what I'm showing them. It's about us going out there and winning football games together, giving them something to cheer for, giving them something to stand behind. But right now, like my heart, like that is, this is fresh. You know? The opportunity is beautiful. It's amazing. I'm grateful for it. But at the same time, I got a brother that's, you know, I got to keep lifted up, and I have to prepare for a football game. You know, but I prepare for many football games. You know, and I've dealt with injury before. I've had an injury that was really bad. So balancing the two, but keeping the perspective of do what you can with what you have right now with where you're at.
11: Jameis Winston getting the keys to the offense for the Giants. Bears also seeing their starter go down in week two. Caleb Williams going down with a strained hamstring. Backup Tyson Bagent is in concussion protocol. Bears coach Ben Johnson.
26: It's opportunity is the way I see it. I think our guys see it as that as well. One of those things that everyone outside of the building, I'm sure, is writing us off and telling us it can't be done. And we really relish that. And so guys will step up to the plate, guys that maybe we don't anticipate or expect. We have a really talented team. And it's been that way. I've been saying that in the spring. I've been saying that throughout camp. High expectations for where this year can go for us. And so we're going to continue to get better. We're going to race to improve. Nothing's changed. It's still the month of September in that regard. There's plenty of things we need to clean up from last week and we need a great week of preparation here this week. So that's really all we're concerned about right now.
11: Bears hosting the Eagles to wrap up week three. That's the Monday night game on ABC and ESPN, Monday Night Football, but week three kicks off on Thursday.
27: Falcons at Packers.
0: these Thursday night games come, and you got to get ready to roll.
1: Michael Penix Jr. is going to start Thursday night on the road when they take on the Green Bay Packers. First time he's been playing as a starting quarterback on an NFL field since week 11 last November when he tore his ACL.
2: Michael Penix offers hope and promise. I'm not telling you he's going to go out there and beat Josh Allen. Nobody thinks that, but he's going to be an upgrade, and now we see whether or not he can play. Look, they've got to get that answer.
3: I would say since probably like Thursday, Friday, I've been feeling good consistently for these last couple days. I actually worked out on Saturday, day before the game last week, a big workout just to see how my knee react from a big workout, and you know it was good. Once I get out there on that field, and it's like, okay, I'm glad I took those mental reps, because now I got it, you know, engraved into my brain, and I can just go out there and have fun and play free.
4: The Green Bay Packers should win this game, especially because it's at home, and especially because they, I believe, are the better team. If they lose to the Atlanta Falcons on Thursday night, that will be an embarrassment.
8: Atlanta's offense has really struggled thus far. What kind of difference can Penix make to that offense coming in now?
9: Yeah, I mean, I think he's a quarterback that's gone in there and played really solid football. So I would bet that their offense is going to look a little bit different Thursday night. So it's going to be a great challenge for our defense.
27: Everybody is under a lot of pressure every week, and that's just what it is. That's what the job is. So, you know, I think I try and go out there and just handle business, play my job to the best of my ability.
9: Certainly we're getting everything corrected, and there's some things that we have to do schematically as well, but I'm not going to overreact to it either. So bottom line is you got to find ways to win football games in this league, and we're fortunate to be able to do that on Sunday, and we're looking to go do it again.
11: Packers, Falcons, the week 3 kickoff at Lambeau. Falcons in the spotlight Thursday night. Wednesday night, Atlanta did pretty well. That's next. 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
2: There's the snap. Levitt wants to throw, fires. It's batted up in the air and intercepted. It's picked off.
3: Really proud of our guys and our coaches. Really happy for our fans that no player, no person's bigger than anybody else. And the trajectory is up, and that's where it's going to continue to go.
1: Ole Miss with that marquee win last weekend at home over Lane Kiffin and LSU. Ole Miss in the spotlight. They're in the spotlight again this week with Ole Miss, number 4 in the country, going to number 21, Florida, playing Saturday in Gainesville. ESPN analyst Cole Kublik.
4: This is a terrible spot for Pete Golding. And I love Pete Golding. I thought he handled himself immensely last week. He handled all of it. He just personified how you should handle that situation that was that game. But also keep in mind, that was an entire offseason that we hyped up, looked forward to, talked about, and set up that game last week. And that's over. And you've got to go to the Swamp to play a team that is going to welcome a fist fight. And oh, by the way, can completely contrast your style and slow the game down and hand the ball off and maybe frustrate you that way. It's still betting against Trinidad Shambles, which I would not recommend doing, but I absolutely see where Vegas is on this game. Amber, I said before the season, Ole Miss is going to lose at Florida, and LSU better be careful with A&M the next week. Now, this obviously looks a little bit more dangerous than what LSU has. This right here, this week, is by far, in my opinion, the most difficult head coaching task that he has had.
1: Ole Miss, Florida, Saturday, 3:30 Eastern on ABC. That follows the matchup between Texas and Tennessee, noon Eastern on ABC. Cole Kublik mentioning LSU. They're facing Texas A&M, 7:30 Eastern time on Saturday. We'll see that one on ABC. Final weekend of baseball's regular season. Ditto for the WNBA.
5: Here's James going baseline to Sheppard. Count the bucket. And Jessica Sheppard to the free throw line.
1: USA Network as the Wings beat the Storm 103-91. Dallas clinching the 7th seed. They get either the Valkyries or the Aces in the first round. Meanwhile, Atlanta grabbing home court.
5: Atlanta trying to put this one to bed. Dewanna Bonner from Park Slope. Big shot. Bonner does it again. And her teammates are loving it. So two in a row on the road to end it for Carl Semesco's Atlanta Dream. And they lock up home court advantage in the first round here in 2026. The 4 seed belongs to Angel Reese and Atlanta. And the Liberty clinching the 8 seed. They are headed to Minnesota.
1: Liberty gets that 8 seed. They get the Lynx in the first round. Dream, the 4 seed and home court advantage. As you heard, Dream an 83-65 win over the Liberty. Dream with their 5th consecutive win, matching their longest win streak this season. SportsCenter All Night, ESPN Radio. Decent night for Atlanta overall. Dream getting the win over the Liberty. And back on the diamond, Chris Sale on the mound for the Braves.
6: Hands above his ball cap, now down at his waist, steps and fires. And he rang him up, got him. There's number 200. Chris Sale with 200 strikeouts on the year and his 10th of the night. And everybody in the bullpen applauding. And the fans honoring and seeing the number up on the big screen. 9th 200 season of 200 strikeouts.
1: Chris Sale, double-digit strikeouts in the game. 10 over his 5 2/3. As you heard, 200 for the season. His 9th season with at least 200, breaking a tie with Steve Carlton for the 2nd most by a lefty in baseball history. As for the game, Braves and Reds would go 10.
6: Comes set, and the payoff. Bounced off the plate, tough play. Pitcher's got it, tosses to the plate, not in time. Kiersey scores, Braves win. You called it, Ben. Contact. It was a tough pitch, and Mauricio just fought it off right off the plate, high in the air. No chance at all to get an out for the Reds.
1: Dictated the fan, Braves with the 3-2 win in 10 innings. Yankees and Rays.
7: High drive, right field. Flight 40 coming in for a landing. See ya. His 40th home run of the year. 1-0 Yanks.
8: Whoa.
7: High drive, right field. DeLuca back on the track at the wall. See. Garcia, 41.
1: Ben Rice went into the game with 39 homers. He comes out with 41. Yankees a 9-2 win over the Rays. Michael Kay on Amazon Prime. Speaking of the Yankees, it was Tuesday. Manager Aaron Boone said that Aaron Judge would be out for the wild card round next week. Wednesday, Aaron Judge said, wait, what?
8: Boone's my guy, you know, so I always got his back. I know he makes the right decision. So, you know, obviously as a player, you don't want to hear that, but that's out of my control. I got a job to do. I got to come back and be ready to go, and that's what I'm focused on right now. My goal is to come back as soon as I can. That's what we're doing right now. So if he says I'm not going to be ready, I got no control over that. I got control over what I can do to try to get back as soon as I can. So, yeah, if you ask me if I'm going to be back, I'm going to tell you, yeah, I'm doing everything I can every single day I show up here to get back and be ready to go.
1: Aaron Judge trying to get back for that wild card round, perhaps. Orioles and Blue Jays wind up splitting their doubleheader on Wednesday. Blue Jays officially eliminated from the postseason. Orioles still mathematically alive, 3.5 games behind the White Sox for the final American League wild card spot. What to do at QB1 in New York? That's next. SportsCenter All Night. It's ESPN Radio.
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1: Padres are atop the NL wild card with their win in L.A. while the Cubs and Phillies lose. Astros and Rangers still tied atop the West. Cleveland holds a one-game lead in the Central. One game is what the Giants got out of their starting quarterback this season.
2: And there is a strong possibility that Jackson Dart is now out for the season. They took Jackson Dart for x-rays last night that came back negative, and they do more testing, including the MRI, and the MRI showed more damage than initially thought.
3: They are not going to be fine. If you don't have the right personnel or personnel you can trust, there's only so much you can do.
1: There was all kinds of excitement among Giants fans going into the season. Bolstered, of course, by the week one win over the Cowboys. Then the Giants lose their starting quarterback in week two, leaving a myriad of questions. Jackson Dart will have surgery. Team says he's out for at least the regular season. ESPN analyst Andrew Hawkins, Adam Thielen, Dan Orlovsky.
4: I really didn't believe that this was a playoff team with Jackson Dart. I thought they were going to be a good team. I thought they were going to be a competitive team. Mm-hmm. Jameis Winston will be fine. He's been a very successful quarterback in the NFL. He'll step in. He'll know he's the guy moving forward. They're going to need to get a backup quarterback. I think the worst thing you can do right now if you're the Giants is overreact to the situation. You're just building for the future right now. Mm-hmm. Hopefully Jackson gets healthy. And you want to develop Malik Nabers, Malachi Fields, Scadaboo, Theo Johnson, Arvell Reese. I don't think it's let's overreact, take something of value of the future, player or pick, and go get some quarterback that you think is going to save the day. That's not the reality of you as a football team.
5: Yeah.
4: Easy to say, hard to do. I just don't think it's overreact time. It stinks for your organization, but it's still about 2027 and beyond.
6: Adam, what do you think they should do?
7: First of all, I disagree with the playoff. With Jackson, I think they seriously were a playoff caliber team. The way they played week one, the kind of the excitement around it, like I think it was real. And just his progression from last year and all the excitement and then this year progressing, sure. I think they were a playoff team. And I think in this league, you have to do whatever it takes to win now. There's no time. There's no time to wait as a head coach, as a GM. You're going to be fired if you don't win games. And if you ride behind someone and you lose games, I just don't think there's time for you to waste. Go find someone. Go get someone to win games now.
6: Who's the guy? Like, who should they go get? Who makes sense?
7: I like Jimmy Garoppolo.
6: Yeah.
7: I mean, he's proven to win games, and he can run a system. He's very familiar with a coaching staff that likes to run in a certain way, run the ball, play action, keepers. He's not going to go out there and drop back 40 times a game.
4: Sure.
7: And we don't need that in this team, in this system.
8: I'm somewhere in between the both of you. You know, I think when you watch the Giants week one, they looked incredible, right?
4: Yeah.
8: And they're going against the Dallas Cowboys, which I'm not sure if this is a good football team or not. That's just
6: right.
8: The honesty in the first 2 weeks. But I think for Harbaugh, who's trying to implement a new culture in a new franchise, this is an important learning moment. Yes, you have to win now. This is the NFL. And if you're going to be a successful franchise going forward in 2027 and beyond, this team, the whole depth chart needs to understand, okay, we don't have a quarterback. We don't get to feed into what's happening in the media or sulk and say, oh, our year is done. That takes time to implement. That takes going through these really adverse situations to build that kind of resiliency. And so it's an opportunity for the Giants. I don't know what it turns into this season, but this team is 0-5 in the last 2 years without Jackson Dart.
4: I'm okay with the Garoppolo addition. I am. They need to add another quarterback anyway. Braxton Berrios should be in the third
6: string. Yeah, they've got to get somebody in here.
4: And to Adam's point, obviously highly, you know, successful. My thing is, I've heard the, we'll go get J.J. McCarthy. Then you're taking a draft pick of the future, whatever that draft pick is going to be, or a Joe Mixon from, you're taking a draft pick of the future. Mm-hmm. That's my point is, the news is obviously disheartening. But to sit here and think, okay, we'll sacrifice something of the future. I don't care if it's a sixth round pick for something now that's a giant question mark with the team that, my opinion, fringe maybe.
8: Yeah.
4: I just don't think that's smart.
1: And to bring in another quarterback, it means adjusting midstream, especially with the game plan. Can the Giants pivot the offense for another quarterback? Hall of Famer Steve Young.
5: Look, in the end, it's a referendum on the team. It's a referendum on the organization, the innovative offense. You look at Drew Lock this year. You look at Mac Jones last year. Brock Purdy a couple of 3 years ago. People get hurt. They're out for the season. What does that offense do? They thrive. Why? Because they are leaders in the league. They're the ones that are the best in the league, and they can survive these kinds of things. Where now, that's the referendum on the Giants. Are you that good? As an offense, an offensive coordinator, as a play caller, as of innovation, as an organization, you know, are you that good? And that'll be the key, because Jameis has played a lot of football. He's a competent backup quarterback. So within that structure, they should be able to at least survive. You know, it's hard to thrive with a backup quarterback, but at least survive if they're that good of an organization. We'll see.
1: Man, bringing in another quarterback means working on the assumption that you can find another quarterback. ESPN insider Adam Schefter.
2: You have to keep in mind, why are teams suddenly going to give away their backup quarterback that they worked hard to get? Haven't we already seen the value of backup quarterbacks in the league this season? Drew Lock has led the Seahawks to 2 wins. Carson Wentz has led the Vikings to 2 wins. Teams are not in the business of doing favors for the New York Giants because they lost their quarterback. If the Giants are going to go trade for a quarterback, they're going to have to be aggressive and overpay to get a quarterback in. Midseason quarterback trades never are ideal. This is not a good spot for the Giants to be in. And there aren't a lot of teams that have excess quarterbacks out there that are just waiting. If you want to look, you say a team like, well, Arizona. Well, that's interesting. They have Jacoby Brissett. They have Carson Beck. Gardner Minshew played for Matt Nagy, the Giants offensive coordinator in Kansas City. Gardner Minshew would be somebody that maybe they could call on. But there are not a surplus of options. There are not a lot of realistic quarterback possibilities. And nobody's looking to move a backup quarterback for a late round draft pick just for the fun of it.
1: There's a handful of teams that have already had to turn to QB2, and teams will be reluctant to part with a solid backup. Thus, roster building in the offseason certainly proves to be important in this situation. Earlier on ESPN Radio, our Harry Douglas.
9: Yes, that quarterback, the starting one, is a pivotal player. That wide receiver, that offensive tackle, that pass rusher. But one of the most unique positions and one of the most important positions on every single NFL team has now become the backup quarterback. And I am a huge fan of your backup quarterback being similar to your starting quarterback. Here's why I don't mind what the Commanders have as a backup quarterback. Marcus Mariota and his skill set is similar to Jaden Daniels. So now I don't have to switch my offensive system because the backup quarterback is similar to the starting quarterback.
1: A handful of teams with their backups in the games lately. Tyson Bagent in Chicago is in concussion protocol, so things certainly up in the air for Coach Ben Johnson there.
10: We're fortunate here. We've got three guys that can play ball in this league, that have won games in this league. Ryan's constructed the room in a way that we feel really good about whoever ends up playing for us. And that showed in the preseason. It shows up in practice every single day. And so we're at a point right now, not sure who the starter is going to be on Sunday or Monday night. We'll let this thing play out and we'll go from there. But here's what we know. We know Case is the one that's practicing today. So we'll figure it out as we go. Our guys will rally around. These guys are all capable, and they know that. They've seen them in action here over the last year and a half. And so we feel really good about that situation.
1: Case Keenum perhaps getting a start for the Bears in the Monday night matchup with the 2-0 Eagles to wrap up Week 3. 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
11: Trey Smack from 26 yards away to try to win in overtime. Kick on the way. It is perfect. And the Green Bay Packers snap that pesky 6-game losing streak. They defeat the Jets 20-17 in overtime here in the New York home opener.
1: That's how it sounded in Week 2. Steve Levy had the call for us here on ESPN Radio. Packers pulling out the overtime win after allowing 29 unanswered points in their Week 1 loss to the Vikings. Packers hosting the Falcons, the Thursday night matchup that kicks off Week 3. Stacey Dales from the NFL Network.
12: These 1-1 Packers make their home debut here at Lambeau on Thursday night, coming off the field goal winning overtime victory over the Jets. Jordan Love, through two games, has thrown for over 500 passing yards, 4 passing touchdowns, but he has done so under duress, absorbing 7 sacks with this banged up offensive line and a rushing attack that's averaged just about 64 and a half on the ground, currently last in the NFL. Love was asked today just his overall impressions on the run game, but first, if he feels pressure to add more to his plate.
13: I'm always good with that. I'm always good putting more on my plate. But in terms of making plays and trying to go above, beyond, and do too much, stick to my rules, stick to my fundamentals, and try and go out there and be the best player I can be. There's too many times, I think, in the game where, we got some unblocked guys, or, we're just not taking the right, reads. So I think there's stuff that, it's all fixable. It's all stuff we can clean up and get better at. So I think that's the mindset. It's not like we have this terrible run game. I think it's just us going out there and executing and doing our job. And I think we'll be better.
12: Speaking of a lot on Jordan Love's plate, how about the fact against the Jets that the Packers virtually ran out of offensive linemen because of injury? Tight end Tucker Kraft would have been their emergency lineman. Fortunately, it didn't get that far. The notables up front: starting right tackle Zach Bacobuelli dealing with a significant knee injury, starting left guard Aaron Banks, the toe injury, and of course Jaden Reed, one of their top receivers, having to stay overnight in New York because of that neck injury. We will see how things shake out here at Lambeau on Thursday night.
1: Week 3 kicking off at Lambeau. Shaky first couple of weeks for Green Bay. But the Packers are 1-1. Falcons 0-2, but Michael Penix is back.
14: Monday morning, I talked to Coach Sunday after the game. Just let him know how the back end of the last week went. And, that I was feeling pretty good. And, Monday morning came around, and, I felt very confident with this week. I felt very confident in my knee and, how it's been feeling, like I said, towards the back end of the week last week. So that's how it happened.
1: Penix stepping into an offense for a team that's now 0-2 and kicking off week 3. There are 8 0-2 teams, 8 2-0 teams as well. We've got one of each meeting in Buffalo Sunday. Chargers still looking for their first win. Their coach, Jim Harbaugh.
15: We correct and look for anything and everything we can to improve. That's working. That's working harder. That's working smarter. That's been done, being done, and will continue. The phrase business as usual, if you're saying attacking each day with an enthusiasm unknown to mankind, better today than yesterday, better tomorrow than today, that's what we're doing.
1: Now the Chargers heading into Buffalo looking for a victory, one of the intriguing matchups in week 3. As for that slate, to the guys at PTI.
16: All right, Wilbon, what is the most intriguing Week 3 NFL game?
17: All right, Tony, I'll start with some nominees. Rams-Broncos will be the last game of the week. And Ravens-Cowboys is coming from parts unknown like Rio. Bengals-Steelers division matchup with, the Bengals getting after it finally, and maybe they'll just put Rodgers out of his misery. Pats-Jaguars. We weren't thinking that, but that suddenly has some appeal to it. Chargers, Bills, and I don't know who the Bears quarterback is going to be, but Bears, Eagles last year, that was on Black Friday. Now it's simply on a Monday night at Soldier Field. So of all of those, if I take Bears, Eagles out of it because of my own personal bias, and that's the winner for me. Tony, you know what I'm going to say? And this is heavy on AFC stuff. I'm going to go Pats, Jaguars. I actually think the Jaguars could be on to something, and the Patriots are still trying to figure out their way back to the point they got last season, which would be the Super Bowl.
16: What makes this so intriguing is that we are now going into week 3. So we are looking at a very small sample size, probably overrating that small sample size. Like if a team is 2-0, you say, wow, they can win the whole thing. If they're 0-2, where they're dead right now. If these games happened in week 7 or 8, they wouldn't be as intriguing as they are early in the season. I agree with all of the ones you had. I would lean on the Rams at Denver. I mean, these are 2 1-1 teams at the moment, I believe. And, they're good teams. If you lose to a good team to go 1-2, maybe it's deflating. I'm not sure. There's one you left out.
17: What?
16: That I would also put in. Houston at Indianapolis. Houston has started out 0-2.
17: Yeah.
16: Yes. Houston is in a, Houston and the Chargers, it seems to me, are in a lot of trouble. A world of hurt, as people like to say. And the Chargers at the Bills, it would be a great win, but to go 0-3, that's so deflating early in the season.
17: Yeah.
16: And that's what I worry about. I worry about with Houston as well in that. The other one that's intriguing to me, and you mentioned it, but you didn't go heavy on it, Baltimore at Dallas. I did not expect Baltimore to lose last weekend.
17: Not at all. Not in that situation.
16: And they walk... Right. They walk into Dallas now. Both of these teams, well, certainly Baltimore is assumed to be a playoff team, even though Cincinnati may go by them in that division. Dallas, people said, honestly, they actually look pretty good this year. So this, to me, is a game that I would sit down and watch. Baltimore at Dallas, I would.
17: You mentioned the Colts. The Colts were on probation. The Colts were so stupid the other night. They're on probation. They're not allowed to be in any discussion.
16: Wait, hold on.
17: What?
16: If they were to beat Houston and send Houston to 0-3,
17: maybe
16: that, it seems to me, has a certain reverberation this early in the season.
17: And then Houston would be on probation, although they were 0-3 last year and wandered into the playoffs. That's it. Back to you.
1: Packers, Falcons tonight. Bears, Eagles wrapping up week 3. Monday Night Football. There's another team that has a somewhat daunting task this weekend as they go on the road. That's next. SportsCenter All Night continues. It's ESPN Radio.
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11: Murray in some trouble, trying to escape. Takes a shot down the middle of the field. Caught. The touchdown.
0: Kyler Murray takes over for 2-0 Minnesota, who head to Tampa for a showdown with Baker Mayfield and the Bucs.
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1: 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Padres atop the wild card standings in the National League. Cubs, Phillies, a game back after their losses on Wednesday. Diamondbacks stay mathematically alive, a 5-3 win over the Rockies. Padres at the top. They beat the Dodgers 5-1. 15-5 now in the month of September. Best record this month. Shohei Ohtani in the loss, 1-for-4 with a couple of strikeouts in his first game back. As for the level of optimism with the postseason coming next week, ESPN's Aldin Gonzalez.
2: About as optimistic as you might expect, given the circumstances. Dodgers manager Dave Roberts said Ohtani is, quote, considerably healthier now than he was a couple of weeks ago, adding that he's probably an 8 or 9 on the 1 to 10 scale as opposed to maybe a 5. And that seems to jive with sort of what the thought from the Dodgers front office has been in the last week or so, that Ohtani would be okay. Ohtani has been on a hitting progression for about a week, but he's going to have just these 5 games to get reacclimated to major league pitching before the start of the playoffs. And given just how prolonged his slump was before going on the IL, how compromised he seems in the days leading up to it, there's no telling what it's going to look like. And interestingly enough, bigger picture for the Dodgers, this is a team that has had a lot of its concerns dissipate over the last week. Edwin Diaz has looked really sharp coming out of the bullpen 3 times since coming back. Cal Tucker, Mookie Betts, Teoscar Hernandez, they've all gotten back on track offensively. Blake Snell seems like he's going to be okay from the groin injury that caused him to exit a start early recently. But still, nothing is more important to the Dodgers' October chances than Shohei Ohtani getting right.
1: Dodgers losing Wednesday to the Padres. They are 2 games behind the Brewers for the best record in baseball. Spotlight on the NFL tonight. Week 3 getting underway at Lambeau. This weekend, some key college action, including Texas and Tennessee in a ranked matchup. Noon Eastern on ABC. Longhorns coach Steve Sarkisian going on the road to Knoxville.
3: In this conference, I've said it time and time again, from top to bottom, anybody can beat anybody. And I think that's the challenge of our conference, is being mentally and physically prepared to play week in and week out. And for us this week, it's no different. We're going into what I would probably consider is the loudest stadium in the country, Neyland Stadium.
1: ESPN College Game Day will be there in Knoxville Saturday, 9 o'clock Eastern.
0: SportsCenter All Night.
1: WNBA, Atlanta with a 5th straight win, clinching the 4th seed in the process, and maybe the team's thinking of celebrating at McDonald's? USA Network.
4: Atlanta trying to put this one to bed. Dewana Bob.

0: Although the Orioles are still mathematically alive. WBAL.
1: Runner for first is going. 3-2 pitch to Pete. Driven high and deep out to left field. Going back near the bullpen. There she goes. Number 41 on the season for Alonso. A no-doubter to the bullpen.
2: Number 3.
0: Yankees beating the Rays. Ben Rice started the night with 39 homers. He did not end the night with 39. Amazon Prime.
3: High drive, right field. Flight 40 coming in for a landing. See ya. His 40th home run of the year. 1-0 Yanks.
4: Whoa.
3: High drive, right field. DeLuca back on the track at the wall. See ya. 41.
2: Number 2.
0: Braves already have the division locked up, but why not? Win number 93. 680 The Fan.
5: Comes set. And the payoff. Bounced off the plate. Tough play. Pitcher's got it. Tosses to the plate. Not in time. Kiersey scores. Braves win. You called it, Ben. Contact. It was a tough pitch, and Mauricio just fought it off right off the plate, high in the air. No chance at all to get an out for the Reds.
2: Number 1.
0: Rangers still battling atop their division. Hitting a bit of a hurdle late in their game with the Mets. Sean Kelly had the call for us here on ESPN Radio.
6: Bases loaded and two outs. The next, swing and a fly ball. Deep right field. Back, back, back. Gone! Grand slam for Beatty. A pinch hit bomb out to right. And the Mets have opened it up. Wow, wow, wow.
0: Texas and Houston still with the same record. Astros took a lead in the 10th inning in Seattle, but the Mariners wind up rallying for the win. Josh Naylor walking it off with a single in the bottom of the 10th. Houston and Texas once again with the same record, although Houston holds the tiebreaker. We had three teams tied to start the day atop the wild card in the National League. That's next. SportsCenter All Night continues. It's ESPN Radio.
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7: 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The Astros and Rangers look to separate themselves in the AL West race.
8: Here's the 1-0. Swinging a ground ball, base hit into left field. Rounding third is Nimmo. Here comes the throw from left. It is too late.
7: Can a red-hot Guardians extend their winning streak to 7?
9: The pitch. Swing and a miss. Boy, he was late. And Griffin with a strikeout and a big one.
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13: 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Final week of baseball's regular season. We've got some intriguing scenarios. Two divisions to be decided in the American League, including the West, where the Astros and Rangers began Wednesday with identical records. Then in the National League, three teams tied atop the wild card standings. Phillies, Cubs, Padres. Padres in L.A. facing the Dodgers Wednesday. Shohei Ohtani making his return to the lineup for L.A., batting second as the DH. But it would be the three-hitter for the Padres who would make some early noise.
14: First pitch. And Machado swings, sends it in the air, deep to center field. Páez is back at the wall. He leaps. It's going to go! Dead center for Manny Machado. A two-run homer. And he pounds his chest towards his dugout as he heads to first base. And the Padres lead it 2-0.
15: Been waiting for that moment. Manny Machado may have just provided it.
13: 97-3, the fan. Manny Machado driving in three. Had the two-run homer. 29th homer this season and his 29th in his career against the Dodgers. Most against any team in his career. Padres go on to a 5-1 win over L.A. Shohei Ohtani 1-for-3 with a walk and a strikeout. His first game since September 7th. His right biceps and left knee continuing to act up. But back in the lineup on Wednesday, Padres get the win. They are 15-5 in September. Best record in baseball this month. They can clinch a postseason berth with one more win. As for the other two teams, beginning the day tied atop the NL wild card, Cubs at home hosting the Marlins.
14: Now Lopez in scoring position. Advantage count for Kyle 2-0. Pitch from Gausman. Stowers lifts one high in the air, left center field. Crow Armstrong puts his head down. He runs back and looks up, and it's gone. Scoreless no more, baby. Second night in a row. Kyle Stowers in opposite field shot.
13: Homering for the second straight game. He's homered in three of the four games he's played against the Cubs this season. 21 homers overall this year. 104.3 WQAM. Marlins a 3-2 win over the Cubs. Pete Crow Armstrong 0-for-3 with a walk. He's still one stolen base shy of becoming the third player in baseball history with 45 homers and 40 stolen bases in a season. Still has 39 stolen bases. Cubs with the loss to the Marlins. Phillies hosting the team with baseball's best record in Milwaukee.
2: A one and a high fly ball to right field. Harper is back at the track. Bye-bye, baseball. Christian Yelich goes big fly to right here in Philly, and the Brewers lead it 2-0.
13: 620 WTMJ. Brewers get their 99th win of the season, extending their franchise record. It's a 4-1 win over the Phillies. Milwaukee one win shy of their first 100-win season in franchise history. Phillies 8-11 in their last 19 games. They and the Cubs tied for the second wild card spot in the National League, a game behind the Padres after San Diego's win on Wednesday. SportsCenter All Night, ESPN Radio. To the American League, Houston and Texas, both 78-79 to start the day Wednesday. A game under 500, good enough to put you at the top of the AL Central. Rangers playing at home against the Mets. Yet despite being at home, still found themselves two games under 500 for the Rangers.
16: Swinging a well-hit fly ball out to left. Langford to the track, to the wall. He leaps, and it's just over. Home run for Marcus Semien. Against his old team, Semien hits his 15th home run, and the lead belongs to the Mets, 3-2. Bases loaded and two outs. The next, swing and a fly ball. Deep right field. Back, back, back. Gone! Grand slam for Beatty. A pinch hit bomb out to right. And the Mets have opened it up. Wow, wow, wow.
13: Sean Kelly had the call for us right here on ESPN Radio. Mets go on to a 7-2 win. Third straight loss for the Rangers. They had won six of their previous seven, but now three straight losses. Rangers falling to the Mets. As for the Astros playing the Mariners in Seattle, Houston had a four-run lead. Mariners come back, tie it. We went to the 10th.
17: 2-1. And that's whacked toward right field, racing over Ward. Diving, can't get it, gets past him, and goes all the way to the wall. Around third, Alvarez, he will score. Yiner on his way to third base, and the relay to third, not nearly in time, offline. It's an RBI triple for Yiner Diaz, and the Astros lead 5-4.
13: Houston taking the lead in the top of the 10th, KBME 790 AM. Astros retaking the lead, but in the bottom of the 10th, a bases loaded walk ties the game, and then
18: only one out in the inning, and here's Josh Naylor. Pitch on the way to Josh. Swing and a line drive into center field. Base hit. The Mariners walk it off. Josh Naylor with an RBI single, and the Mariners come from behind. Walk it off, and they beat the Astros 6-5, and the Mariners will live for another day. Holy smokes, what a finish.
13: Their 12th walk-off win of the season, second most in baseball behind the Cubs. Seattle Sports 710 AM, 6-5 the final. Mariners still mathematically alive. Astros remain tied with the Rangers atop the AL West. Astros do hold the tiebreaker for head-to-head. AL Central, Cleveland starting the night with a one-game lead on Chicago. White Sox able to clinch at least a playoff spot with a win on Wednesday, but starter Brian Hudson runs into trouble right out of the gate in the first.
19: And you know, Denny, the White Sox already have Eric Fetty warming up in the bullpen, which kind of begs the question, why didn't he just start the game?
20: I don't get it, but nobody asked me. The 1-1 pitch is whacked and just fair up the left field line, an inside-out swing. Here comes Garcia to third, around third, and he comes home, and the relay throw home is not in time. And the Royals have three. Vinny Pasquantino's double to left. The Royals have four hits, and that's going to do it for Brian Hudson.
13: 96-5, the fan. Hudson charged with four runs on four hits in a third of an inning. Tied for the shortest outing by a White Sox starting pitcher this season. Royals go on to a 5-4 win over the White Sox to snap a five-game losing streak. White Sox losing. Guardians unable to take advantage, playing at Fenway.
16: Cleveland's down to its last strike. Here it comes. Got him swinging. That's your ball game. Boston wins it 1-0.
13: Tom Hamilton, WTAM. Red Sox with their 17th shutout win of the season. Guardians loss snaps a six-game win streak. They stay a game ahead of the White Sox in the AL Central. SportsCenter All Night, ESPN Radio. The number two featured prominently in the football season thus far. There are eight teams that are 2-0. 0-2 also has eight teams. There are a handful of teams who are already turning to QB2. Among those teams, the New York Giants.
0: Dart is hurt and grabbing his leg.
21: And there is a strong possibility that Jackson Dart is now out for the season. Really just terrible news for Dart and New York.
13: That strong possibility becoming a reality. On Wednesday, the team says he will have surgery on his knee. Although for coach John Harbaugh, out for the season apparently means through week 18.
22: What's the timeline?
23: Regular season, at least.
22: He's out the regular season. Mm-hmm. When you say regular season, are you like hopeful that maybe he can come back for the postseason? Is that what you're saying? Or?
23: I think I said it. Yeah. Regular season. Other than that, how do you know? There's no way to know. It just depends on the recovery. You can't pinpoint it.
22: So you'll designate it for return?
23: Probably, yeah. I guess. I haven't thought about it.
13: Dart was at the Giants facility on Wednesday, attended meetings, was hanging around the locker room, but he will have surgery. NFL Network insider Ian Rappaport.
21: It is a torn meniscus and a torn MCL. Both of those will be addressed surgically. Colleague Adam Schefter also adds that it has damage to his PCL. That, from my understanding, is not something that will be addressed surgically. Essentially, what this does is give Jackson Dart about a six-month recovery. If it was a torn ACL, which it is not, this would be about a 9 to 11 or 12 month recovery. This news would be much better. This news is recovery, gives them a recovery that's a little bit shorter.
13: Giants without their starting quarterback for the season. Now the expectation is they'll have to make a roster move.
21: I wouldn't be surprised if they added another quarterback. I just don't know that it's going to be a splashy or exciting name. I assume what the Giants are doing right now, I know what the Giants are doing right now, is looking at all options. But the problem with the quarterback world is understanding the plays and the system is as important as basically anything else. In other words, you can have a really talented quarterback like, oh, I don't know, let's just say JJ McCarthy. And if you drop him into a system he's unfamiliar with, it's going to be a struggle almost no matter what. I mean, we've seen quarterbacks who don't play a lot in the preseason who come out and aren't themselves till about a month into the season. Imagine having just no preseason or offseason at all. It is incredibly challenging. So whoever they bring in, I would not expect it to be someone to contribute right away. I would expect more of a depth signing.
13: No splashy move expected, meaning the Giants are riding with their QB2, Jameis Winston, earlier on ESPN Radio. Our Freddie Coleman.
24: The Giants are stuck. Even if you bring in somebody familiar with the terminology, that may be another 2-3 weeks down the road. That person's going to take about 4 to 5 weeks to get acclimated if he can beat out Jameis Winston to be in the lineup. Jameis Winston is spitting the bit as Giants quarterback. So we're literally talking 2 months, 7 to 8 weeks, 2 months. By that time, the season's going, season's gone. If you're the New York Giants, if Jameis Winston is not playing well.
13: Freddie Coleman. Half of Freddie and Harry, weekday afternoons here on ESPN Radio. The air certainly taken out of that bubble of hope that Giants fans had going into the season. And especially after week one and their win over Dallas, things certainly different now. As for Winston's message to fans.
25: The fans want to see wins. You know, it's not about what I'm showing them. It's about us going out there and winning football games together, giving them something to cheer for, giving them something to stand behind. But right now, like my heart, like that is, this is fresh. You know? The opportunity is beautiful. It's amazing. I'm grateful for it. But at the same time, I got a brother that's, you know, I got to keep lifted up, and I have to prepare for a football game. You know, but I prepare for many football games. You know, and I've dealt with injury before. I've had an injury that was really bad. So balancing the two, but keeping a perspective of do what you can with what you have right now with where you're at.
13: Jameis Winston getting the keys to the offense for the Giants. Bears also seeing their starter go down in week two. Caleb Williams going down with a strained hamstring. Backup Tyson Bagent is in concussion protocol. Bears coach Ben Johnson.
26: It's opportunity is the way I see it. I think our guys see it as that as well. One of those things that everyone outside of the building, I'm sure, is writing us off and telling us it can't be done. And we really relish that. And so guys will step up to the plate, guys that maybe we don't anticipate or expect. We have a really talented team. And it's been that way. I've been saying that in the spring. I've been saying that throughout camp. High expectations for where this year can go for us. And so we're going to continue to get better. We're going to race to improve. Nothing's changed. It's still the month of September in that regard. There's plenty of things we need to clean up from last week and we need a great week of preparation here this week. So that's really all we're concerned about right now.
13: Bears hosting the Eagles to wrap up week three. That's the Monday night game on ABC and ESPN, Monday Night Football, but week three kicks off on Thursday.
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3: Michael Penix Jr. is going to start Thursday night on the road when they take on the Green Bay Packers. First time he's been playing as a starting quarterback on an NFL field since week 11 last November when he tore his ACL.
4: Michael Penix offers hope and promise. I'm not telling you he's going to go out there and beat Josh Allen. Nobody thinks that, but he's going to be an upgrade, and now we see whether or not he can play. Look, they've got to get that answer.
5: I would say since probably like Thursday, Friday, I've been feeling good consistently for these last couple of days. I actually worked out on Saturday, day before the game last week, a big workout just to see how my knee react from a big workout, and you know it was good. Once I get out there on that field, and it's like, okay, I'm glad I took those mental reps because now I got it, you know, engraved into my brain, and I can just go out there and have fun and play free.
6: The Green Bay Packers should win this game, especially because it's at home, and especially because they, I believe, are the better team. If they lose to the Atlanta Falcons on Thursday night, that will be an embarrassment.
8: Atlanta's offense has really struggled thus far. What kind of difference can Penix make to that offense coming in now?
9: Yeah, I mean, I think he's a quarterback that's gone in there and played really solid football. So I would bet that their offense is going to look a little bit different Thursday night. So it's going to be a great challenge for our defense.
27: Everybody is under a lot of pressure every week, and that's just what it is. That's what the job is. So, you know, I think I try and go out there and just handle business, play my job to the best of my ability.
9: Certainly we're getting everything corrected, and there's some things that we have to do schematically as well, but I'm not going to overreact to it either. So bottom line is you got to find ways to win football games in this league, and we're fortunate to be able to do that on Sunday, and we're looking to go do it again.
13: Packers, Falcons, the week three kickoff at Lambeau. Falcons in the spotlight Thursday night. Wednesday night, Atlanta did pretty well. That's next. 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It's ESPN Radio.
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2: There's the snap. Levitt wants to throw, fires, it's batted up in the air, and intercepted! It's picked off!
3: Really proud of our guys and our coaches. Really happy for our fans that no player, no person's bigger than anybody else. And the trajectory is up, and that's where it's going to continue to go.
1: Ole Miss with that marquee win last weekend at home over Lane Kiffin and LSU. Ole Miss in the spotlight. They're in the spotlight again this week with Ole Miss, number 4 in the country, going to number 21, Florida, playing Saturday in Gainesville. ESPN analyst Cole Kublik.
4: This is a terrible spot for Pete Golding. And I love Pete Golding. I thought he handled himself immensely last week. He handled all of it. He just personified how you should handle that situation that was that game. But also keep in mind, that was an entire offseason that we hyped up, looked forward to, talked about, and set up that game last week. And that's over. And you got to go to the Swamp to play a team that is going to welcome a fist fight. And oh, by the way, can completely contrast your style and slow the game down and hand the ball off and maybe frustrate you that way. It's still betting against Trinidad Shambles, which I would not recommend doing, but I absolutely see where Vegas is on this game. Amber, I said before the season, Ole Miss is going to lose at Florida, and LSU better be careful with A&M the next week. Now, this obviously looks a little bit more dangerous than what LSU has. This right here this week is by far, in my opinion, the most difficult head coaching task that he has had.
1: Ole Miss, Florida, Saturday, 3:30 Eastern on ABC. That follows the matchup between Texas and Tennessee, noon Eastern on ABC. Cole Kublik mentioning LSU. They're facing Texas A&M, 7:30 Eastern time on Saturday. We'll see that one on ABC. Final weekend of baseball's regular season. Ditto for the WNBA.
5: Here's James going baseline to Shepherd. Count the bucket. And Jessica Shepherd to the free throw line.
1: USA Network as the Wings beat the Storm 103-91. Dallas clinching the 7th seed. They get either the Valkyries or the Aces in the first round. Meanwhile, Atlanta grabbing home court.
5: Atlanta trying to put this one to bed. Dewanna Bonner from Park Slope. Big shot. Bonner does it again. And her teammates are loving it. So two in a row on the road to end it for Carl Semesco's Atlanta Dream. And they lock up home court advantage in the first round here in 2026. The 4 seed belongs to Angel Reese and Atlanta. And the Liberty clinching the 8 seed. They are headed to Minnesota.
1: Liberty gets that 8 seed. They get the Lynx in the first round. Dream, the 4 seed and home court advantage. As you heard, Dream an 83-65 win over the Liberty. Dream with their 5th consecutive win, matching their longest win streak this season. SportsCenter All Night, ESPN Radio. Decent night for Atlanta overall. Dream getting the win over the Liberty. And back on the diamond, Chris Sale on the mound for the Braves.
6: Hands above his ball cap, now down at his waist, steps and fires. And he rang him up, got him. There's number 200. Chris Sale with 200 strikeouts on the year and his 10th of the night. And everybody in the bullpen applauding. And the fans honoring and seeing the number up on the big screen. 9th 200 season of 200 strikeouts.
1: Chris Sale, double-digit strikeouts in the game. 10 over his 5 2/3. As you heard, 200 for the season. His 9th season with at least 200, breaking a tie with Steve Carlton for the 2nd most by a lefty in baseball history. As for the game, Braves and Reds would go 10.
6: Comes set, and the payoff. Bounced off the plate, tough play. Pitcher's got it, tosses to the plate, not in time. Kiersey scores, Braves win. You called it, Ben. Contact. It was a tough pitch, and Mauricio just fought it off right off the plate, high in the air. No chance at all to get an out for the Reds.
1: 680 the fan, Braves with the 3-2 win in 10 innings. Yankees and Rays.
7: High drive, right field. Flight 40 coming in for a landing. See ya. His 40th home run of the year. 1-0 Yanks.
8: Whoa.
7: High drive, right field. DeLuca back on the track at the wall. See ya, 41.
1: Ben Rice went into the game with 39 homers. He comes out with 41. Yankees a 9-2 win over the Rays. Michael Kay on Amazon Prime. Speaking of the Yankees, it was Tuesday. Manager Aaron Boone said that Aaron Judge would be out for the wild card round next week. Wednesday, Aaron Judge said, wait, what?
8: Boone's my guy, you know, so I always got his back. I know he makes the right decision. So, you know, obviously as a player, you don't want to hear that, but that's out of my control. I got a job to do. I got to come back and be ready to go, and that's what I'm focused on right now. My goal is to come back as soon as I can. That's what we're doing right now. So if he says I'm not going to be ready, I got no control over that. I got control over what I can do to try to get back as soon as I can. So, yeah, if you ask me if I'm going to be back, I'm going to tell you, yeah, I'm doing everything I can every single day I show up here to get back and be ready to go.
1: Aaron Judge trying to get back for that wild card round, perhaps. Orioles and Blue Jays wind up splitting their doubleheader on Wednesday. Blue Jays officially eliminated from the postseason. Orioles still mathematically alive, 3.5 games behind the White Sox for the final American League wild card spot. What to do at QB1 in New York? That's next. SportsCenter All Night. It's ESPN Radio.
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1: Padres are atop the NL wild card with their win in L.A., while the Cubs and Phillies lose. Astros and Rangers still tied atop the West. Cleveland holds a one-game lead in the Central. One game is what the Giants got out of their starting quarterback this season.
2: And there is a strong possibility that Jackson Dart is now out for the season. They took Jackson Dart for x-rays last night that came back negative, and they do more testing, including the MRI, and the MRI showed more damage than initially thought.
3: They are not going to be fine. If you don't have the right personnel or personnel you can trust, there's only so much you can do.
1: There was all kinds of excitement among Giants fans going into the season. Bolstered, of course, by the week one win over the Cowboys. Then the Giants lose their starting quarterback in week two, leaving a myriad of questions. Jackson Dart will have surgery. Team says he's out for at least the regular season. ESPN analyst Andrew Hawkins, Adam Thielen, Dan Orlovsky.
4: I really didn't believe that this was a playoff team with Jackson Dart. I thought they were going to be a good team. I thought they were going to be a competitive team. Mm-hmm. Jameis Winston will be fine. He's been a very successful quarterback in the NFL. He'll step in. He'll know he's the guy moving forward. They're going to need to get a backup quarterback. I think the worst thing you could do right now if you're the Giants is overreact to the situation. You're just building for the future right now. Mm-hmm. Hopefully Jackson gets healthy. And you want to develop Malik Nabers, Malachi Fields, Scadaboo, Theo Johnson, Arvell Reese. I don't think it's let's overreact, take something of value of the future, player or pick, and go get some quarterback that you think is going to save the day. That's not the reality of you as a football team.
5: Yeah.
4: Easy to say, hard to do. I just don't think it's overreact time. It stinks for your organization, but it's still about 2027 and beyond.
6: Adam, what do you think they should do?
7: First of all, I disagree with the playoff. With Jackson, I think they seriously were a playoff caliber team. The way they played week one, the kind of the excitement around it, like I think it was real. And just his progression from last year and all the excitement and then this year progressing, sure. I think they were a playoff team. And I think in this league, you have to do whatever it takes to win now. There's no time. There's no time to wait as a head coach, as a GM. You're going to be fired if you don't win games. And if you ride behind someone and you lose games, I just don't think there's time for you to waste. Go find someone. Go get someone to win games now.
6: Who's the guy? Like, who should they go get? Who makes sense?
7: I like Jimmy Garoppolo.
6: Yeah.
7: I mean, he's proven to win games, and he can run a system. He's very familiar with a coaching staff that likes to run in a certain way, run the ball, play action, keepers. He's not going to go out there and drop back 40 times a game.
8: Sure.
7: And we don't need that in this in this system.
8: I'm somewhere in between the both of you. You know, I think when you watch the Giants week one, they looked incredible, right?
6: Yeah.
8: And they're going against the Dallas Cowboys, which I'm not sure if this is a good football team or not. That's just the honesty in the first 2 weeks. But I think for Harbaugh, who's trying to implement a new culture in a new franchise, this is an important learning moment. Yes, you have to win now. This is the NFL. And if you're going to be a successful franchise going forward in 2027 and beyond, this team, the whole depth chart needs to understand, okay, we don't have a quarterback. We don't get to feed into what's happening in the media or sulk and say, oh, our year is done. That takes time to implement. That takes going through these really adverse situations to build that kind of resiliency. And so it's an opportunity for the Giants. I don't know what it turns into this season, but this team is 0-5 in the last 2 years without Jackson Dart.
4: I'm okay with the Garoppolo addition. They need to add another quarterback anyway. Braxton Berrios should be in the third
6: string. Yeah, they've got to get somebody in here.
4: And to Adam's point, obviously highly, you know, successful. My thing is, I've heard we'll go get J.J. McCarthy. Then you're taking a draft pick of the future, whatever that draft pick is going to be, or a Joe Mixon you're taking a draft pick of the future. Mm-hmm. That's my point is, the news is obviously disheartening. But to sit here and think, okay, we'll sacrifice something of the future, I don't care if it's a sixth-round pick, for something now that's a giant question mark with the team that, my opinion, fringe maybe.
8: Yeah.
4: I just don't think that's smart.
1: And to bring in another quarterback, it means adjusting midstream, especially with the game plan. Can the Giants pivot the offense for another quarterback? Hall of Famer Steve Young.
5: Look, in the end, it's a referendum on the team. It's a referendum on the organization, the innovative offense. You look at Drew Lock this year. You look at Mac Jones last year. Brock Purdy a couple of 3 years ago. People get hurt. They're out for the season. What does that offense do? They thrive. Why? Because they are leaders in the league. They're the ones that are the best in the league, and they can survive these kinds of things. Where now that's the referendum on the Giants. Are you that good? As an offense, an offensive coordinator, as a play caller, as of innovation, as an organization, you know, are you that good? And that'll be the key, because Jameis has played a lot of football. He's a competent backup quarterback. So within that structure, they should be able to at least survive. You know, it's hard to thrive with a backup quarterback, but to at least survive if they're that good of an organization. We'll see.
1: Man, bringing in another quarterback means working on the assumption that you can find another quarterback, ESPN insider Adam Schefter.
9: You have to keep in mind, why are teams suddenly going to give away Correct. Their backup quarterback that they worked hard to get? Haven't we already seen the value of backup quarterbacks in the league this season? Drew Lock has led the Seahawks to 2 wins. Carson Wentz has led the Vikings to 2 wins. Teams are not in the business of doing favors for the New York Giants because they lost their quarterback. If the Giants are going to go trade for a quarterback, they're going to have to be aggressive and overpay to get a quarterback in. Midseason quarterback trades never are ideal. This is not a good spot for the Giants to be in. And there aren't a lot of teams that have excess quarterbacks out there that are just waiting. If you want to look, you say a team like, well, Arizona. Well, that's interesting. They have Jacoby Brissett. They have Carson Beck. Gardner Minshew played for Matt Nagy, the Giants offensive coordinator in Kansas City. Gardner Minshew would be somebody that maybe they could call on. But there are not a surplus of options. There are not a lot of realistic quarterback possibilities. And nobody's looking to move a backup quarterback for a late round draft pick just for the fun of it.
1: There's a handful of teams that have already had to turn to QB2, and teams will be reluctant to part with a solid backup. Thus, roster building in the offseason certainly proves to be important in this situation. Earlier on ESPN Radio, our Harry Douglas.
10: Yes, that quarterback, the starting one, is a pivotal player. That wide receiver, that offensive tackle, that pass rusher. But one of the most unique positions and one of the most important positions on every single NFL team has now become the backup quarterback. And I am a huge fan of your backup quarterback being similar to your starting quarterback. Here's why I don't mind what the Commanders have as a backup quarterback. Marcus Mariota and his skill set is similar to Jaden Daniels. So now I don't have to switch my offensive system because the backup quarterback is similar to the starting quarterback.
1: A handful of teams with their backups in the games lately. Tyson Bagent in Chicago is in concussion protocol, so things certainly up in the air for Coach Ben Johnson there.
11: We're fortunate here. We've got three guys that can play ball in this league, that have won games in this league. Ryan's constructed the room in a way that we feel really good about whoever ends up playing for us. And that showed in the preseason. It shows up in practice every single day. And so we're at a point right now, not sure who the starter is going to be on Sunday or Monday night. We'll let this thing play out and we'll go from there. But here's what we know. We know Case is the one that's practicing today. So we'll figure it out as we go. Our guys will rally around. These guys are all capable, and they know that. They've seen them in action here over the last year and a half. And so we feel really good about that situation.
1: Case Keenum perhaps getting the start for the Bears in the Monday night matchup with the 2-0 Eagles to wrap up Week 3. 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
12: Trey Smack from 26 yards away to try to win in overtime. Kick on the way. It is perfect, and the Green Bay Packers snap that pesky 6-game losing streak. They defeat the Jets 20-17 in overtime here in the New York home opener.
1: That's how it sounded in Week 2. Steve Levy had the call for us here on ESPN Radio. Packers pulling out the overtime win after allowing 29 unanswered points in their Week 1 loss to the Vikings. Packers hosting the Falcons, the Thursday night matchup that kicks off Week 3. Stacey Dales from the NFL Network.
13: These 1-1 Packers make their home debut here at Lambeau on Thursday night, coming off the field goal winning overtime victory over the Jets. Jordan Love, through two games, has thrown for over 500 passing yards, 4 passing touchdowns, but he has done so under duress, absorbing 7 sacks with this banged up offensive line and a rushing attack that's averaged just about 64 and a half on the ground, currently last in the NFL. Love was asked today just his overall impressions on the run game, but first, if he feels pressure to add more to his plate.
14: I'm always good with that. I'm always good with putting more on my plate. But in terms of making plays and trying to go above, beyond, and do too much, stick to my rules, stick to my fundamentals, and try and go out there and be the best player I can be. There's too many times, I think, in the game where, we got some unblocked guys, or, we're just not taking the right, reads. So I think there's stuff that, it's all fixable. It's all stuff we can clean up and get better at. So I think that's the mindset. It's not like we have this terrible run game. I think it's just us going out there and executing and doing our job. And I think we'll be better.
13: Speaking of a lot on Jordan Love's plate, how about the fact against the Jets that the Packers virtually ran out of offensive linemen because of injury? Tight end Tucker Kraft would have been their emergency lineman. Fortunately, it didn't get that far. The notables up front: starting right tackle Zach Bacobuelli dealing with a significant knee injury, starting left guard Aaron Banks, the toe injury, and of course Jaden Reed, one of their top receivers, having to stay overnight in New York because of that neck injury. We will see how things shake out here at Lambeau on Thursday night.
1: Week 3 kicking off at Lambeau. Shaky first couple of weeks for Green Bay. But the Packers are 1-1. Falcons 0-2, but Michael Penix is back.
15: Monday morning, I talked to Coach Sunday after the game. Just let him know how the back end of the last week went. And, that I was feeling pretty good. And, Monday morning came around. And, I felt very confident with this week. I felt very confident in my knee and, how it's been feeling, like I said, towards the back end of the week last week. So that's how it happened.
1: Penix stepping into an offense for a team that's now 0-2 and kicking off week 3. There are 8 0-2 teams, 8 2-0 teams as well. We've got one of each meeting in Buffalo Sunday. Chargers still looking for their first win. Their coach, Jim Harbaugh.
16: We correct and look for anything and everything we can to improve. That's working. That's working harder. That's working smarter. That's been done, being done, and will continue. The phrase business as usual, if you're saying attacking each day with an enthusiasm unknown to mankind, better today than yesterday, better tomorrow than today, that's what we're doing.
1: Now the Chargers heading into Buffalo looking for a victory, one of the intriguing matchups in week 3. As for that slate, to the guys at PTI.
9: All right, Wilbon, what is the most intriguing Week 3 NFL game?
17: All right, Tony, I'll start with some nominees. Rams-Broncos will be the last game of the week. And Ravens-Cowboys is coming from parts unknown like Rio. Bengals-Steelers division matchup with, the Bengals getting after it finally, and maybe they'll just put Rodgers out of his misery. Pats-Jaguars. We weren't thinking that, but that suddenly has some appeal to it. Chargers, Bills, and I don't know who the Bears quarterback is going to be, but Bears, Eagles last year, that was on Black Friday. Now it's simply on a Monday night at Soldier Field. So of all of those, if I take Bears, Eagles out of it because of my own personal bias, and that's the winner for me. Tony, you know what I'm going to say? And this is heavy on AFC stuff. I'm going to go Pats, Jaguars. I actually think the Jaguars could be on to something, and the Patriots are still trying to figure out their way back to the point they got last season, which would be the Super Bowl.
9: What makes this so intriguing is that we are now going into week 3. So we are looking at a very small sample size, probably overrating that small sample size. Like if a team is 2-0, you say, wow, they can win the whole thing. If they're 0-2, where they're dead right now. If these games happened in week 7 or 8, they wouldn't be as intriguing as they are early in the season. I agree with all of the ones you had. I would lean on the Rams at Denver. I mean, these are 2 1-1 teams at the moment, I believe. And,
18: they're good teams. If you lose to a good team to go 1-2, maybe it's deflating. I'm not sure. There's one you left out.
19: What?
18: That I would also put in. Houston at Indianapolis. Houston has started out 0-2.
19: Yeah.
18: Yes. Houston is in a, Houston and the Chargers, it seems to me, are in a lot of trouble. A world of hurt, as people like to say. And the Chargers at the Bills, it would be a great win, but to go 0-3, that's so deflating early in the season.
19: Yeah.
18: And that's what I worry about. I worry about with Houston as well in that. The other one that's intriguing to me, and you mentioned it, but you didn't go heavy on it, Baltimore at Dallas. I did not expect Baltimore to lose last weekend.
19: Nobody did.
18: At all.
19: Not in that situation.
18: And they walk into Dallas now. Both of these teams, well, certainly Baltimore is assumed to be a playoff team, even though Cincinnati may go by them in that division. Dallas, people said, honestly, they actually look pretty good this year. So this, to me, is a game that I would sit down and watch, Baltimore at Dallas, I would.
17: You mentioned the Colts. The Colts are on probation. The Colts were so stupid the other night. They're on probation. They're not allowed discussion.
18: Wait, hold on.
17: What?
18: If they were to beat Houston and send Houston to 0-3.
17: Maybe.
18: That, it seems to me, has a certain reverberation this early in the season.
17: And then Houston would be on probation, although they were 0-3 last year and wandered into the playoffs. That's it. Back to you.
1: Packers, Falcons tonight, Bears, Eagles wrapping up week 3, Monday Night Football. There's another team that has a somewhat daunting task this weekend as they go on the road. That's next. SportsCenter All Night continues. 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
1: 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Padres atop the wild card standings in the National League. Cubs, Phillies, a game back after their losses on Wednesday. Diamondbacks stay mathematically alive, a 5-3 win over the Rockies. Padres at the top. They beat the Dodgers 5-1. 15-5 now in the month of September. Best record this month. Shohei Ohtani in the loss, 1-for-4 with a couple of strikeouts in his first game back. As for the level of optimism with the postseason coming next week, ESPN's Aldin Gonzalez.
2: About as optimistic as you might expect, given the circumstances. Dodgers manager Dave Roberts said Ohtani is, quote, considerably healthier now than he was a couple of weeks ago, adding that he's probably an 8 or 9 on the 1 to 10 scale as opposed to maybe a 5. And that seems to jibe with sort of what the thought from the Dodgers front office has been in the last week or so, that Ohtani would be okay. Ohtani has been on a hitting progression for about a week, but he's going to have just these 5 games to get reacclimated to major league pitching before the start of the playoffs. And given just how prolonged his slump was before going on the IL, how compromised he seems in the days leading up to it, there's no telling what it's going to look like. And interestingly enough, bigger picture for the Dodgers, this is a team that has had a lot of its concerns dissipate over the last week. Edwin Diaz has looked really sharp coming out of the bullpen 3 times since coming back. Cal Tucker, Mookie Betts, Teoscar Hernandez, they've all gotten back on track offensively. Blake Snell seems like he's going to be okay from the groin injury that caused him to exit a start early recently. But still, nothing is more important to the Dodgers' October chances than Shohei Ohtani getting right.
1: Dodgers losing Wednesday to the Padres. They are 2 games behind the Brewers for the best record in baseball. Spotlight on the NFL tonight. Week 3 getting underway at Lambeau. This weekend, some key college action, including Texas and Tennessee in a ranked matchup. Noon Eastern on ABC. Longhorns coach Steve Sarkisian going on the road to Knoxville.
3: In this conference, I've said it time and time again, from top to bottom, anybody can beat anybody. And I think that's the challenge of our conference, is being mentally and physically prepared to play week in and week out. And for us this week, it's no different. We're going into what I would probably consider is the loudest stadium in the country, Neyland Stadium.
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4: 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Are you entertaining?
0: Number 5.
1: WNBA, Atlanta with a 5th straight win, clinching the 4th seed in the process. And maybe the team's thinking of celebrating at McDonald's? USA Network.
5: Atlanta trying to put this one to bed. Dewana Bonner from Park Slope. Big shot, Bonner does it again. And her teammates are loving it.
0: Number 4.
1: Final week of baseball's regular season. Blue Jays are officially eliminated, although the Orioles are still mathematically alive. WBAL.
6: Runner for first is going. 3-2 pitch to Pete. Driven high and deep out to left field. Going back near the bullpen. There she goes. Number 41 on the season for Alonso. A no-doubter to the bullpen.
0: Number 3.
1: Yankees beating the Rays. Ben Rice started the night.

0: season for Alonso. A no-doubter to the bullpen.
1: Number three.
2: Yankees beating the Rays. Ben Rice started the night with 39 homers. He did not end the night with 39. Amazon Prime.
3: High drive, right field. Flight 40 coming in for a landing. See ya. His 40th home run of the year. 1-0 Yanks.
2: Whoa.
3: High drive, right field. DeLuca back on the track at the wall. See ya. 41.
1: Number two.
2: Braves already have the division locked up, but why not? Win number 93, 680 The Fan.
4: Comes set, and the payoff. Bounced off the plate, tough play. Pitcher's got it, tosses to the plate, not in time. Kiersey scores, Braves win. You called it, Ben. Contact. It was a tough pitch, and Mauricio just fought it off right off the plate, high in the air. No chance at all to get an out for the Reds.
1: Number one.
2: Rangers still battling atop their division, hitting a bit of a hurdle late in their game with the Mets. Sean Kelly had the call for us here on ESPN Radio.
5: Bases loaded and two outs. The next, swing and a fly ball. Deep right field. Back, back, back. Gone! Grand slam for Beatty. A pinch hit bomb out to right. And the Mets have opened it.
2: Texas and Houston still with the same record. Astros took a lead in the 10th inning in Seattle, but the Mariners wind up rallying for the win. Josh Naylor walking it off with a single in the bottom of the 10th. Houston and Texas once again with the same record, although Houston holds the tiebreaker. We had three teams tied to start the day atop the wild card in the National League. That's next. SportsCenter All Night continues. It's ESPN Radio.
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1: 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The Astros and Rangers look to separate themselves in the AL West race.
4: Here's the 1-0. Swinging a ground ball, base hit into left field. Rounding third is Nimmo. Here comes the throw from left. It is too late.
1: Can the Red Hot Guardians extend their winning streak to 7?
5: The pitch. Swing and a miss. Boy, he was late. And Griffin with a strikeout and a big one.
1: It's a next man up mentality on the gridiron in New York.
6: I prepare for many football games. And I've dealt with injury before. Balancing the two, but keeping a perspective of do what you can with what you have right now and where you're at.
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9: 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Final week of baseball's regular season. We've got some intriguing scenarios. Two divisions to be decided in the American League, including the West, where the Astros and Rangers began Wednesday with identical records. Then in the National League, three teams tied atop the wild card standings. Phillies, Cubs, Padres. Padres in L.A. facing the Dodgers Wednesday. Shohei Ohtani making his return to the lineup for L.A., batting second as the DH. But it would be the three hitter for the Padres who would make some early noise.
10: First pitch. And Machado swings. Sends it in the air. Deep to center field. Paez is back at the wall. He leaps. It's going to go. Dead center for Manny Machado. A two-run homer. And he pounds his chest towards his dugout as he heads to first base. And the Padres lead it 2-0.
11: Been waiting for that moment. Manny Machado may have just provided it.
9: 97-3, the fan, Manny Machado, driving in three, had the two-run homer, 29th homer this season, and his 29th in his career against the Dodgers, most against any team in his career. Padres go on to a 5-1 win over L.A. Shohei Ohtani, 1-for-3 with a walk and a strikeout, his first game since September 7th, his right biceps and left knee continuing to act up, but back in the lineup on Wednesday. Padres get the win. They are 15-5 in September, best record in baseball this month. They can clinch a postseason berth with one more win. As for the other two teams, beginning the day tied atop the NL wild card, Cubs at home hosting the Marlins.
12: Lopez in scoring position. Advantage count for Kyle, 2-0. Pitch from Gausman. Stowers lifts one high in the air, left center field. Crow Armstrong puts his head down. He runs back and looks up, and it's gone. Scoreless no more, baby. Second night in a row. Kyle Stowers in opposite field shot.
9: Homering for the second straight game. He's homered in three of the four games he's played against the Cubs this season. 21 homers overall this year. 104.3 WQAM. Marlins a 3-2 win over the Cubs. Pete Crow Armstrong 0-for-3 with a walk. He's still one stolen base shy of becoming the third player in baseball history with 45 homers and 40 stolen bases in a season. Still has 39 stolen bases. Cubs with the loss to the Marlins. Phillies hosting the team with baseball's best record in Milwaukee.
10: A one and a high fly ball to right field. Harper is back at the track. Bye-bye baseball.
13: Christian Yelich goes big fly to right here in Philly, and the Brewers lead it 2-0.
9: 620 WTMJ. Brewers get their 99th win of the season, extending their franchise record. It's a 4-1 win over the Phillies. Milwaukee one win shy of their first 100-win season in franchise history. Phillies 8-11 in their last 19 games. They and the Cubs tied for the second wild card spot in the National League, a game behind the Padres after San Diego's win on Wednesday. SportsCenter All Night, ESPN Radio. To the American League, Houston and Texas, both 78-79 to start the day Wednesday. A game under 500, good enough to put you at the top of the AL Central. Rangers playing at home against the Mets, yet despite being at home, still found themselves two games under 500 for the Rangers.
4: Swinging a well-hit fly ball out to left. Langford to the track, to the wall. He leaps, and it's just over. Home run for Marcus Semien. Against his old team, Semien hits his 15th home run, and the lead belongs to the Mets, 3-2. Bases loaded and two outs. The next, swing and a fly ball. Deep right field. Back, back, back. Gone! Grand slam for Beatty. A pinch hit bomb out to right. And the Mets have opened it up. Wow, wow, wow.
9: Sean Kelly had the call for us right here on ESPN Radio. Mets go on to a 7-2 win. Third straight loss for the Rangers. They had won six of their previous seven, but now three straight losses. Rangers falling to the Mets. As for the Astros playing the Mariners in Seattle, Houston had a four-run lead. Mariners come back, tie it. We went to the 10th.
14: 2-1. And that's whacked toward right field, racing over Ward. Diving, can't get it, gets past him, and goes all the way to the wall. Around third, Alvarez, he will score. Yiner on his way to third base, and the relay to third, not nearly in time, offline. It's an RBI triple for Yiner Diaz, and the Astros lead 5-4.
9: Houston taking the lead in the top of the 10th, KBME 790 AM. Astros retaking the lead, but in the bottom of the 10th, a bases loaded walk ties the game, and then
13: only one out in the inning, and here's Josh Naylor. Pitch on the way to Josh. Swing and a line drive into center field. Base hit. The Mariners walk it off. Josh Naylor with an RBI single, and the Mariners come from behind. Walk it off, and they beat the Astros 6-5, and the Mariners will live for another day. Holy smokes, what a finish.
9: Their 12th walk-off win of the season, second most in baseball behind the Cubs. Seattle Sports 710 AM, 6-5 the final. Mariners still mathematically alive. Astros remain tied with the Rangers atop the AL West. Astros do hold the tiebreaker for head-to-head. AL Central, Cleveland starting the night with a one-game lead on Chicago. White Sox able to clinch at least a playoff spot with a win on Wednesday, but starter Brian Hudson runs into trouble right out of the gate in the first.
15: And you know, Denny, the White Sox already have Eric Fetty warming up in the bullpen, which kind of begs the question, why didn't he just start the game?
16: I don't get it, but nobody asked me. The 1-1 pitch is whacked and just fair up the left field line, an inside-out swing. Here comes Garcia to third, around third, and he comes home, and the relay throw home is not in time. And the Royals have three. Vinny Pasquantino's double to left. The Royals have four hits, and that's going to do it for Brian Hudson.
9: 96-5, the fan. Hudson charged with four runs on four hits in a third of an inning. Tied for the shortest outing by a White Sox starting pitcher this season. Royals go on to a 5-4 win over the White Sox to snap a five-game losing streak. White Sox losing. Guardians unable to take advantage, playing at Fenway.
4: Cleveland's down to its last strike. Here it comes. Got him swinging. That's your ball game. Boston wins it 1-0.
9: Tom Hamilton, WTAM. Red Sox with their 17th shutout win of the season. Guardians loss snaps a six-game win streak. They stay a game ahead of the White Sox in the AL Central. SportsCenter All Night, ESPN Radio. The number two featured prominently in the football season thus far. There are eight teams that are 2-0. 0-2 also has eight teams. there are a handful of teams who are already turning to QB2. Among those teams, the New York Giants.
17: Dart is hurt and grabbing his leg.
18: And there is a strong possibility that Jackson Dart is now out for the season. Really just terrible news for Dart and New York.
9: That strong possibility becoming a reality on Wednesday. The team says he will have surgery on his knee. Although for coach John Harbaugh, out for the season apparently means through week 18.
19: What's the timeline?
20: Regular season, basically.
19: He's out the regular season. Mm-hmm. When you say regular season, are you like hopeful that maybe he can come back for the postseason? Is that what you're saying? Or?
20: I think I said it. Yeah. Regular season. Other than that, how do you know? There's no way to know. It just depends on the recovery. You can't pinpoint it.
19: So you'll designate him for return?
20: Probably, yeah. I guess. I don't know. I haven't thought about it.
9: Dart was at the Giants facility on Wednesday, attended meetings, was hanging around the locker room, but he will have surgery. NFL Network insider Ian Rappaport.
18: It is a torn meniscus and a torn MCL. Both of those will be addressed surgically. Colleague Adam Schefter also adds that it has damage to his PCL. That, from my understanding, is not something that will be addressed surgically. Essentially, what this does is give Jackson Dart about a six-month recovery. If it was a torn ACL, which it is not, this would be about a 9 to 11 or 12 month recovery. This news would be much better. This news is recovery, gives them a recovery that's a little bit shorter.
9: Giants without their starting quarterback for the season. Now the expectation is they'll have to make a roster move.
18: I wouldn't be surprised if they added another quarterback. I just don't know that it's going to be a splashy or exciting name. I assume what the Giants are doing right now, I know what the Giants are doing right now, is looking at all options. But the problem with the quarterback world is understanding the plays and the system is as important as basically anything else. In other words, you can have a really talented quarterback like, oh, I don't know, let's just say J.J. McCarthy. And if you drop him into a system he's unfamiliar with, it's going to be a struggle almost no matter what. I mean, we've seen quarterbacks who don't play a lot in the preseason who come out and aren't themselves till about a month into the season. Imagine having just no preseason or offseason at all. It is incredibly challenging. So whoever they bring in, I would not expect it to be someone to contribute right away. I would expect more of a depth signing.
9: No splashy move expected, meaning the Giants are riding with their QB2, Jameis Winston, earlier on ESPN Radio. Our Freddie Coleman.
21: The Giants are stuck. Even if you bring in somebody familiar with the terminology, that may be another 2-3 weeks down the road. That person's going to take about 4 to 5 weeks to get acclimated if he can beat out Jameis Winston to be in the lineup. Jameis Winston is spitting the bit as Giants quarterback. So we're literally talking 2 months, 7-8 weeks, 2 months. By that time, the season's going, season's gone. If you're the New York Giants, if Jameis Winston is not playing well.
9: Freddie Coleman. Half of Freddie and Harry, weekday afternoons here on ESPN Radio. The air certainly taken out of that bubble of hope that Giants fans had going into the season. And especially after week one and their win over Dallas, things certainly different now. As for Winston's message to fans.
22: The fans want to see wins. You know, it's not about what I'm showing them. It's about us going out there and winning football games together, giving them something to cheer for, giving them something to stand behind. But right now, like my heart, like this is fresh. You know? The opportunity is beautiful. It's amazing. I'm grateful for it. But at the same time, I got a brother that's, you know, I got to keep lifted up, and I have to prepare for a football game. You know, but I prepare for many football games. You know, and I've dealt with injury before. I've had an injury that was really bad. So balancing the two, but keeping the perspective of do what you can with what you have right now with where you're at.
9: Jameis Winston getting the keys to the offense for the Giants. Bears also seeing their starter go down in week two. Caleb Williams going down with a strained hamstring. Backup Tyson Bagent is in concussion protocol. Bears coach Ben Johnson.
23: It's opportunity is the way I see it. I think our guys see it as that as well. One of those things that everyone outside of the building, I'm sure, is writing us off and telling us it can't be done. And we really relish that. And so guys will step up to the plate, guys that maybe we don't anticipate or expect. We have a really talented team. And it's been that way. I've been saying that in the spring. I've been saying that throughout camp. High expectations for where this year can go for us. And so we're going to continue to get better. We're going to race to improve. Nothing's changed. It's still the month of September in that regard. There's plenty of things we need to clean up from last week that, and we need a great week of preparation here this week. So that's really all we're concerned about right now.
9: Bears hosting the Eagles to wrap up week three. That's the Monday night game on ABC and ESPN, Monday Night Football. But week three kicks off on Thursday.
0: Falcons at Packers.
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3: Michael Penix Jr. is going to start Thursday night on the road when they take on the Green Bay Packers. First time he's been playing as a starting quarterback on an NFL field since week 11 last November when he tore his ACL.
5: Michael Penix offers hope and promise. I'm not telling you he's going to go out there and beat Josh Allen. Nobody thinks that, but he's going to be an upgrade, and now we see whether or not he can play. Look, they've got to get that answer.
24: I would say since probably like Thursday, Friday, I've been feeling good consistently for these last couple of days. I actually worked out on Saturday, day before the game last week, a big workout just to see how my knee reacted from a big workout, and you know it was good. Once I get out there on that field, and it's like, okay, I'm glad I took those mental reps because now I got it, you know, engraved into my brain, and I can just go out there and have fun and play free.
25: The Green Bay Packers should win this game, especially because it's at home, and especially because they, I believe, are the better team. If they lose to the Atlanta Falcons on Thursday night, that will be an embarrassment.
26: Atlanta's offense has really struggled thus far. What kind of difference can Penix make to that offense coming in now?
27: Yeah, I mean, I think he's a quarterback that's gone in there and played really solid football. So I would bet that their offense is going to look a little bit different Thursday night. So it's going to be a great challenge for our defense.
28: Everybody is under a lot of pressure every week, and that's just what it is. That's what the job is. So, you know, I think I try and go out there and just handle business, play my job to the best of my ability.
27: Certainly we're getting everything corrected, and there's some things that we have to do schematically as well, but I'm not going to overreact to it either. So bottom line is you got to find ways to win football games in this league, and we're fortunate to be able to do that on Sunday, and we're looking to go do it again.
9: Packers, Falcons, the week three kickoff at Lambeau. Falcons in the spotlight Thursday night. Wednesday night, Atlanta did pretty well. That's next. SportsCenter All Night continues. 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
0: 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Texas A&M and LSU are both looking to bounce back from crushing week three losses. Now they collide, knowing one of them will leave with a devastating 0-2 conference start. 23rd-ranked Texas A&M and 10th-ranked LSU. 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
2: There's the snap. Levitt wants to throw, fires, it's batted up in the air, and intercepted! It's picked off!
3: Really proud of our guys and our coaches. Really happy for our fans that no player, no person's bigger than anybody else. And the trajectory is up, and that's where it's going to continue to go.
1: Ole Miss with that marquee win last weekend at home over Lane Kiffin and LSU. Ole Miss in the spotlight. They're in the spotlight again this week with Ole Miss, number 4 in the country, going to number 21, Florida, playing Saturday in Gainesville. ESPN analyst Cole Kublik.
4: This is a terrible spot for Pete Golding. And I love Pete Golding. I thought he handled himself immensely last week. He handled all of it. He just personified how you should handle that situation that was that game. But also keep in mind, that was an entire offseason that we hyped up, looked forward to, talked about, and set up that game last week. And that's over. And you got to go to the Swamp to play a team that is going to welcome a fist fight. And oh, by the way, can completely contrast your style and slow the game down and hand the ball off and maybe frustrate you that way. It's still betting against Trinidad Shambles, which I would not recommend doing, but I absolutely see where Vegas is on this game. Amber, I said before the season, Ole Miss is going to lose at Florida, and LSU better be careful with A&M the next week. Now, this obviously looks a little bit more dangerous than what LSU has. This right here this week is by far, in my opinion, the most difficult head coaching task that he has had.
1: Ole Miss, Florida, Saturday, 3:30 Eastern on ABC. That follows the matchup between Texas and Tennessee, noon Eastern on ABC. Cole Kublik mentioning LSU. They're facing Texas A&M, 7:30 Eastern time on Saturday. We'll see that one on ABC. Final weekend of baseball's regular season. Ditto for the WNBA.
5: Here's James going baseline to Sheppard. Jessica Sheppard to the free throw line.
1: USA Network as the Wings beat the Storm 103-91. Dallas clinching the 7th seed. They get either the Valkyries or the Aces in the first round. Meanwhile, Atlanta grabbing home court.
5: Atlanta trying to put this one to bed. Dewanna Bonner from Park Slope. Big shot. Bonner does it again. And her teammates are loving it. So two in a row. For Carl Semesco's Atlanta Dream, and they lock up home court advantage in the first round here in 2026. The 4 seed belongs to Angel Reese and Atlanta, and the Liberty clinching the 8 seed. They are headed to Minnesota.
1: Liberty gets that 8 seed. They get the Lynx in the first round. Dream, the 4 seed, and home court advantage. As you heard, Dream an 83-65 win over the Liberty. Dream with their 5th consecutive win, matching their longest win streak this season. SportsCenter All Night, ESPN Radio. Decent night for Atlanta overall. Dream getting the win over the Liberty, and back on the diamond, Chris Sale on the mound for the Braves.
6: Hands above his ball cap, now down at his waist, steps and fires, and he rang him up, got him. There's number 200, Chris Sale with 200 strikeouts on the year and his 10th of the night. And everybody in the bullpen applauding, and the fans honoring and seeing the number up on the big screen. 9th 200 season of 200 strikeouts.
1: Chris Sale, double-digit strikeouts in the game. 10 over his 5 2/3. As you heard, 200 for the season. His 9th season with at least 200, breaking a tie with Steve Carlton for the 2nd most by a lefty in baseball history. As for the game, Braves and Reds would go 10.
6: Comes set, and the payoff. Bounced off the plate, tough play. Pitcher's got it, tosses to the plate, not in time. Kiersey scores, Braves win. You called it, Ben. Contact. It was a tough pitch, and Mauricio just fought it off right off the plate, high in the air. No chance at all to get an out for the Reds.
1: Dictating the fan, Braves with the 3-2 win in 10 innings. Yankees and Rays.
7: High drive, right field. Flight 40 coming in for a landing. See ya. His 40th home run of the year. 1-0 Yanks.
8: Whoa.
7: High drive, right field. DeLuca back on the track at the wall.
1: Matt Rice went into the game with 39 homers. He comes out with 41. Yankees a 9-2 win over the Rays. Michael Kay on Amazon Prime. Speaking of the Yankees, it was Tuesday. Manager Aaron Boone said that Aaron Judge would be out for the wild card round next week. Wednesday, Aaron Judge said, wait, what?
8: Boone's my guy, you know, so I always got his back. I know he makes the right decision. So, you know, obviously as a player, you don't want to hear that, but that's out of my control. I got a job to do. I got to come back and be ready to go, and that's what I'm focused on right now. My goal is to come back as soon as I can. That's what we're doing right now. So if he says I'm not going to be ready, I got no control over that. I got control over what I can do to try to get back as soon as I can. So, yeah, if you ask me if I'm going to be back, I'm going to tell you, yeah, I'm doing everything I can every single day I show up here to get back and be ready to go.
1: Aaron Judge trying to get back for that wild card round, perhaps. Orioles and Blue Jays wind up splitting their doubleheader on Wednesday. Blue Jays officially eliminated from the postseason. Orioles still mathematically alive, 3.5 games behind the White Sox for the final American League wild card spot. What to do at QB1 in New York? That's next. 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
1: Padres are atop the NL wild card with their win in L.A., while the Cubs and Phillies lose. Astros and Rangers still tied atop the West. Cleveland holds a one-game lead in the Central. One game is what the Giants got out of their starting quarterback this season.
2: And there is a strong possibility that Jackson Dart is now out for the season. They took Jackson Dart for x-rays last night that came back negative, and they do more testing, including the MRI, and the MRI showed more damage than initially thought.
3: They are not going to be fine. If you don't have the right personnel or personnel you can trust, there's only so much you can do.
1: There was all kinds of excitement among Giants fans going into the season, bolstered, of course, by the week one win over the Cowboys. Then the Giants lose their starting quarterback in week two, leaving a myriad of questions. Jackson Dart will have surgery. Team says he's out for at least the regular season. ESPN analyst Andrew Hawkins, Adam Thielen, Dan Orlovsky.
4: I really didn't believe that this was a playoff team with Jackson Dart. I thought they were going to be a good team. I thought they were going to be a competitive team. Mm-hmm. Jameis Winston will be fine. He's been a very successful quarterback in the NFL. He'll step in. He'll know he's the guy moving forward. They're going to need to get a backup quarterback. I think the worst thing you could do right now if you're the Giants is overreact to the situation. You're just building for the future right now. Mm-hmm. Hopefully Jackson gets healthy. And you want to develop Malik Nabers, Malachi Fields, Scadaboo, Theo Johnson, Arvell Reese. I don't think it's let's overreact, take something of value of the future, player or pick, and go get some quarterback that you think is going to save the day. That's not the reality of you as a football team.
5: Yeah.
4: Easy to say, hard to do. I just don't think it's overreact time. It stinks for your organization, but it's still about 2027 and beyond.
6: Adam, what do you think they should do?
7: First of all, I disagree with the playoff. With Jackson, I think they seriously were a playoff caliber team. The way they played week one, the kind of the excitement around it, like I think it was real. And just his progression from last year and all the excitement and then this year progressing, sure. I think they were a playoff team. And I think in this league, you have to do whatever it takes to win now. There's no time. There's no time to wait as a head coach, as a GM. You're going to be fired if you don't win games. And if you ride behind someone and you lose games, I just don't think there's time for you to waste. Go find someone, go get someone to win games now.
6: Who's the guy? Like, who should they go get? Who makes sense?
7: I like Jimmy Garoppolo.
6: Yeah.
7: I mean, he's proven to win games, and he can run a system. He's very familiar with a coaching staff that likes to run in a certain way, run the ball, play action, keepers. He's not going to go out there and drop back 40 times a game.
4: Sure.
7: And we don't need that in this team, in this system.
8: I'm somewhere in between the both of you. You know, I think when you watch the Giants week one, they looked incredible, right?
4: Yeah.
8: And they're going against the Dallas Cowboys, which I'm not sure if this is a good football team or not. That's just the honesty in the first 2 weeks. But I think for Harbaugh, who's trying to implement a new culture in a new franchise, this is an important learning moment. Yes, you have to win now. This is the NFL. And if you're going to be a successful franchise going forward in 2027 and beyond, this team, the whole depth chart needs to understand, okay, we don't have a quarterback. We don't get to feed into what's happening in the media or sulk and say, oh, our year is done. That takes time to implement. That takes going through these really adverse situations to build that kind of resiliency. And so it's an opportunity for the Giants. I don't know what it turns into this season, but this team is 0-5 in the last 2 years without Jackson Dart.
4: I'm okay with the Garoppolo addition. I am. They need to add another quarterback anyway. Braxton Berrios should be in the third
6: Year. Yeah, they've got to get somebody in here.
4: And to Adam's point, obviously highly, successful. My thing is, I've heard we'll go get J.J. McCarthy. Then you're taking a draft pick of the future, whatever that draft pick is going to be, or a Joe Mixon you're taking a draft pick of the future. Mm-hmm. And that's my point is, the news is obviously disheartening. But to sit here and think, okay, we'll sacrifice something of the future. I don't care if it's a sixth round pick for something now that's a giant question mark with the team that, my opinion, fringe maybe.
8: Yeah.
4: I just don't think that's smart.
1: And to bring in another quarterback, it means adjusting midstream, especially with the game plan. Can the Giants pivot the offense for another quarterback? Hall of Famer Steve Young.
5: Look, in the end, it's a referendum on the team. It's a referendum on the organization, the innovative offense. You look at Drew Lock this year. You look at Mac Jones last year. Brock Purdy a couple of 3 years ago. People get hurt. They're out for the season. What does that offense do? They thrive. Why? Because they are leaders in the league. They're the ones that are the best in the league, and they can survive these kinds of things. Where now that's the referendum on the Giants. Are you that good? As an offense, an offensive coordinator, as a play caller, as of innovation, as an organization, you know, are you that good? And that'll be the key, because Jameis has played a lot of football. He's a competent backup quarterback. So within that structure, they should be able to at least survive. You know, it's hard to thrive with a backup quarterback, but to at least survive if they're that good of an organization. We'll see.
1: Man, bringing in another quarterback means working on the assumption that you can find another quarterback. ESPN insider Adam Schefter.
2: You have to keep in mind, why are teams suddenly going to give away their backup quarterback that they worked hard to get? Haven't we already seen the value of backup quarterbacks in the league this season? Drew Lock has led the Seahawks to 2 wins. Carson Wentz has led the Vikings to 2 wins. Teams are not in the business of doing favors for the New York Giants because they lost their quarterback. If the Giants are going to go trade for a quarterback, they're going to have to be aggressive and overpay to get a quarterback in. Midseason quarterback trades never are ideal. This is not a good spot for the Giants to be in. And there aren't a lot of teams that have excess quarterbacks out there that are just waiting. If you want to look, you say a team like, well, Arizona. Well, that's interesting. They have Jacoby Brissett. They have Carson Beck. Gardner Minshew played for Matt Nagy, the Giants offensive coordinator in Kansas City. Gardner Minshew would be somebody that maybe they could call on. But there are not a surplus of options. There are not a lot of realistic quarterback possibilities. And nobody's looking to move a backup quarterback for a late round draft pick just for the fun of it.
1: There's a handful of teams that have already had to turn to QB2, and teams will be reluctant to part with a solid backup. Thus, roster building in the offseason certainly proves to be important in this situation. Earlier on ESPN Radio, our Harry Douglas.
9: Yes, that quarterback, the starting one, is a pivotal player. That wide receiver, that offensive tackle, that pass rusher. But one of the most unique positions and one of the most important positions on every single NFL team has now become the backup quarterback. And I am a huge fan of your backup quarterback being similar to your starting quarterback. Here's why I don't mind what the Commanders have as a backup quarterback. Marcus Mariota and his skill set is similar to Jaden Daniels. So now I don't have to switch my offensive system because the backup quarterback is similar to the starting quarterback.
1: A handful of teams with their backups in the games lately. Tyson Bagent in Chicago is in concussion protocol, so things certainly up in the air for Coach Ben Johnson there.
10: We're fortunate here. We've got three guys that can play ball in this league, that have won games in this league. Ryan's constructed the room in a way that we feel really good about whoever ends up playing for us. And that showed in the preseason. It shows up in practice every single day. And so we're at a point right now, not sure who the starter is going to be on Sunday or Monday night. We'll let this thing play out and we'll go from there. But here's what we know. We know Case is the one that's practicing today. So we'll figure it out as we go. Our guys will rally around. These guys are all capable, and they know that. They've seen them in action here over the last year and a half. And so we feel really good about that situation.
1: Case Keenum perhaps getting the start for the Bears in the Monday night matchup with the 2-0 Eagles to wrap up Week 3. 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
11: Trey Smack from 26 yards away to try to win in overtime. Kick on the way. It is perfect, and the Green Bay Packers snap that pesky 6-game losing streak. They defeat the Jets 20-17 in overtime here in the New York home opener.
1: That's how it sounded in Week 2. Steve Levy had the call for us here on ESPN Radio. Packers pulling out the overtime win after allowing 29 unanswered points in their Week 1 loss to the Vikings. Packers hosting the Falcons, the Thursday night matchup that kicks off Week 3. Stacey Dales from the NFL Network.
12: These 1-1 Packers make their home debut here at Lambeau on Thursday night, coming off the field goal winning overtime victory over the Jets. Jordan Love, through two games, has thrown for over 500 passing yards, 4 passing touchdowns, but he has done so under duress, absorbing 7 sacks with this banged up offensive line and a rushing attack that's averaged just about 64.5 on the ground, currently last in the NFL. Love was asked today just his overall impressions on the run game, but first, if he feels pressure to add more to his plate.
13: I'm always good with that. I'm always good with putting more on my plate. But in terms of making plays and trying to go above, beyond, and do too much, stick to my rules, stick to my fundamentals, and try and go out there and be the best player I can be. There's too many times, I think, in the game where, we got some unblocked guys, or, we're just not taking the right, reads. So I think there's stuff that, it's all fixable. It's all stuff we can clean up and get better at. So I think that's the mindset. It's not like we have this terrible run game. I think it's just us going out there and executing and doing our job. And I think we'll be better.
12: Speaking of a lot on Jordan Love's plate, how about the fact against the Jets that the Packers virtually ran out of offensive linemen because of injury? Tight end Tucker Kraft would have been their emergency lineman. Fortunately, it didn't get that far. The notables up front: starting right tackle Zach Bacobuele dealing with a significant knee injury, starting left guard Aaron Banks, the toe injury, and of course Jaden Reed, one of their top receivers, having to stay overnight in New York because of that neck injury. We will see how things shake out here at Lambeau on Thursday night.
1: Week 3 kicking off at Lambeau. Shaky first couple of weeks for Green Bay. But the Packers are 1-1. Falcons 0-2, but Michael Penix is back.
14: Monday morning, I talked to Coach Sunday after the game. Just let him know how the back end of the last week went. And, that I was feeling pretty good. And, Monday morning came around, and, I felt very confident with this week. I felt very confident in my knee and, how it's been feeling, like I said, towards the back end of the week last week. So that's how it happened.
1: Penix stepping into an offense for a team that's now 0-2 and kicking off week 3. There are 8 0-2 teams, 8 2-0 teams as well. We've got one of each meeting in Buffalo Sunday. Chargers still looking for their first win. Their coach, Jim Harbaugh.
15: We correct and look for anything and everything we can to improve. That's working. That's working harder. That's working smarter. That's been done, being done, and will continue. The phrase business as usual, if you're saying attacking each day with an enthusiasm unknown to mankind, better today than yesterday, better tomorrow than today, that's what we're doing.
1: Now the Chargers heading into Buffalo looking for a victory, one of the intriguing matchups in week 3. As for that slate, to the guys at PTI.
16: All right, Wilbon, what is the most intriguing Week 3 NFL game?
17: All right, Tony, I'll start with some nominees. Rams-Broncos will be the last game of the week. And Ravens-Cowboys is coming from parts unknown like Rio. Bengals-Steelers division matchup with, the Bengals getting after it finally, and maybe they'll just put Rodgers out of his misery. Pats-Jaguars. We weren't thinking that, but that suddenly has some appeal to it. Chargers, Bills, and I don't know who the Bears quarterback is going to be, but Bears, Eagles last year, that was on Black Friday. Now it's simply on a Monday night at Soldier Field. So of all of those, if I take Bears, Eagles out of it because of my own personal bias, and that's the winner for me. Tony, you know what I'm going to say? And this is heavy on AFC stuff. I'm going to go Pats, Jaguars. I actually think the Jaguars could be on to something, and the Patriots are still trying to figure out their way back to the point they got last season, which would be the Super Bowl.
16: What makes this so intriguing is that we are now going into week 3. So we are looking at a very small sample size, probably overrating that small sample size. Like if a team is 2-0, you say, wow, they can win the whole thing. If they're 0-2, where they're dead right now. If these games happened in week 7 or 8, they wouldn't be as intriguing as they are early in the season. I agree with all of the ones you had. I would lean on the Rams at Denver. I mean, these are 2 1-1 teams at the moment, I believe. And, they're good teams. If you lose to a good team to go 1-2, maybe it's deflating. I'm not sure. There's one you left out.
4: What?
16: That I would also put in. Houston at Indianapolis. Houston has started out 0-2.
4: Yeah.
16: Yes. Houston is Houston and the Chargers, it seems to me, are in a lot of trouble. A world of hurt, as people like to say. And the Chargers at the Bills, it would be a great win, but to go 0-3, that's so deflating early in the season.
4: Yeah.
16: And that's what I worry about. I worry about with Houston as well in that. The other one that's intriguing to me, and you mentioned it, but you didn't go heavy on it, Baltimore at Dallas. I did not expect Baltimore to lose last weekend.
4: Not at all. Not in that situation.
16: And they walk into Dallas now. Both of these teams, well, certainly Baltimore is assumed to be a playoff team, even though Cincinnati may go by them in that division. Dallas, people said, honestly, they actually look pretty good this year. So this, to me, is a game that I would sit down and watch, Baltimore at Dallas, I would.
17: You mentioned the Colts. The Colts were on probation. The Colts were so stupid the other night. They're on probation. They're not allowed discussion.
16: Wait, hold on.
17: What?
16: If they were to beat Houston and send Houston to 0-3.
17: Maybe.
16: That, it seems to me, has a certain reverberation this early in the season.
17: And then Houston would be on probation, although they were 0-3 last year and wandered into the playoffs. That's it. Back to you.
1: Packers, Falcons tonight, Bears, Eagles wrapping up week 3, Monday Night Football. There's another team that has a somewhat daunting task this weekend as they go on the road. That's next. SportsCenter All Night continues. It's ESPN Radio.
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1: 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Padres atop the wild card standings in the National League. Cubs, Phillies, a game back after their losses on Wednesday. Diamondbacks stay mathematically alive, a 5-3 win over the Rockies. Padres at the top. They beat the Dodgers 5-1. 15-5 now in the month of September. Best record this month. Shohei Ohtani in the loss, 1-for-4 with a couple of strikeouts in his first game back. As for the level of optimism with the postseason coming next week, ESPN's Aldin Gonzalez.
2: About as optimistic as you might expect, given the circumstances. Dodgers manager Dave Roberts said Ohtani is, quote, considerably healthier now than he was a couple of weeks ago, adding that he's probably an 8 or a 9 on the 1 to 10 scale as opposed to maybe a 5. And that seems to jibe with sort of what the thought from the Dodgers front office has been in the last week or so, that Ohtani would be okay. Ohtani has been on a hitting progression for about a week, but he's going to have just these 5 games to get reacclimated to major league pitching before the start of the playoffs. And given just how prolonged his slump was before going on the IL, how compromised he seems in the days leading up to it, there's no telling what it's going to look like. And interestingly enough, bigger picture for the Dodgers, this is a team that has had a lot of its concerns dissipate over the last week. Edwin Diaz has looked really sharp coming out of the bullpen 3 times since coming back. Cal Tucker, Mookie Betts, Teoscar Hernandez, they've all gotten back on track offensively. Blake Snell seems like he's going to be okay from the groin injury that caused him to exit a start early recently. But still, nothing is more important to the Dodgers' October chances than Shohei Ohtani getting right.
1: Dodgers losing Wednesday to the Padres. They are 2 games behind the Brewers for the best record in baseball. Spotlight on the NFL tonight. Week 3 getting underway at Lambeau. This weekend, some key college action, including Texas and Tennessee in a ranked matchup. Noon Eastern on ABC. Longhorns coach Steve Sarkisian going on the road to Knoxville.
3: In this conference, I've said it time and time again, from top to bottom, anybody can beat anybody. And I think that's the challenge of our conference, is being mentally and physically prepared to play week in and week out. And for us this week, it's no different. We're going into what I would probably consider is the loudest stadium in the country, Neyland Stadium.
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4: How good is that? Are you entertained?
0: Number 5.
1: WNBA, Atlanta with a 5th straight win, clinching the 4th seed in the process. And maybe the team's thinking of celebrating at McDonald's? USA Network.
5: Atlanta trying to put this one to bed. Joanna Bonner from Park Slope. Shot, Bonner does it again, and her teammates are loving it.
0: Number 4.
1: Final week of baseball's regular season. Blue Jays are officially eliminated, although the Orioles are still mathematically alive. WBAL.
6: Runner for first is going. 3-2 pitch to Pete. Driven high and deep out to left field. Going back near the bullpen. There she goes. Number 41 on the season for Alonso. A no-doubter to the bullpen.
0: Number 3.
1: Yankees beating the Rays. Ben Rice started the night with 39 homers. He did not end the night with 39. Amazon Prime.
7: Drive, right field. 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

0: was a tough pitch, and Mauricio just fought it off right off the plate, high in the air. No chance at all to get an out for the Reds.
1: Number one.
2: Rangers still battling atop their division, hitting a bit of a hurdle late in their game with the Mets. Sean Kelly had the call for us here on ESPN Radio.
3: Bases loaded and two outs. The next, swing and a fly ball. Deep right field. Back, back, back. Gone! Grand slam for Beatty. A pinch hit bomb out to right. And the Mets have opened it up. Wow, wow, wow.
2: Texas and Houston still with the same record. Astros took a lead in the 10th inning in Seattle, but the Mariners wind up rallying for the win. Josh Naylor walking it off with a single in the bottom of the 10th. Houston and Texas, once again, with the same record, although Houston holds the tiebreaker. We had three teams tied to start the day atop the wild card in the National League. That's next. SportsCenter All Night continues. It's ESPN Radio.
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0: The Astros and Rangers look to separate themselves in the AL West race.
1: Here's the 1-0. Swinging a ground ball, base hit into left field. Rounding third is Nimmo. Here comes the throw from left. It is too late.
0: Can a red-hot Guardians extend their winning streak to 7?
2: The pitch. Swing and a miss. Boy, he was late. And Griffin with a strikeout and a big one.
0: It's a next-man-up mentality on the gridiron in New York.
3: I prepare for many football games, and I've dealt with injury before. Balancing the two, but keeping a perspective of do what you can with what you have right now or where you're at.
0: Plus, Wednesday night WNBA action features a pair of games.
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6: 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Final week of baseball's regular season. We've got some intriguing scenarios. Two divisions to be decided in the American League, including the West, where the Astros and Rangers began Wednesday with identical records. Then in the National League, three teams tied atop the wild card standings. Phillies, Cubs, Padres. Padres in L.A. facing the Dodgers Wednesday. Shohei Ohtani making his return to the lineup for L.A., batting second as the DH. But it would be the three-hitter for the Padres who would make some early noise.
7: First pitch. And Machado swings, sends it in the air, deep to center field. Páez is back at the wall. He leaps. It's going to go! Dead center for Manny Machado. A two-run homer. And he pounds his chest towards his dugout as he heads to first base. And the Padres lead it 2-0.
8: Been waiting for that moment. Manny Machado may have just provided it.
6: 97-3, the fan. Manny Machado driving in three. Had the two-run homer. 29th homer this season and his 29th in his career against the Dodgers. Most against any team in his career. Padres go on to a 5-1 win over L.A. Shohei Ohtani 1-for-3 with a walk and a strikeout. His first game since September 7th. His right biceps and left knee continuing to act up. But back in the lineup on Wednesday, Padres get the win. They are 15-5 in September. Best record in baseball this month. They can clinch a postseason berth with one more win. As for the other two teams, beginning the day tied atop the NL wild card, Cubs at home hosting the Marlins.
9: Lopez in scoring position. Advantage count for Kyle, 2-0. Pitch from Gausman. Stowers lifts one high in the air, left center field. Crow Armstrong puts his head down. He runs back and looks up, and it's gone. Scoreless no more, baby. Second night in a row, Kyle Stowers, an opposite field shot.
6: Homering for the second straight game. He's homered in three of the four games he's played against the Cubs this season. 21 homers overall this year, 104.3 WQAM. Marlins a 3-2 win over the Cubs. Pete Crow Armstrong 0-for-3 with a walk. He's still one stolen base shy of becoming the third player in baseball history with 45 homers and 40 stolen bases in a season. Still has 39 stolen bases. Cubs with the loss to the Marlins. Phillies hosting the team with baseball's best record in Milwaukee.
10: A one and a high fly ball to right field. Harper is back at the track. Bye-bye baseball. Christian Yelich goes big fly to right here in Philly, and the Brewers lead it 2-0.
6: 620 WTMJ. Brewers get their 99th win of the season, extending their franchise record. It's a 4-1 win over the Phillies. Milwaukee one win shy of their first 100-win season in franchise history. Phillies 8-11 in their last 19 games. They and the Cubs tied for the second wild card spot in the National League, a game behind the Padres after San Diego's win on Wednesday. SportsCenter All Night, ESPN Radio. To the American League, Houston and Texas, both 78-79 to start the day Wednesday. A game under 500, good enough to put you at the top of the AL Central. Rangers playing at home against the Mets. Yet despite being at home, still found themselves two games under 500 for the Rangers.
1: Swinging a well-hit fly ball out to left. Langford to the track, to the wall. He leaps, and it's just over. Home run for Marcus Semien.
11: against his old team. Semien hits his 15th home run, and the lead belongs to the Mets, 3-2. Bases loaded and two outs. The next, swing and a fly ball, deep right field. Back, back, back. Gone! Grand slam for Beatty. A pinch hit bomb out to right, and the Mets have opened it up. Wow, wow, wow.
6: Sean Kelly had the call for us right here on ESPN Radio. Mets go on to a 7-2 win, third straight loss for the Rangers. They had won six of their previous seven, but now three straight losses. Rangers falling to the Mets. As for the Astros playing the Mariners in Seattle, Houston had a four-run lead. Mariners come back, tie it. We went to the 10th.
12: 2-1. And that's whacked toward right field, racing over Ward. Diving, can't get it, gets past him, and goes all the way to the wall. Around third, Alvarez, he will score. Yiner on his way to third base, and the relay to third, not nearly in time, offline. It's an RBI triple for Yiner Diaz, and the Astros lead 5-4.
6: Houston taking the lead in the top of the 10th, KBME 790 AM. Astros retaking the lead, but in the bottom of the 10th, a bases loaded walk ties the game, and then
13: only one out in the inning, and here's Josh Naylor. Pitch on the way to Josh. Swing and a line drive into center field. Base hit. The Mariners walk it off. Josh Naylor with an RBI single, and the Mariners come from behind. Walk it off, and they beat the Astros 6-5, and the Mariners will live for another day. Holy smokes, what a finish.
6: Their 12th walk-off win of the season, second most in baseball behind the Cubs. Seattle Sports 710 AM, 6-5 the final. Mariners still mathematically alive. Astros remain tied with the Rangers atop the AL West. Astros do hold the tiebreaker for head-to-head. AL Central, Cleveland starting the night with a one-game lead on Chicago. White Sox able to clinch at least a playoff spot with a win on Wednesday, but starter Brian Hudson runs into trouble right out of the gate in the first.
14: You know, Danny, the White Sox already have Eric Fetty warming up in the bullpen, which kind of begs the question, why didn't he just start the game?
15: I don't get it, but nobody asked me. The 1-1 pitch is whacked and just fair up the left field line, an inside-out swing. Here comes Garcia to third, around third, and he comes home, and the relay throw home is not in time. And the Royals have three. Vinny Pasquantino's double to left. The Royals have four hits, and that's going to do it for Brian Hudson.
6: 96-5, the fan. Hudson charged with four runs on four hits in a third of an inning. Tied for the shortest outing by a White Sox starting pitcher this season. Royals go on to a 5-4 win over the White Sox to snap a five-game losing streak. White Sox losing. Guardians unable to take advantage, playing at Fenway.
2: Cleveland's down to its last strike. Here it comes. Got him swinging. That's your ball game. Boston wins it 1-0.
6: Tom Hamilton, WTAM. Red Sox with their 17th shutout win of the season. Guardians loss snaps a six-game win streak. They stay a game ahead of the White Sox in the AL Central. SportsCenter All Night, ESPN Radio, the number two featured prominently in the football season thus far. There are eight teams that are 2-0. 0-2 also has eight teams. There are a handful of teams who are already turning to QB2. Among those teams, the New York Giants.
16: Dart is hurt and grabbing his leg.
17: And there is a strong possibility that Jackson Dart is now out for the season. Really just terrible news for Dart and New York.
6: That strong possibility becoming a reality. On Wednesday, the team says he will have surgery on his knee, although for coach John Harbaugh, out for the season apparently means through week 18.
18: What's the timeline?
19: Regular season, basically.
18: See, he's out for regular season. Mm-hmm. When you say regular season, are you like hopeful that maybe he can come back for the postseason? Is that what you're saying? Or?
19: I think I said it. Yeah. Regular season. Other than that, how do you know? There's no way to know. It just depends on the recovery. You know, you can't pinpoint it.
18: So you'll designate it for return?
19: Probably, yeah. I guess. I don't know. I haven't thought about it.
6: Dart was at the Giants facility on Wednesday, attended meetings, was hanging around the locker room, but he will have surgery. NFL Network insider Ian Rappaport.
17: It is a torn meniscus and a torn MCL. Both of those will be addressed surgically. Colleague Adam Schefter also adds that it has damage to his PCL. That, from my understanding, is not something that will be addressed surgically. Essentially, what this does is give Jackson Dart about a six-month recovery. If it was a torn ACL, which it is not, this would be about a 9 to 11 or 12-month recovery. This news would be much better. This news is recovery, gives him a recovery that's a little bit shorter.
6: Giants without their starting quarterback for the season. Now the expectation is they'll have to make a roster move.
17: I wouldn't be surprised if they added another quarterback. I just don't know that it's going to be a splashy or exciting name. I assume what the Giants are doing right now, I know what the Giants are doing right now, is looking at all options. But the problem with the quarterback world is understanding the plays and the system is as important as basically anything else. In other words, you can have a really talented quarterback like, oh, I don't know, let's just say JJ McCarthy. And if you drop him into a system he's unfamiliar with, it's going to be a struggle almost no matter what. I mean, we've seen quarterbacks who don't play a lot in the preseason who come out and aren't themselves till about a month into the season. Imagine having just no preseason or offseason at all. It is incredibly challenging. So whoever they bring in, I would not expect it to be someone to contribute right away. I would expect more of a depth signing.
6: No splashy move expected, meaning the Giants are riding with their QB2, Jameis Winston, earlier on ESPN Radio. Our Freddie Coleman.
20: The Giants are stuck. Even if you bring in somebody familiar with the terminology, that may be another 2-3 weeks down the road. That person's going to take about 4 to 5 weeks to get acclimated, if he can beat out Jameis Winston, to be in the lineup. Jameis Winston is spitting the bit as Giants quarterback. So we're literally talking 2 months, 7 to 8 weeks, 2 months. By that time, the season's going, season's gone. If you're the New York Giants, if Jameis Winston is not playing well.
6: Freddie Coleman. Half of Freddie and Harry, weekday afternoons here on ESPN Radio. The air certainly taken out of that bubble of hope that Giants fans had going into the season. And especially after week one and their win over Dallas, things certainly different now. As for Winston's message to fans.
21: The fans want to see wins. You know, it's not about what I'm showing them. It's about us going out there and winning football games together, giving them something to cheer for, giving them something to stand behind. But right now, like my heart, like this is fresh. You know? But opportunity is beautiful. It's amazing. I'm grateful for it. But at the same time, I got a brother that's, you know, I got to keep lifted up, and I have to prepare for a football game. You know, but I prepare for many football games. You know, and I've dealt with injury before. I've had an injury that was really bad. So balancing the two, but keeping a perspective of do what you can with what you have right now with where you're at.
6: Jameis Winston getting the keys to the offense for the Giants. Bears also seeing their starter go down in week two. Caleb Williams going down with a strained hamstring. Backup Tyson Bagent is in concussion protocol. Bears coach Ben Johnson.
22: It's opportunity is the way I see it. I think our guys see it as that as well. One of those things that everyone outside of the building, I'm sure, is writing us off and telling us it can't be done. And we really relish that. And so guys will step up to the plate, guys that maybe we don't anticipate or expect. We have a really talented team. And it's been that way. I've been saying that in the spring. I've been saying that throughout camp. High expectations for where this year can go for us. And so we're going to continue to get better. We're going to race to improve. Nothing's changed. It's still the month of September in that regard. There's plenty of things we need to clean up from last week and we need a great week of preparation here this week. So that's really all we're concerned about right now.
6: Bears hosting the Eagles to wrap up week three. That's the Monday night game on ABC and ESPN, Monday Night Football, but week three kicks off on Thursday.
0: Falcons at Packers.
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24: Michael Penix Jr. is going to start Thursday night on the road when they take on the Green Bay Packers. First time he's been playing as a starting quarterback on an NFL field since week 11 last November when he tore his ACL.
25: Michael Penix offers hope and promise. I'm not saying he's going to go out there and beat Josh Allen. Nobody thinks that, but he's going to be an upgrade, and now we see whether or not he can play. Look, they've got to get that answer.
26: I would say since probably like Thursday, Friday, I've been feeling
3: good consistently for these last couple of days. I actually worked out on Saturday, day before the game last week, a big workout just to see how my knee react from a big workout. And, you know, it was good. Once I get out there on that field, and it's like, okay, I'm glad I took those mental reps, because now I got it, you know, engraved into my brain, and I can just go out there and have fun and play free.
4: The Green Bay Packers should win this game, especially because it's at home, and especially because they, I believe, are the better team. If they lose to the Atlanta Falcons on Thursday night, that will be an embarrassment.
5: Atlanta's offense has really struggled thus far. What kind of difference can Penix make to that offense coming in now?
7: Yeah, I mean, I think he's a quarterback that's gone in there and played really solid football. So I would bet that their offense is going to look a little bit different Thursday night. So it's going to be a great challenge for our defense.
8: Everybody is under a lot of pressure every week, and that's just what it is. That's what the job is. So, you know, I think I try and go out there and just handle business, play my job to the best of my ability.
7: Certainly we're getting everything corrected, and there's some things that we have to do schematically as well, but I'm not going to overreact to it either. So bottom line is, you got to find ways to win football games in this league, and we're fortunate to be able to do that on Sunday, and we're looking to go do it again.
6: Packers, Falcons, the week 3 kickoff at Lambeau. Falcons in the spotlight Thursday night. Wednesday night, Atlanta did pretty well. That's next. SportsCenter All Night continues. It's ESPN Radio.
0: 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Undefeated Penn State puts perfection on the line as Wisconsin comes to Beaver Stadium for their conference openers. Wisconsin at 13th ranked Penn State. 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
2: There's the snap. Levitt wants to throw, fires. It's batted up in the air and intercepted. It's picked off.
3: Really proud of our guys and our coaches. Really happy for our fans that no player, no person's bigger than anybody else. And the trajectory is up, and that's where it's going to continue to go.
1: Ole Miss with that marquee win last weekend at home over Lane Kiffin and LSU. Ole Miss in the spotlight. They're in the spotlight again this week with Ole Miss, number 4 in the country, going to number 21, Florida, playing Saturday in Gainesville. ESPN analyst Cole Kublik.
4: This is a terrible spot for Pete Golding. And I love Pete Golding. I thought he handled himself immensely last week. He handled all of it. He just personified how you should handle that situation that was that game. But also keep in mind, that was an entire offseason that we hyped up, looked forward to, talked about, and set up that game last week. And that's over. And you got to go to the swamp to play a team that is going to welcome a fist fight. And oh, by the way, can completely contrast your style and slow the game down and hand the ball off and maybe frustrate you that way. It's still betting against Trinidad Shambles, which I would not recommend doing, but I absolutely see where Vegas is on this game. Amber, I said before the season, Ole Miss is going to lose at Florida, and LSU better be careful with A&M the next week. Now, this obviously looks a little bit more dangerous than what LSU has. This right here this week is by far, in my opinion, the most difficult head coaching task that he has had.
1: Ole Miss, Florida, Saturday, 3:30 Eastern on ABC. That follows the matchup between Texas and Tennessee, noon Eastern on ABC. Cole Kublik mentioning LSU. They're facing Texas A&M, 7:30 Eastern time on Saturday. We'll see that one on ABC. Final weekend of baseball's regular season. Ditto for the WNBA.
5: Here's James going baseline. To Sheppard. Count the bucket. And Jessica Sheppard to the free throw line.
1: USA Network as the Wings beat the Storm 103-91. Dallas clinching the 7th seed. They get either the Valkyries or the Aces in the first round. Meanwhile, Atlanta grabbing home court.
5: Atlanta trying to put this one to bed. DeWanna Bonner from Park Slope. Big shot. Bonner does it again. And her teammates are loving it. So two in a row on the road to end it for Carl Semesco's Atlanta Dream. And they lock up home court advantage in the first round here in 2026. The 4 seed belongs to Angel Reese and Atlanta. And the Liberty clinching the 8 seed. They are headed to Minnesota.
1: Liberty gets that 8 seed. They get the Lynx in the first round. Dream, the 4 seed and home court advantage. As you heard, Dream, an 83-65 win over the Liberty. Dream with their 5th consecutive win, matching their longest win streak this season. SportsCenter All Night, ESPN Radio. Decent night for Atlanta overall. Dream getting the win over the Liberty. And back on the diamond, Chris Sale on the mound for the Braves.
6: Hands above his ball cap, now down at his waist, steps and fires. And he rang him up, got him. There's number 200. Chris Sale with 200 strikeouts on the year and his 10th of the night. And everybody in the bullpen applauding. And the fans honoring and seeing the number up on the big screen. 9th 200 season of 200 strikeouts.
1: Chris Sale, double-digit strikeouts in the game. 10 over his 5 2/3. As you heard, 200 for the season. His 9th season with at least 200, breaking a tie with Steve Carlton for the 2nd most by a lefty in baseball history. As for the game, Braves and Reds would go 10.
6: Comes set, and the payoff. Bounced off the plate, tough play. Pitcher's got it, tosses to the plate, not in time. Kiersey scores, Braves win. You called it, Ben. Contact. It was a tough pitch, and Mauricio just fought it off right off the plate, high in the air. No chance at all to get an out for the Reds.
1: Dictating the fan, Braves with the 3-2 win in 10 innings. Yankees and Rays.
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8: Whoa.
7: High drive, right field. DeLuca back on the track at the wall. See ya. 41.
1: Ben Rice went into the game with 39 homers. He comes out with 41. Yankees a 9-2 win over the Rays. Michael Kay on Amazon Prime. Speaking of the Yankees, it was Tuesday. Manager Aaron Boone said that Aaron Judge would be out for the wild card round next week. Wednesday, Aaron Judge said, wait, what?
8: Boone's my guy, you know, so I always got his back. I know he makes the right decision. So, you know, obviously as a player, you don't want to hear that, but that's out of my control. I got a job to do. I got to come back and be ready to go, and that's what I'm focused on right now. My goal is to come back as soon as I can. That's what we're doing right now. So if he says I'm not going to be ready, I got no control over that. I got control over what I can do to try to get back as soon as I can. So, yeah, if you ask me if I'm going to be back, I'm going to tell you, yeah, I'm doing everything I can every single day I show up here to get back and be ready to go.
1: Aaron Judge trying to get back for that wild card round, perhaps. Orioles and Blue Jays wind up splitting their doubleheader on Wednesday. Blue Jays officially eliminated from the postseason. Orioles still mathematically alive, 3.5 games behind the White Sox for the final American League wild card spot. What to do at QB1 in New York? That's next. SportsCenter All Night. It's ESPN Radio.
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1: Padres are atop the NL wild card with their win in L.A., while the Cubs and Phillies lose. Astros and Rangers still tied atop the West. Cleveland holds a one-game lead in the Central. One game is what the Giants got out of their starting quarterback this season.
2: And there is a strong possibility that Jackson Dart is now

0: don't have the right personnel or personnel you can trust, there's only so much you can do.
1: There was all kinds of excitement among Giants fans going into the season, bolstered, of course, by the week one win over the Cowboys. Then the Giants lose their starting quarterback in week two, leaving a myriad of questions. Jackson Dart will have surgery. Team says he's out for at least the regular season. ESPN analyst Andrew Hawkins, Adam Thielen, Dan Orlovsky.
2: I really didn't believe that this was a playoff team with Jackson Dart. I thought they were going to be a good team. I thought they were going to be a competitive team. Mm-hmm. Jameis Winston will be fine. He's been a very successful quarterback in the NFL. He'll step in. He'll know he's the guy moving forward. They're going to need to get a backup quarterback. I think the worst thing you could do right now if you're the Giants is overreact to the situation. You're just building for the future right now. Mm-hmm. Hopefully Jackson gets healthy. And you want to develop Malik Nabers, Malachi Fields, Scadaboo, Theo Johnson, Arvell Reese. I don't think it's let's overreact, take something of value of the future, player or pick, and go get some quarterback that you think is going to save the day. That's not the reality of you as a football team.
3: Yeah.
2: Easy to say, hard to do. I just don't think it's overreact time. It stinks for your organization, but it's still about 2027 and beyond.
4: Adam, what do you think they should do?
5: First of all, I disagree with the playoff. With Jackson, I think they seriously were a playoff caliber team. The way they played week one, the kind of the excitement around it, like I think it was real. And just his progression from last year and all the excitement and then this year progressing, sure. I think they were a playoff team. And I think in this league, you have to do whatever it takes to win now. There's no time. There's no time to wait as a head coach, as a GM. You're going to be fired if you don't win games. And if you ride behind someone and you lose games, I just don't think there's time for you to waste. Go find someone. Go get someone to win games now.
4: Who's the guy? Like, who should they go get? Who makes sense?
5: I like Jimmy Garoppolo.
4: Yeah.
5: I mean, he's proven to win games, and he can run a system. He's very familiar with a coaching staff that likes to run in a certain way. Run the ball. Play action. Keepers. He's not going to go out there and drop back 40 times a game.
6: Sure.
5: And we don't need that in this team, in this system.
6: I'm somewhere in between the both of you. You know, I think when you watch the Giants week one, they looked incredible, right?
2: Yeah.
6: And they're going against the Dallas Cowboys, which I'm not sure if this is a good football team or not. That's just
2: right.
6: The honesty in the first 2 weeks. But I think for Harbaugh, who's trying to implement a new culture in a new franchise, this is an important learning moment. Yes, you have to win now. This is the NFL. And if you're going to be a successful franchise going forward in 2027 and beyond, this team, the whole depth chart needs to understand, okay, we don't have a quarterback. We don't get to feed into what's happening in the media or sulk and say, oh, our year is done. That takes time to implement. That takes going through these really adverse situations to build that kind of resiliency. And so it's an opportunity for the Giants. I don't know what it turns into this season, but this team is 0-5 in the last 2 years without Jackson Dart.
2: I'm okay with the Garoppolo addition. They need to add another quarterback anyway. Braxton Berrios should be in the third
4: string. Yeah, they've got to get somebody in here.
2: And to Adam's point, obviously highly, you know, successful. My thing is, I've heard we'll go get J.J. McCarthy. Then you're taking a draft pick of the future, whatever that draft pick is going to be, or a Joe Mixon you're taking a draft pick of the future. Mm-hmm. That's my point is, the news is obviously disheartening. But to sit here and think, okay, we'll sacrifice something of the future. I don't care if it's a sixth-round pick for something now that's a giant question mark with the team that, in my opinion, fringe maybe.
6: Yeah.
2: I just don't think that's smart.
1: And to bring in another quarterback, it means adjusting midstream, especially with the game plan. Can the Giants pivot the offense for another quarterback? Hall of Famer Steve Young.
7: Look, in the end, it's a referendum on the team. It's a referendum on the organization, the innovative offense. You look at Drew Lock this year. You look at Mac Jones last year. Brock Purdy a couple of 3 years ago. People get hurt. They're out for the season. What does that offense do? They thrive. Why? Because they are leaders in the league. They're the ones that are the best in the league, and they can survive these kinds of things. Where now that's the referendum on the Giants. Are you that good as an offense, an offensive coordinator, as a play caller, as of innovation, as an organization? You know, are you that good? And that'll be the key because Jameis has played a lot of football. He's a competent backup quarterback. So within that structure, they should be able to at least survive. You know, it's hard to thrive with a backup quarterback, but to at least survive if they're that good of an organization. We'll see.
6: Man.
1: Bringing in another quarterback means working on the assumption that you can find another quarterback. ESPN insider Adam Schefter.
8: You have to keep in mind, why are teams suddenly going to give away
2: Correct.
8: Their backup quarterback that they
3: worked hard to get. Haven't we already seen the value of backup quarterbacks in the league this season? Drew Lock has led the Seahawks to 2 wins. Carson Wentz has led the Vikings to 2 wins. Teams are not in the business of doing favors for the New York Giants because they lost their quarterback. If the Giants are going to go trade for a quarterback, they're going to have to be aggressive and overpay to get a quarterback in. Mid-season quarterback trades never are ideal. This is not a good spot for the Giants to be in. And there aren't a lot of teams that have excess quarterbacks out there that are just waiting. If you want to look, you say a team like, well, Arizona. Well, that's interesting. They have Jacoby Brissett. They have Carson Beck. Gardner Minshew played for Matt Nagy, the Giants offensive coordinator in Kansas City. Gardner Minshew would be somebody that maybe they could call on. But there are not a surplus of options. There are not a lot of realistic quarterback possibilities, and nobody's looking to move a backup quarterback for a late round draft pick just for the fun of it.
1: There's a handful of teams that have already had to turn to QB2, and teams will be reluctant to part with a solid backup. Thus, roster building in the offseason certainly proves to be important in this situation. Earlier on ESPN Radio, our Harry Douglas.
8: Yes, that quarterback, the starting one, is a pivotal player. That wide receiver, that offensive tackle, that pass rusher. But one of the most unique positions and one of the most important positions on every single NFL team has now become the backup quarterback. And I am a huge fan of your backup quarterback being similar to your starting quarterback. Here's why I don't mind what the Commanders have as a backup quarterback. Marcus Mariota and his skill set is similar to Jaden Daniels. So now I don't have to switch my offensive system because the backup quarterback is similar to the starting quarterback.
1: A handful of teams with their backups in the games lately. Tyson Bagent in Chicago is in concussion protocol, so things certainly up in the air for Coach Ben Johnson there.
9: We're fortunate here. We got three guys that can play ball in this league, that have won games in this league. Ryan's constructed the room in a way that we feel really good about whoever ends up playing for us. And that showed in the preseason. It shows up in practice every single day. And so we're at a point right now, not sure who the starter is going to be on Sunday or Monday night. We'll let this thing play out and we'll go from there. But here's what we know. We know Case is the one that's practicing today. So we'll figure it out as we go. Our guys will rally around. These guys are all capable, and they know that. They've seen them in action here over the last year and a half, and so we feel really good about that situation.
1: Case Keenum perhaps getting the start for the Bears in the Monday night matchup with the 2-0 Eagles to wrap up Week 3. 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
10: Trey Smack from 26 yards away to try to win in overtime. Kick on the way. It is perfect, and the Green Bay Packers snap that pesky six-game losing streak. They defeat the Jets 20-17 in overtime here in the New York home opener.
1: That's how it sounded in Week 2. Steve Levy had the call for us here on ESPN Radio. Packers pulling out the overtime win after allowing 29 unanswered points in their Week 1 loss to the Vikings. Packers hosting the Falcons, the Thursday night matchup that kicks off Week 3. Stacey Dales from the NFL Network.
11: These 1-1 Packers make their home debut here at Lambeau on Thursday night, coming off the field goal winning overtime victory over the Jets. Jordan Love, through two games, has thrown for over 500 passing yards, 4 passing touchdowns, but he has done so under duress, absorbing 7 sacks with this banged up offensive line and a rushing attack that's averaged just about 64.5 on the ground, currently last in the NFL. Love was asked today just his overall impressions on the run game, but first, if he feels pressure to add more to his plate.
12: I'm always good with that. I'm always good putting more on my plate. But in terms of making plays and trying to go above, beyond, and do too much, stick to my rules, stick to my fundamentals, and try to go out there and be the best player I can be. There's too many times, I think, in the game where, we got some unblocked guys, or, we're just not taking the right, reads. So I think there's stuff that, it's all fixable. It's all stuff we can clean up and get better at. So I think that's the mindset. It's not like we have this terrible run game. I think it's just us going out there and executing and doing our job. And I think we'll be better.
11: Speaking of a lot on Jordan Love's plate, how about the fact against the Jets that the Packers virtually ran out of offensive linemen because of injury? Tight end Tucker Kraft would have been their emergency lineman. Fortunately, it didn't get that far. The notables up front: starting right tackle Zach Bacobuele dealing with a significant knee injury, starting left guard Aaron Banks, the toe injury, and of course Jaden Reed, one of their top receivers, having to stay overnight in New York because of that neck injury. We will see how things shake out here at Lambeau on Thursday night.
1: Week three kicking off at Lambeau. Shaky first couple of weeks for Green Bay, but the Packers are 1-1. Falcons 0-2, but Michael Penix is back.
13: Monday morning, I talked to Coach Sunday after the game. You know, just let him know how the back end of the last week went, and you know, that I was feeling pretty good. And you know, Monday morning came around, and you know, I felt very confident with this week. I felt very confident in my knee, and you know how it's been feeling. Like I said, towards the back end of the week last week. So that's how it happened.
1: Penix stepping into an offense for a team that's now 0-2, and kicking off week three, there are 8-0-2 teams. 8-2-0 teams as well. We've got one of each meeting in Buffalo Sunday. Chargers still looking for their first win. Their coach, Jim Harbaugh.
14: We correct and look for anything and everything we can to improve. That's working. That's working harder. That's working smarter. That's been done, being done, and will continue. You know, this the phrase business as usual, if you're saying attacking each day with an enthusiasm unknown to mankind, better today than yesterday, better tomorrow than today, that's what we're doing.
1: Now the Chargers heading into Buffalo looking for a victory, one of the intriguing matchups in week three. As for that slate, to the guys at PTI.
3: All right, Wilbon, what is the most intriguing week three NFL game?
15: All right, Tony, I'll start with some nominees. Rams-Broncos will be the last game of the week. And Ravens-Cowboys is coming from parts unknown like Rio. Bengals-Steelers division matchup with, you know, the Bengals getting after it finally, and maybe they'll just put Rodgers out of his misery. Pats-Jaguars. We weren't thinking that, but that suddenly has some appeal to it. Chargers-Bills. Yeah. And I don't know who the Bears quarterback is going to be, but Bears-Eagles last year, that was on Black Friday. Now it's simply on a Monday night at Soldier Field. So of all of those, if I take Bears-Eagles out of it because of my own personal bias, and that's the winner for me. Tony, you know what I'm going to say? And this is heavy on AFC stuff. I'm going to go Pats-Jaguars. I actually think the Jaguars could be on to something, and the Patriots are still trying to figure out their way back to the point they got last season, which would be the Super Bowl.
3: What makes this so intriguing is that we are now going into week three. So we are looking at a very small sample size, probably overrating that small sample size. Like if a team is 2-0, you say, wow, they can win the whole thing. If they're 0-2, where they're dead right now. If these games happened in week 7 or 8, they wouldn't be as intriguing as they are early in the season. I agree with all of the ones you had. I would lean on the Rams at Denver. I mean, these are 2-1-1 teams at the moment, I believe. And, you know, they're good teams. If you lose to a good team to go 1-2, maybe it's deflating. I'm not sure. There's one you left out.
15: What?
3: That I would also put in. Houston at Indianapolis. Houston has started out 0-2.
15: Yeah.
3: Yes. Houston is Houston and the Chargers, it seems to me, are in a lot of trouble. A world of hurt, as people like to say. And the Chargers at the Bills, it would be a great win, but to go 0-3, that's so deflating early in the season.
15: Yeah.
3: And that's what I worry about. I worry about with Houston as well in that. The other one that's intriguing to me, and you mentioned it, but you didn't go heavy on it, Baltimore at Dallas. I did not expect Baltimore to lose last weekend.
15: Nobody did.
3: At all.
15: Not in that situation.
3: And they walk into Dallas now. Both of these teams, well, certainly Baltimore is assumed to be a playoff team, even though Cincinnati may go by them in that division. Dallas, people said, honestly, they actually look pretty good this year. So this, to me, is a game that I would sit down and watch, Baltimore at Dallas. I would.
15: You mentioned the Colts. The Colts were on probation. The Colts were so stupid the other night. They're on probation. They're not allowed to be in any discussion.
3: Wait, hold on.
15: What?
3: If they were to beat Houston,
16: and send Houston to 0-3.
15: Maybe.
16: That, it seems to me, has a certain reverberation this early in the season.
15: And then Houston would be on probation, although they were 0-3 last year and wandered into the playoffs. That's it. Back to you.
1: Packers, Falcons tonight. Bears, Eagles wrapping up week 3. Monday Night Football. There's another team that has a somewhat daunting task this weekend as they go on the road. 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
1: 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Padres atop the wild card standings in the National League. Cubs, Phillies, a game back after their losses on Wednesday. Diamondbacks stay mathematically alive, a 5-3 win over the Rockies. Padres at the top. They beat the Dodgers 5-1. 15-5 now in the month of September. Best record this month. Shohei Ohtani in the loss, 1-for-4 with a couple of strikeouts in his first game back. As for the level of optimism with the postseason coming next week, ESPN's Aldin Gonzalez.
2: About as optimistic as you might expect, given the circumstances. Dodgers manager Dave Roberts said Ohtani is, quote, considerably healthier now than he was a couple of weeks ago, adding that he's probably an 8 or a 9 on the 1 to 10 scale as opposed to maybe a 5. And that seems to jibe with sort of what the thought from the Dodgers front office has been in the last week or so, that Ohtani would be okay. Ohtani has been on a hitting progression for about a week, but he's going to have just these 5 games to get reacclimated to major league pitching before the start of the playoffs. And given just how prolonged his slump was before going on the IL, how compromised he seems in the days leading up to it, there's no telling what it's going to look like. And interestingly enough, bigger picture for the Dodgers, this is a team that has had a lot of its concerns dissipate over the last week. Edwin Diaz has looked really sharp coming out of the bullpen 3 times since coming back. Kyle Tucker, Mookie Betts, Teoscar Hernandez, they've all gotten back on track offensively. Blake Snell seems like he's going to be okay from the groin injury that caused him to exit a start early recently. But still, nothing is more important to the Dodgers' October chances than Shohei Ohtani getting right.
1: Dodgers losing Wednesday to the Padres. They are 2 games behind the Brewers for the best record in baseball. Spotlight on the NFL tonight. Week 3 getting underway at Lambeau. This weekend, some key college action, including Texas and Tennessee in a ranked matchup. Noon Eastern on ABC. Longhorns coach Steve Sarkisian going on the road to Knoxville.
3: In this conference, I've said it time and time again, from top to bottom, anybody can beat anybody. 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And for us this week, it's no different. We're going into what I would probably consider is the loudest stadium in the country, Neyland Stadium.
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1: WNBA, Atlanta with a 5th straight win, clinching the 4 seed in the process. And maybe the team's thinking of celebrating at McDonald's? USA Network.
5: Atlanta trying to put this one to bed. Dewana Bonner from Park Slope. Big shot, Bonner does it again. And her teammates are loving it.
0: Number 4.
1: Final week of baseball's regular season. Blue Jays are officially eliminated, although the Orioles are still mathematically alive. WBAL.
6: Runner for first is going. 3-2 pitch to Pete. Driven high and deep out to left field. Going back near the bullpen. There she goes. Number 41 on the season for Alonso. A no-doubter to the bullpen.
0: Number 3.
1: Yankees beating the Rays. Ben Rice started the night with 39 homers. He did not end the night with 39. Amazon Prime.
7: High drive, right field. Flight 40 coming in for a landing. See ya. His 40th home run of the year. 1-0 Yanks.
8: Whoa.
7: High drive, right field. DeLuca back on the track at the wall. See ya. 41.
0: Number 2.
1: Braves already have the division locked up, but why not win number 93? 680 The Fan.
9: Comes set, and the payoff. Bounced off the plate, tough play. Pitcher's got it, tosses to the plate, not in time. Kiersey scores, Braves win. You called it, Ben. Contact. It was a tough pitch, and Mauricio just fought it off right off the plate, high in the air. No chance at all to get an out for the Reds.
0: Number 1.
1: Rangers still battling atop their division, hitting a bit of a hurdle late in their game with the Mets. 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

0: Texas and Houston, still with the same record. Astros took a lead in the 10th inning in Seattle last night, but the Mariners rally for the win. Josh Naylor walking it off in the bottom of the 10th. Houston, Texas remain tied, although the Astros hold the tiebreaker. That's going to do it for SportsCenter All Night. I'm Jay Reynolds. It's Thursday, September 24th. Mean Joe Green with a birthday today. The Hall of Famer is 80. Steelers, Bengals, Sunday in the Berg. Falcons, Packers tonight at Lambeau. Evan, Canty, and Michelle getting us set for all things week three. 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
1: So I'm on a group chat with a lot of my college football teammates. We don't have a group chat name.
10: You got to give it a name. 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
1: We were famous or infamous for throwing parties in our dorm rooms, and we called it the Boom Boom Room.
10: Why don't you call it the Boom Boom Room?
1: The Boom Boom Room?
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1: Somebody's wife is going to see that group chat name pop up and have some questions.
10: You know it.
11: And it's going to be yours.
1: What the hell is the Boom Boom Room?
10: Pat said it's going to be your wife.
11: Mel's going to be like, what is this?
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11: We're supposed to be

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1: 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Along with Michelle Smallman, Chris Canty, Evan Cohen. With you. Good morning, everybody. Thursday Night Football tonight, Packers and the Falcons. We will get to that. The group chat, the crew was here. You went with them. You named the group chat. You named the group chat.
2: I need an update on the on your group chat, CC.
3: So far, nobody has chimed in on it. I don't even know if they noticed that the group chat has been renamed yet.
1: Yeah, it's only going to be when somebody actually sends a text message, probably.
3: Exactly it.
2: Oh, no one was active in the chat yesterday?
3: No.
2: Oh, they're going to notice.
1: Wait a minute. You act like every group chat is an everyday thing. After we had this whole conversation, go back on the podcast and listen yesterday, I got a text message from somebody. I'm like, wait a minute. I do have a group chat name. And I didn't know that I had a group chat name.
2: What's the name?
1: Okay, well, if we're going to do this, is going to be weird. So I wear two bracelets on my right hand and two on my left hand every day.
2: Okay.
1: My left hand is just for my kids, whatever. My right hand, one is for Tom Coughlin's foundation, which we're going to have Coach Coughlin on today at 7:15. Not in studio. Nuno thought he was in studio. I said, no, it's a Zoom. The other one says Team Funky Poop. Now, hold on.
2: Okay.
1: That is very weird. So my friend from ESPN West Palm and my lifelong friend, John Martin, not lifelong friend, since 2003, I've talked about it on the show. He's my closest friend.
2: Mm-hmm.
1: He beat cancer. When he applied for the job at ESPN West Palm, his email was funkypoop@hotmail.com. And he got the job with that email. I don't know why. I'm not asking follow-ups. I don't want to go too deep on that.
2: Hotmail, huh?
1: This is 2002-3?
2: I'm kidding.
1: Wait, that's your takeaway from it? It's Hotmail? That's your bit. So anyway, there's a group chat that gives the updates on his cancer diagnosis and recovery. And it's Team Funky Poop, and that's what the bracelet says.
3: Oh, my God.
1: I didn't know. I had no plans to tell this story, but when they just played that.
3: How great had that interview had to be.
1: Seriously.
3: In order to get the gig, and your email is teamfunkypoop@hotmail.
2: At hotmail.com.
3: At Hotmail.
1: Again, Smalls, why are you focused on the Hotmail part of it?
2: I don't know if I know anyone with a Hotmail email
1: address. This was in 2002, 2003.
3: Hotmail was a thing back then. I had a Hotmail.
2: Did you?
3: It wasn't Team Funky Poop, though. Not at all.
0: Do you think people still use Hotmail?
1: They must, right?
2: Let's see if it's still active.
1: I still have an old school AOL email.
3: You do?
1: That I didn't know I had, but for some...
3: You have to keep it now for nostalgia purposes.
1: Yeah, I do.
2: Update. Yeah. Hotmail is now Outlook.com.
1: What? So if you go
3: it's
1: to
3: Outlook, yeah.
1: If you go to Hotmail, it's automatically
2: Outlook.
1: Redirects.
2: Because I'm assuming it was a Microsoft property.
3: Which I realized in recent days that that's actually our corporate email that goes to an Outlook account.
0: Recent days?
1: Oh, boy. How many years have you been at ESPN at Disney?
3: 10 years. I've been here a decade.
1: And you just learned how to do your email recently?
3: Correct.
2: I understand. It took me a full year, I think.
0: So technically, we all have Hotmail accounts.
3: Yeah, I mean.
2: Yeah, that's right, Pat.
3: Listen, if we didn't change studios, Nuno would still be telling me all the things I need to know that are in my inbox.
1: Well, you know, if we're going to do all this stuff, he brought something up to me today. Nuno, why don't you just tell them on the air what they need to make sure that they update before the fiscal year ends here. Go ahead, Nuno.
4: All right, just make sure all your...
1: I mean, while we're doing this now.
4: Just make sure all your expense reports are done soon.
1: He predicted it correctly. Nuno, give him credit. I don't know that he had any kind of odds on DraftKings here, but he said, I bet you Smalls has a bunch that are outstanding.
2: Three.
1: What is with you? Somebody that complains about having the smallest apartment in the world.
2: Yeah.
1: And you don't file your expense reports?
2: I'm getting to it. Technology's not my thing.
4: Well, Smalls, get to it quickly.
2: What's the deadline, Nuno?
1: There you go, Smalls. I forgot to give this to you.
0: Smalls is going to try to pay her expense reports in cash.
2: I would love to. Well, they have to give me some cash.
1: They are the money, Pat.
2: Hold on.
0: You know what I mean.
2: CC, do you submit your expense reports?
3: What expense reports?
2: Exactly.
4: Smalls, it needs to be done. I would do it by the end of September because it needs to be done by the beginning of October.
2: Okay, I will get it done by the end of the week.
4: And I'm... Smalls, is it safe to assume that yours might get rejected here or there? Because
2: so here's the thing that I learned.
1: Hold on. Let me give him credit because there's a lot of beef between he and I, fake and real, on the air and off the air. Let me give him credit. Boy, did you nail this one. You have never gotten something
2: Nuno
1: so right
2: very
1: in,
2: well.
1: In the world. This is unbelievable.
2: Nuno and I have worked together in different capacities for a long time. Nuno knows me very well.
1: Well, then maybe improve this if he knows. Like, this is from 20 years
2: receipts,
1: ago.
2: Receipts, technology, submitting things, just not my vibe. It's just not my energy.
3: KYP, know your personality.
2: That's right.
3: Everybody has strengths and weaknesses.
1: Okay,
2: and Nuno
1: ahead.
2: Knows that technology and submitting things are not just really on things that are like very prompt. Also,
3: yeah.
2: not
3: top of mind for you.
2: No, yeah, exactly. We've got things
1: must
2: to
1: be
2: do.
1: Nice.
2: And I learned that you can't just take a screenshot of the transaction on your account. You have to have a physical receipt and then take a picture of said receipt, email it to yourself, save it to your computer, and then upload it to the expense report.
3: Wouldn't it be harder to read the physical receipt than the screenshot?
2: And I thought the screenshot has the date, it has the place of the transaction, and it has the number. I thought that would be...
3: Do you have to have witnesses too?
2: Well, you can be my witness. You were in the car. We did stop and get a coffee. You're my witness when I submit
1: Smalls, it. Smalls, I got to say something here. I think you and I are very close.
2: Yes.
1: Cece... Don't listen to a word she's saying, because you and I are also very close, and the two of you are very close. She doesn't know what she's talking about.
2: I mean,
1: she gets this wrong
2: so
1: every
2: much.
1: Time.
3: She has an advantage over me. I didn't even know you could have an expense report. I'm just paying everything out of pocket.
1: Hey, let me do this, too.
3: Chalking it up to the game.
2: I was going to say, I know that you are paying extra for things that you're not getting reimbursed
1: Hold
2: for.
1: Hold on.
3: Absolutely.
1: I have a story about this. I have a story about this. 2 weeks ago, 3 weeks ago.
3: I didn't even know you could do that.
2: I knew it.
1: We were in Bristol. We stayed in a hotel. And shout out to Marriott. And we were at this event.
3: Love the chocolate chip cookies at the hotel, by the way.
1: So we were at this event for the trivia night. And CeCe got an Uber there, and he said to me, hey, can you just give me a ride back to the hotel? I said, of course, no problem. We go back to the hotel. We're walking in. He goes, you know, I think I have two rooms. I was like, oh, is your wife and son here? And he goes, no, I just didn't know how to book it correctly on the website. Yeah. I think I have two rooms at this hotel.
3: Well, see what happened was.
2: Did you have two rooms?
1: As we were walking into the hotel.
3: So I tried to use the site that we have through the company to book the hotel room.
2: Yes.
3: But I didn't trust myself because I had never done it before.
2: Right.
3: So I called the number on the site and I just wanted to confirm that I had a room. And so the person that I talked to booked the room. And then I guess the booking that I did by myself on the site went through as well. So I had two rooms and they were literally right next to each other.
2: I was going to say, was one better than the other?
3: I told the front desk attendant that I only needed one room. So I never saw the other room.
2: Got it.
1: But wait, there's more. Nuno had to get involved. Nuno?
4: Yeah, I got a text that day. Won't let me book this the room. I'm like, here's the number. Call them. They should help
3: you.
4: So
3: Nuno set me up. Oh, see, that's what happened. I went online. It wouldn't let me book. I called the number that Nuno sent me.
2: Yeah.
3: They made the booking. I apparently did book the room when I went online the first time before I even reached out to Nuno. I didn't trust myself, Smalls.
2: I understand.
3: Technology, when it comes to corporate emails, not my strong suit.
2: Not our thing.
3: Not my thing. So.
1: So to answer your question about group chats.
2: But hold on. Mickey. Here's the thing. You were there. You had a room. You were there for the show.
3: There we go. Checked all the boxes.
2: Positives. Evan, you should just do all of our expense reports.
1: What? Why do I have to do it?
2: Because it's your strength.
3: Because you drive. It's a strong suit of yours.
1: I am good at that stuff.
2: Yeah. You're really good at that. Evan, some have said elite.
1: Well, Nuno said to me, he's like, listen, I'm going to talk to everybody about this. And I'm like, oh, God, what did I do now? And he goes, you have to do all your expense reports. I said, what expense reports? He goes, well, didn't you go to Bristol? I said, yeah, I booked it through the site. Dude, I'm not paying it myself.
3: Yeah.
1: It's a specific thing we have.
2: Yeah, but if there's a ride share you take, meals that you get reimbursed.
1: Car.
2: Right.
1: Wait, am I supposed to get like for
3: if
1: gas?
3: If we want things done with an expense report, we should just be able to put it on a group chat with Evan and let him take care of it.
1: What's the group chat name?
2: Admin.
3: Yeah, Evan is like Granger.
4: Managing
3: maintenance, repair, and operations is never easy, but Evan Cohen thrives at it.
2: For the ones who get it done. It's Evan Cohen.
1: How are we going to send that?
2: I love this plan.
4: No, and this will end it all. When you guys do your compliance training, you realize that you're not supposed to give your compliance training.
3: I've done that. We have compliance training?
2: Oh, yes. A lot, too.
4: You're on a super duper list.
3: I've been here since 2016. I ain't never heard of compliance training. Oh. I ain't never done compliance training.
2: You've got a lot of stuff that's overdue.
3: What is it?
2: It's videos you watch, like about appropriate workplace behavior and how to do your expense reports.
1: Well, you didn't watch that one, obviously.
2: I think I did too. It was the craziest.
4: How about you?
3: Still don't know how to do it?
1: Watch it again, Smalls.
2: And I passed it.
3: Which one is worse? Having never watched or done the compliance training, or watched it and still not knowing how to do it?
4: Yes. The second one.
2: Yeah.
1: The
2: second
1: one. The Ringer has the rewatchable. Smalls is going to do it for compliance training. I'm going to do the rewatchables for the IT department.
3: Oh my God.
2: T&E travel and expense. We just pull that one back up. Rewatch it.
1: All right. Well, you avoided the Jackson Dart conversation.
3: Thank
1: he's
3: God.
1: Out for the season, regular season. John Harbaugh with funny line. Yeah, he didn't mean it to be funny, but he's like, he's out for the 18 games or 18 weeks, 17 games. But if the playoffs happens, then maybe. Okay, well, if someone else leads you to the playoffs, I'm going to guess that guy at quarterback, whether it's Jameis or someone else, likely will start the playoff game at that point.
3: Oh, yeah. Listen, he's breadcrumbing it for the rest of the guys in the locker room. Pat Costello and I were kicking it around before the show, and you said you got to give guys a reason to show up to the building. It's the same thing would happen with the New York Jets once upon a time in Aaron Rodgers' first season. Pops his Achilles four plays in, and Aaron Rodgers says, hey, if the guys have us in it at the end, I might be able to come back at the end of the season for a playoff push. It's the same thing. It's trying to keep morale up in your locker room. It's trying to buy time until you figure out exactly what's next. And here's the thing. There's got to be a little bit of concern because of what you saw from Jameis Winston and the fact that John Harbaugh intimated that Jackson Dart could potentially play at some point later on in the season tells you just how concerned they are about the state of play when it comes to their quarterback position.
1: So the question becomes, how devastating is the Dart injury? Well, per FPI, heading into week two, sitting at 1-0 with a healthy Dart, the Giants had a 43% chance to make the playoffs. Mm. One quarterback injury and a blowout loss later, that dropped to 1%, same percentage as Smalls being able to do her expense reports. The Giants now have an 11% chance to earn the number one overall pick in the draft in April.
2: 11%.
1: Maybe some would say take the under on the wins at DraftKings, CC. That wasn't the best lead-in for him. I guess he doesn't feel as excited. He's excited about DraftKings, but maybe not.
3: I'm not excited about my team being in the running for the number one pick. I'm sorry. Not thrilled about it.
1: Don't worry. We'll get to Smalls' team in a must-win game.
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0: at 0-2. Michael Penix Jr. starting. First time this year at the Green Bay Packers. 1-1. Smalls.
1: Yes.
0: You're a Packers fan.
1: Indeed.
0: First game of the season. 22-10 lead. Minnesota Vikings. Kyler gets hurt. Carson Wentz come in. You guys lose the game.
1: I'm aware.
0: Second game. Well, I know. I'm just doing a big setup here. Second game of the season. New York Jets. Mm-hmm. You had to come from behind to win, and there were some clock management issues late. There were some execution issues late for the Jets. There was a bad call per CC in overtime in terms of don't take the ball first, and you won a game barely.
1: Back
0: injuries and poor play across the offensive line.
1: Really
0: you're heading into Atlanta. Or you're heading home tonight.
1: Yep.
0: Atlanta coming to you with their intended starting quarterback, Penix Jr. out of Washington/Indiana, top 10 pick in the draft. We know the deal. And tonight is a must win for you guys, or no?
1: Of course. Of course it's a must win. I know you eked out a win over the New York Jets, but not all 1-1 records look or feel the same. Ooh. And I don't know any Packers fan that feels great after 2 weeks with a 1-1 record. That game versus the Jets feels like it was gifted to you because of what happened with Aaron Glenn, management, decision-making, et cetera. You didn't feel like the Green Bay Packers went into MetLife and exerted themselves and said what happened week one was embarrassing. And it was a continuation of issues we had last season, and we're not going to let that happen again. They barely beat the Jets. And I know this is a much improved Jets team in year two under Aaron Glenn. That's still no excuse. This is a team, even despite missing Micah Parsons until week six, and despite missing Josh Jacobs, is telling you that they're capable of competing. When you pay Jordan Love, you're telling us that he's capable of competing for and winning a Super Bowl. When you have the big meeting and you bring back Matt LaFleur, you're telling us he's the right guy to get this group to compete for and win Super Bowls. And through 2 weeks, it looks like anything but that. And yes, Michael Penix Jr. is returning, and this Atlanta Falcons team, and specifically that offense, who didn't even get to the red zone versus the Carolina Panthers, is looking to get a shot of life. But this is a home game, and you need to make a statement. This is a must-win game, and I want it to look better than it's looked through the first 2 weeks. I don't think that's too much to ask.
2: Well, yeah, I mean, the Green Bay Packers have won 13 straight home openers. This would be the 14th if they're able to get this done. So there is that expectation that it'll happen. And Smalls, the only thing that the Atlanta Falcons can do to beat you is if the Falcons allow the Packers to give the game away. And what I mean by that is this: the Falcons have to make them the Packers have to make themselves easy to beat when it comes to playing against the Atlanta Falcons, because I don't think the Falcons have enough talent. You have two games where you don't have a drive that gets in the red zone. It's really, really bad. But we've seen the Green Bay Packers give a backup quarterback the assist in terms of being able to move the football into the field and put together scoring drives. See week one for the reference. The Green Bay Packers are dead last in penalties. They've had 32 called penalties, 26 accepted. It's ridiculous. That's the fourth most through the first two games in the Super Bowl era. Oh, by the way, you're minus two in turnover margin. That's good for 24th in the National Football League. So you're not taking the ball away, and you're giving the ball away. Those are problems. And so that has to get fixed. And if it doesn't get fixed, it's going to lead to embarrassing moments like we saw week one. It could lead to an embarrassing moment tonight against the Atlanta Falcons, because nobody thinks that you guys should lose to the Atlanta Falcons. The Atlanta Falcons have some of the shortest odds to have the number one overall pick next season. That's how bad they are.
1: Right.
2: If you lose to those people, it is an indictment. It is a referendum on Jordan Love and Matt LaFleur.
0: There is a positive spin.
2: Please tell me.
0: Now, it's not a retroactive positive spin, right? So it's not what has happened. It's what could happen, okay? So if you think about this, if Green Bay wins tonight, which obviously we are saying it's a must-win type game against Atlanta at home, Thursday Night Football, you then have October 4th against a winless Tampa team.
1: That's right.
0: Okay? You have October 11th against Chicago, where Caleb may not play. And then you may have Micah back for that Sunday Night Football game against Dallas, on October 18th. There is a world. I'm not sure how much I believe in this world, but it is not that far-fetched to say that this restart of the Packers season happens starting tonight, and you go into that game against the Cowboys at 4-1. The argument would be at that point, based on the fact that you would win these next three, well, you should have been 5-0, so there is a level of disappointment. But the reality is 4-1, no Caleb for the Bears, at least for now. There is a world where there's a positive spin here. Do you believe that that could happen? What I just set up, which is based on fact in terms of their schedule and based on the assumed date that Micah comes back, what's not fact is them winning all of these games here. Is there a world where that positive spin happens?
1: Of course. Because what we're seeing from them, this disjointed play, the undisciplined play, feels out of character for them. It feels like something is amiss or something is broken with this team. And I know that the skid last year that precipitated all of this was when Micah Parsons got injured. And sometimes your true value is put on display in your absence. We know how important Micah Parsons is. We know what an excellent football player he is. We know that the Packers brought him in to be their closer, their quarterback on defense. With him not there on the football field, everyone was acutely aware of how important he was to this operation last year. The Packers were in a free fall after Micah left. And that's not an excuse, but if you can somehow find a way to stack up some of these wins before he gets back, you're feeling much better about the outlook for your season. But after you blow another double-digit lead to what was supposed to be their third-string quarterback in Carson Wentz and the Minnesota Vikings, and then you barely get a win, where you were gifted a win, essentially, from the New York Jets, how can I assume that you're going to be able to beat any of these teams? So I get where you're coming from with the positive spin, but how can I assume that Michael Penix Jr. is going to come back, isn't going to come back and spark the Atlanta Falcons and the Packers could lose? At that point, what if Tampa loses another game and they're really angry and somehow Baker Mayfield snaps into place and Tampa beat you? How can I assume that you wouldn't be able, or that you would be able to beat the Chicago Bears even if Caleb's there or not there, because you couldn't beat the Vikings? So you could spin it either way. Yes, this could be the start of what is them getting back on track and them competing for the NFC North and maybe winning the title. Or you could be like, we're going to see more of the same. I don't know. It's a coin flip with this team.
0: Certainly not what you expected before this season. Coming up.
2: No.
0: A big versus with our next guest.
2: Yeah.
0: Versus CeCe versus Smalls. I get to just sit back and let it all happen. Harry Douglas. Atlanta Zone. Atlanta Falcons. 5-hour energy zone. But a different version of 5-Hour Energy than you, CeCe.
2: Nah, listen, my version of 5-Hour Energy is better. I'm Team Jelly Donut. 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
1: We are Unsportsmanlike here on ESPN Radio. You just got caught. CC got caught on TV dancing like crazy. Think he was on camera. Sorry, you were dancing well.
2: This is going to be fun.
3: Hold on, before we even get to that,
2: how can
3: you not bounce or bop even just a little bit with Michael Jackson's beat?
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2: Well, that's what was going on. I was making sure the connection was right. I didn't know where we were going with Harry, so now we're all good to go.
1: Harry Douglas, you hear him, Freddie and Harry, 5 p. to 8 p. Eastern here on ESPN Radio. And we all have great relationships with Harry.
4: Do we?
1: But well, this is the thing. I get to smile today because no beef with Harry and I on anything. There's five-hour energy beef with CCB Harry. There's Packers-Falcons beef with Smalls versus Harry. CC, tell everybody about five-hour energy and what's going on here.
3: Well, first of all, if one person on our show got beef with Harry, then we all got beef with Harry.
4: Thank you, CC.
3: So, like, I got beef with Harry when we got the five-hour energy challenge. Smalls got beef with him because their team play tonight.
4: That's right.
3: You need to be on board with us, sir. And if you're going to be on board with me against Harry, then you got to be Team Jelly Donut. So listen, every single week, Harry Douglas and I will come on this show at this time, and we pick the team in college football coming off a loss that needs to pick up the energy.
4: Okay.
3: And, of course,
1: Well,
3: on this show, it's going to be college football.
1: My apologies.
3: Teams coming off of a loss that need to pick up the energy in a given week. Harry and I both have our picks. And, of course, my pick when it comes to my favorite flavor of 5-Hour Energy is the jelly donut. Harry is caping for the Boston cream. We all know what the superior flavor is, but I'll let America judge for themselves. Chris Canty is usually always right. So, Harry, with that being said, my pick this week for the team that needs to pick up the energy coming off of the L, I'm going with Texas A&M, 23-ranked, fell into a trap game against Will Stein in Kentucky last year. They got top 10 LSU on deck. Both of these quarterbacks can't hit the broads out of the barn when they're throwing the ball past the line of scrimmage. Sam Levitt leads the SEC in picks. Marshall Reed is 50% completion percentage on throws beyond the line of scrimmage. So, really, when it comes down to this game, it's going to come down to which quarterback is actually the better runner. And I'm going to lean toward Texas A&M being able to pull off the upset.
5: Ooh, now, first and foremost, before I even get into the team that I'm picking, is Team Boston Cream, if you especially want to live the dream, CC. So I let the people pick and choose on their own. If you want to live the dream, it's Team Boston Cream. Now, to my pick, it's funny that you picked Texas A&M because my school that I'm picking right now is going to be the LSU Tigers. I didn't like the way he performed in that game versus Ole Miss. It's clearly Trinidad Chambliss is the best quarterback in college football, but he outdueled Sam Levitt. There were throws that I felt like should have been made. There were reads I felt like should have been made as well, too. Sam Levitt has to stop being so sporadic in the pocket and looking for an escape route when there's, I will say, protection in the pocket for him to be able to throw to and guys open that he can throw to as well. Also, when it comes to both of these quarterbacks, I agree with you, CC. They have to be better than they were a week ago. So I'm going to go the LSU Tigers versus Texas A&M, and especially Sam Levitt at the quarterback position, picking things up this week in college football.
3: Yeah, the miss that Sam Levitt had in the second half in the end zone, absolutely unacceptable. Our picks are brought to you by 5-Hour Energy. 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
1: That's one beef. Michelle Smallman, Green Bay Packers fan. Harry Douglas, Atlanta Falcons fan and former great Falcons wide receiver. Smalls, go ahead. Floor is yours, V. Harry.
4: Harry, I'm sorry for what's about to happen tonight. I'm sorry that the Green Bay Packers are going to beat your Atlanta Falcons tonight. You have anything to say before we continue? Because I was at that game on Sunday, unfortunately. Falcons-Panthers.
5: Yes, you were.
4: I was waiting and waiting and waiting for the Falcons to get to the red zone. I think I'm still waiting.
3: Oh, So we've never seen the Falcons on the red zone channel, is what you're saying. We've never seen the Falcons on the red zone channel this season.
5: Let me go ahead and say this.
4: They don't know the channel.
5: Let me go ahead and say this. It's time for the Falcons to exercise their demons. Michael Penix Jr. will be back. And the last time I checked, Smalls, your O-line has been terrible, horrible, poo. Jordan Love has been sacked 7 times in the last 2 ball games. You can't rush the ball for over 70 yards in a ball game. So before you count your chickens before they hatch, you actually should have lost to the New York who? Jets. But it's okay. We're going to handle our business on Thursday Night Football and make sure we give you everything that you can handle and take you down in front of the world on national TV, on Amazon Prime. And then on Friday, I'm going to send you a little note. I told you so. And I'm going to talk about it on SportsCenter tomorrow morning as well, too. Smalls.
4: So what happens when the Green Bay Packers do what they're supposed to do, favored by 4.5, mind you, at home, and beat the Falcons? What are you going to do on SportsCenter then? What's the note going to say on Friday morning then? Sorry, Smalls, you're amazing. Your hair looked awesome yesterday. Sorry that I ever deigned to think that the Falcons, even with Michael Penix Jr. back, could ever beat the Green Bay Packers. What's the note going to say then, Harry?
5: Well, it's just like the movie Friday. You know, when you're not around, I'll be talking. Well, I'll be talking when you're around. When you're not around, I'll be quiet again. I'll just be quiet.
4: Harry, this is a safe space. We're all friends here. How nervous are you about your Falcons, even with Michael Penix Jr. coming back?
5: But Smalls, you had something behind you yesterday. What was behind you in that studio?
2: Oh, no.
5: What was that behind you yesterday?
4: It was an Atlanta Falcons foam finger.
2: It still is, Harry.
4: It's still there. I don't know if people can see it.
5: Oh.
4: But it's an Atlanta Falcons foam finger. I will say this, Harry. I was in your city. I was at your stadium. Terrible football. Terrible, Harry. But the stadium was great, as were the items of swag that I was given. So we got a foam finger. We got a flag. The snacks were great. The in-stadium DJ, 10 of 10. The Ying Yang Twins performed, 10 of 10. Still could not wipe away what my eyes witnessed with the Atlanta Falcons and the product that they put out on the football field. What was that, 5 interceptions combined between Cooper Rush and Jack Strand? Just some bad, bad football here. Terrible.
5: It's going to change tonight, Smalls. And, you know, every Thursday Night Football game, I hope that we get a good one, because the following day on Sports Today, get up, you know, me, Dan Orlowski, Peter Schrager, and Joe Fortenbaugh, we talk about the Thursday Night Football game, and it's basically a bulk of what we discuss. So I'm hoping we actually have a good game tonight. And when it's all said and done, that the Falcons come out and pull off a big win. I think this is a must-win for the Green Bay Packers. Mm-hmm. You know, their team right now, a lot of people thought were Super Bowl contenders coming into this season, where they are far from playing like that right now currently. And if they want to be that moving forward, you're going to have to be better offensive line wise. I don't know why their offensive line has been so horrible so far this season, but you can't continuously go into ball games not being able to rush the football and not protecting Jordan Love when it's all said and done. But I really do like their receiver group, though.
3: Harry, if the Falcons are going to go into Lambeau and pull off the upset, how are they going to have to do it?
5: Well, number one, you're going to have to be able to get the ball to Drake London and Kyle Pitts, and that's Michael Penix Jr. throwing the football down the field, being accurate and doing so. But the most important player offensively outside the quarterback is going to be Bijan Robinson. He's a guy that has to have a lot of touches in the run game. In the pass game, he's dynamic and is all right. But I think, lastly, it's about that defense. That defense didn't have a good performance last week versus Carolina. Bryce Young had his way, and those wide receivers did as well, too. And you look at Jordan Love. Jordan Love is a better quarterback than Bryce Young. Some of their receivers that they have in Green Bay, they're better than the receivers that Carolina has. So you have to minimize the explosive plays, and you have to have first and second down production on defense and get off the field on third downs.
2: Harry, I 100% agree with you that Jordan Love is a better quarterback than Bryce Young. I also find it interesting that Bryce Young has won a division and Jordan Love has
3: not.
2: Again, that's not, I'm not, I normally make it about just the quarterback. I'm not in this case.
4: The quality of competition in said division is a little different.
2: I get it. But no, what I'm saying, Harry,
5: you can't do that.
2: Go ahead.
5: No, but let me tell you this. Like, the NFC North is far more superior than the NFC South. So, like, it's like apples to oranges. You can't even compare the two.
2: I understand that. But that's what I'm saying. Because of the lack of the top line accomplishments for Jordan Love is why, Harry, what I was setting up there was, that's, I believe, why you're saying, rightfully so, it's a must win for the Packers, because, like, Caleb's out. Minnesota has questions at the quarterback position, even though they're 2-0. Detroit has so many injuries on defense. Take advantage of the opportunity now. And I know you're not knocking your own team, but your team is 0-2. Take advantage of that opportunity. That's why it's a must win, no?
5: No. I agree with you. And I think because of what we've seen from Minnesota and Green Bay already losing to Minnesota to start the season off, you want to win as many games as possible, especially when the NFC games come up on your schedule or division games. Just in case our audience don't understand how it works when it gets towards the end of the season, you know, when it comes to tiebreakers, you look at your division record, you look at your NFC opponents that you've been able to beat, and then if there are common opponents involved, then that plays a factor into it as well, too. So if you're Jordan Love, if you're Matt LaFleur, you want to handle business tonight on Thursday Night Football versus Atlanta. But I'm not going to sit here and stand for that. I can't sit here and tell you I'm comfortable saying that. My birds, they're coming out to play at Lambeau Field early in the season in September. It's going to be a September to remember. This week, I would say.
2: Harry Douglas. You hear him every single day, Freddie and Harry, smiling, having fun, talking sports, talking everything. 5 p.m. to 8 p.m. Eastern time here on ESPN Radio. You'll hear CeCe with them as part of their big five-hour energy battle going on Mondays, 5:30 p.m. Eastern, talking Monday Night Football and NFL. And, of course, Harry Douglas tomorrow on Get Up, on SportsCenter. All the shows, of course, and joining us each and every week in a lot of beef.
5: One last thing, F.
2: Yeah.
5: One last thing. Shout out to all the dads out there who get up in the morning, make their kids lunches, take them to school, get them ready, bring that positive energy. That's what I'm about to go do right now. I'm about to go ahead and fix some lunches for my babies and take them to school. So shout out to all the fathers out there.
3: Oh, Harry, what we got on the on the radio going to school? Because I love the videos that you post with your kids on the radio. What we got on deck today, this morning, when they're going to school?
2: Well, hopefully us.
5: So my daughter likes that song by Lil Baby. Is it Dead Fresh? My daughter likes that song right there. So,
3: all right, there we go.
5: She's bopping and she's ready. My son is cool, calm, collected like my wife. So he's in the car looking at me and my daughter like we crazy.
3: Yeah.
4: I love that, a hype song on the way to school.
3: Yeah, like the walk-up song when you pull up to the school. Like, I know they're going to have unsportsmanlike on the radio when they pull out the driveway.
4: Yep.
3: But I'm talking about when you pull up to the school, it's like the walk-in music at the stadium. You got to have something ready to go to get them hype. Just saying.
2: I love it.
4: Yes. I will tell you.
3: I love the video.
5: Sure that they go into the building with the right mindset.
3: Exactly.
4: You know what's funny? They had an amazing, amazing DJ in the tunnel for the Falcons last week. Didn't really help them. So.
2: Mm. Oh, wow. And did you say the word deigned?
4: Deigned.
2: Deigned. Word of the day.
4: Deigned is not our word of the day.
2: All right. I lost. I'm a loser. I just got hit. We're on sports. We're like, that was my head. ESPN Radio.
0: Which quarterback better get it done when Atlanta and Green Bay take on each other on Thursday night? The one making his first start for the Falcons or the one under siege in Titletown? All that and so much more in the Thursday afternoon cool edition of Freddie and Harry, 5 p.m. Eastern time on the mighty ESPN Radio and the ESPN app.
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3: 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Oh, Michelle Smallman, Chris Candy, Evan Cohen with you. So there's one huge storyline in the NFL this year that is somewhat surprising. And the question now becomes whether or not it's for now or for later or forever. The storyline I'm talking about is the Chargers stinking, 0-2, the Mike McDaniel, Justin Herbert partnership not yet working at this point, Jim Harbaugh maybe having his only quote-unquote bad stop of his coaching career, right? San Diego, the guy was unbelievable when he coached there. Obviously, it's Stanford and Michigan and the Niners, not in that order, but you get the point. He's been great everywhere he's gone. What about this stop? Could this be the one? Darren Waller is a tight end for the Panthers. He was on with us yesterday after 7:15 a.m. Eastern. Go back on the podcast and listen. And a year ago, he played for the Miami Dolphins, and he played for Mike McDaniel as his head coach. And we asked him about the idea of McDaniel and Herbert this year, and here's what he had to say.
4: From what I've experienced with Mike McDaniel and the play calling and the offensive system that he can create, you know, you think it's just going to be fireworks out the gate, but it's just like sometimes it's difficult, you know, maybe asking for different things from Justin Herbert than before. Sometimes it can take a little longer to get going. Like the Rams, everybody's like, they're going to run through everybody the first week. It's like there's some elements that get presented that makes it tough, and you realize, you know, it's still any given day out there. So I figured I'd probably get it going at some point, but it doesn't always click right out the gate like you think it would.
3: CeCe, you heard that from Waller and thought what?
5: I thought that we've come to a place where Justin Herbert is universally recognized as a top 10 quarterback and the type of quarterback that you would want if you were building him in a lab. And when I heard Darren Waller say that yesterday about struggling to adapt to some of the things that Mike McDaniel could be asking the quarterback to do, I thought, whoa, wow. For the first time, we might have to have a conversation around Justin Herbert not being, quote, prototypical for some of the things that Mike McDaniel, one of the most creative offensive minds in the game today, wants to do. At this point, maybe there is something that Justin Herbert needs to actually improve on in order for his team to have success. And I think a lot of the conversation around Justin Herbert in his career thus far through the first six seasons has been the failings of the organization around him, whether it comes to coach, whether it comes to personnel, moves that have been made, draft picks that haven't panned out, etc. It seems like the criticism toward Justin Herbert is becoming unavoidable. And so I'm curious to know where things go and how the conversation, the discourse about Justin Herbert changes as the Chargers continue to struggle. Now, if they flip a switch and figure it out against the Buffalo Bills, one of the hottest teams in the NFL, coming off of a rest advantage because they played on Thursday night in week two, if they're able to find a way to win this game and make Josh Allen look mortal and Justin Herbert outplays the guy right now that's the front runner for MVP, then that conversation changes. But right now, we have a lot of questions about the Chargers, and they should be focused on why Justin Herbert isn't better.
6: Mm-hmm. So after we spoke with Darren Waller yesterday and he had that comment about Justin Herbert, Mike McDaniel, and the offense and it not clicking into place right away, I went back and I read over the quotes coming out of the Chargers' second loss, and Jim Harbaugh described it as growing pains. So I think there really is something to the fact that maybe this is going to be a progression. And it's not going to look great in the beginning. But I think not looking great in the beginning and looking as helplessly lost as the Chargers have looked on offense are completely different. We saw Justin Herbert be very demonstrative and show his frustrations over what's happening with this team. And it's not just that you've lost the first two games and that the offense doesn't look great. It's that you lost to two teams whose Super Bowl last year and presumably this year are going to be the NFL draft. And the Cardinals and the Raiders. And when Mike McDaniel first went over there, to your point, CeCe, we thought, oh, finally, Justin Herbert has everything he needs. Yes, we may be worried about the protection still, but he's got a head coach who knows how to win. He's got an offensive coordinator that put together one of the most explosive explosive offenses we've seen in recent memory with Tua. If he could do that with Tua, what can he do with Justin Herbert? And the fact that they have fallen so flat to start the season is quite shocking. Now, I'm not going to give up on them altogether just because of the talent that Justin Herbert has. And as much as I believe in that coaching staff, I don't want to completely dismiss them and dismiss the season. But they better figure it out and figure it out fast, or else we are going to be pointing the finger at Justin Herbert, because he is the only through line for this organization's lack of success since he's been there.
3: Yeah, and CeCe, you said top 10 quarterback in the league. People look at him that way. I don't know that that's fair, honestly. And I don't.
5: No, it is fair, because we've seen that throughout all of the preseason rankings coming into 2026. Justin Herbert being listed as a top 10 quarterback.
3: Well, it's fair that people list him that way. I agree with you on that.
5: Yes.
3: I don't think he's a top 10 quarterback. I don't. Also don't think it's insulting to say he's definitely a top of the, half of the league quarterback.
6: I think that we view him and we give him passes in ways that we do not give other quarterbacks. You just last segment, when we were previewing Packers Falcons with Harry Douglas, said, well, Bryce Young's won a division and Jordan Love hasn't. The Carolina Panthers were 8-9 last season. They won the division by default. Yes, they won, but still, we prop Bryce Young up and diminish Jordan Love for things that Justin Herbert hasn't even gotten close to. He hasn't won a playoff game. He hasn't won a playoff game on the road like Jordan Love. All these, Jalen Hurts is constantly maligned and has had way more success than Justin Herbert. So I think that's fair, Evan, for you to say, is he a top 10 quarterback? Because he has not accomplished anything.
5: But I think people anchor on the numbers. Justin Herbert, since he came into the league, he's top 10 in QBR. He's top 5 in passing touchdowns and top 5 in passing yards. And he set the rookie record for passing touchdowns. That's what people focus on. He's 6'6", 230 pounds. He looks like what a franchise quarterback should be. The results just aren't franchise quarterback worthy.
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15: 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Smalls, surprises...
16: Through week two in the NFL, we have a lot of surprise storylines that have popped up, gentlemen. So that is Michelle's Madness on this Thursday. We are going to crown the biggest surprise through week two in the NFL. So let's kick things off. The number one overall pick, unfortunately, is Jaxson Dart, Giants quarterback, being out for the season. And the Giants potentially being done and having a looming question surrounding them about if they lose a bunch of games, what they're going to do in the NFL draft this season, a quarterback-rich draft. So that's the number one seed versus our number eight seed. The fact that Deshaun Watson and the Cleveland Browns have won a game through 2 weeks. So, CeCe, you're laughing. Where are you going? Biggest surprise through 2 weeks, Jaxson Dart being out or Deshaun Watson and the Browns?

0: winning.
1: I mean, it's dark, but I have to challenge the committee on the seeding because I don't know that Watson winning a game should be the 8 seed in this bracket. I just have to wait and see what the other ones are.
0: Yeah. You think it should be higher?
1: Yeah.
2: To me, definitively, yeah. Watson winning is the answer here. Dart, yeah. This is going to come off horrible. I don't mean it like this, but Dart being hurt is what everyone, as CeCe pointed out yesterday, was nervous about. It's just the way in which he got hurt is not the way in which we were expecting it.
0: And the timing of it.
2: Yeah, the biggest surprise is Watson winning a game and coming home as the starter this week. Absolutely for me.
1: No, I mean, I'm still going to go with Jackson Dart, even though what you said is true in terms of Dart missing time due to injuries. Those injuries that we were worried about were the concussions and the big hits. Mm-hmm. Not a meniscus that would keep him out for the entirety of the season, and we're just through week two. So yeah. I'm going with the Jackson Dart injury, all the implications around that.
0: Vegas East.
3: It's Deshaun Watson. The Browns have no strength.
0: Oh, my gosh. Okay.
2: Yeah, how is that an 8 seed? That's
0: wow,
2: crazy.
0: The upset. Deshaun Watson winning a game, advancing. Let's go to our next matchup. Ev, we'll start with you. The number 4 seed, the Bucs, being 0-2, and Todd Bowles already allegedly being on the hot seat in Tampa Bay, versus the number 5 seed, Patrick Mahomes and the Chiefs being all the way back.
2: Again, easy one for me. I picked the Chiefs to win the Super Bowl this year, so I'm obviously going to go with the surprise of Todd Bowles and the Bucs at 0-2, especially after Baker specifically lost to his former team, the Browns, with all the talk in the offseason contract, etc. No question for me, Bucs at 0-2, way more surprise, and Bowles rumors, way more surprising than the Chiefs.
1: Yeah, when Adam Schefter volunteers Todd Bowles potentially being on the hot seat because the Browns loss is one that ownership can't get past, that's an important thing to take note of. I'm going Bucs 0-2 start.
0: Okay, the Bucs advancing. Let's go to the other side of our bracket. The number 2 seed, the Chargers, getting off to an 0-2 start, especially the teams that they lost to, and the Arizona Cardinals and the Las Vegas Raiders, versus our number 7 seed, the fact that Bryce Young, quarterback, Carolina Panthers, up until this point, has outplayed C.J. Stroud, quarterback, Houston Texans. Ev.
2: Yeah, this is an interesting one. I'm surprised the Chargers are 0-2, obviously, especially with the opponents. I'm actually more surprised that Bryce Young is outplaying C.J. Stroud because I thought C.J. Stroud would have the rookie-type season he had again this year, all the noise in the offseason, no contract extension, great defense to kind of control the game a little bit, that they were going to make his life easier. That has not happened necessarily. So I'm actually more surprised that if one guy gets a contract extension, it's actually Bryce over C.J. right now. Believe it or not, I'm going to go with that one.
1: Yeah, I mean, one guy won the division last year and the other guy didn't. The guy that won his division last year is actually playing better. If you did the blind reveal, you would say, hey, okay, I'm not really that surprised. I'm going to go with the Chargers 0-2 start. I did not think that it would look this bad with Mike McDaniel being there. I thought that would be the panacea for all of the issues that they had on the offensive side of the ball last couple of years. Clearly, it was not. So, yeah, I did not think that the Chargers offense, I did not think that Justin Herbert would look as bad as they've looked.
0: Vegas East.
4: In a split decision, and I'm power ranking this, or Chargers.
0: You're power ranking at Chargers.
4: Well, I didn't want to say power ranking. It was I'm going to enforce my power in this one. I'm taking the Chargers.
1: Yes, Nuno using veto power. Let's
0: Nuno
1: go.
0: Was like,
2: wait,
0: it's an
2: who
0: executive
2: said who?
0: Order.
4: Pat went with Bryce Young.
2: Bryce Young, okay.
0: And Nuno went with the Chargers.
2: Got it. Okay.
0: Nuno
1: veto
0: saying,
1: power.
0: I'm pulling
1: rank
0: here.
4: Well, Evan is here and Nuno went against Evan.
2: No, I swear to God. I mean, yes, but no. That wasn't where I was going with that. I just didn't know because I think that was a lot harder than maybe we anticipated it would be. That matchup, yeah. Yeah.
0: Well, the Chargers advance with Nuno pulling rank there. Let's go to our final first round matchup. Number 3 seed, the Las Vegas Raiders, being 2-0 with victories over the Miami Dolphins and the aforementioned LA Chargers. Or our number 6 seed, Green Bay Packers, already being in panic mode after 2 weeks. CeCe, where are you going?
1: I am going to go with the Raiders 2-0 start. I did not think that this would happen. When you look at the Raiders schedule out of the gates, I just didn't see it happening. The Raiders being 2-0, Kirk Cousins playing good ball, and this is without Brock Bowers, who they're poised to get back over the next couple of weeks. I got to say that's the biggest surprise.
2: Yeah, so I was on Wilde and Tausch on ESPN Wisconsin the other day, and Jason Wilde, Mark Tauscher, they were asking me about Tausch didn't show up, now that I think about it. They were asking me about CeCe, why is he so critical of the Packers? And they weren't asking that in a bad way. They were saying, explain it. And I said, what I've learned over the past 4 years with CeCe is when he has an opinion that is unpopular, instead of questioning the opinion, you should actually now start to question yourself and your opinion of it.
0: Because he's usually early on
2: these things. It doesn't mean he's 100% right. It means that you have to think about it differently. Whereas year one, I didn't think that with you. Year four, I see the body of work. So I say that to say I'm not surprised about the Packers because you told us to maybe consider this part of this.
1: I did say that, yeah.
2: So I'm going to go with the Raiders, even though if he never said that, I would say the Packers. But because I had a preemptive thought of maybe they're not as good as I thought they would be, even though I do think they could turn it around now because of the schedule and the injuries, I'm going with the Raiders. I did not expect them to be 2-0. And I still think the Raiders should trade Max Crosby, even if they're 4-0, 5-0. I don't care. Get the value now, because when these guys are all great later, he won't be there.
0: The Raiders advance. Let's go to our second round matchups. The number 8 seed, the upset in round one, Deshaun Watson and the Browns winning a game last week versus Tampa Bay, versus our 4 seed, Tampa Bay, with an 0-2 start, and Todd Bowles already being talked about potentially on the hot seat. Evan.
2: I'm going Watson because I didn't expect him to start game 3. I expected that to be the obvious and clear path for Shador to start game 3. Now, I think it's on the table. Shador comes off the bench and plays for them in game 3. But Deshaun Watson is going home to start for the Cleveland Browns and probably is not going to be booed by 100% of the fans because they're coming off of a win against Baker Mayfield. So that has to be more surprising for me.
1: Watson beats the Bucs again. Keep it moving.
2: Good one.
0: Watson beats the Bucs again. The 8 seed advancing. Our final second round matchup. Who will go against the 8 seed in the championship? Is it the number 2 seed, the Chargers being 0-2, or the 3 seed, the Raiders being 2-0? CeCe, what is a more surprising storyline for you?
1: I'm going to say the Chargers being 0-2, man. Listen, Jim Harbaugh and Justin Herbert, the combination of the two in their first two seasons in L.A., they won 22 games, got to the postseason both times. Now, Justin Herbert has been god-awful in said postseason games, but they still got there. Right now, you're talking about them being more likely to have a top-10 pick than to make the playoffs. So I got to go with the L.A. Chargers.
2: So this is a weird one because the surprise for both teams literally comes out of the game that they played against each other last week. So why were we surprised that the Raiders won 26-14? Was it more because we didn't think the Raiders would be this good or because we didn't think the Chargers would be this bad?
1: And yes. This is,
2: right, that's the problem here. I guess I'll go on more surprised at the Raiders.
0: Wow. Aces, we come to you again.
3: I never once believed in the Chargers. I don't get the hype around Herbert and Harbaugh. I don't understand it at all. It's the Raiders. They're way more surprising.
0: Wow. All right.
2: Chargers lose again. So the matchup everybody's been waiting for, the Browns and the Raiders.
0: The Browns and the Raiders, our championship. Again, this is Michelle's Madness. We are crowning our biggest surprise through 2 weeks in the 2026 NFL season. Is the bigger surprise our 8 seed? The fact that Deshaun Watson, as the quarterback of the Cleveland Browns, won a game and it was versus the Tampa Bay Buccaneers, or the fact that the Las Vegas Raiders are off to a 2-0 start? CeCe, we will start with you.
1: I'm going to go Watson. He's actually going to win something. You know why? Because not only did we think that Watson would be benched by the time we got to the Browns home opener in week 3, we thought that this would be Deshaun Watson's last game in the National Football League.
2: Good one.
1: I thought that if he went out there and he spit the bit in Raymond James Stadium against the Bucs, that he would be on the bench for the Cleveland Browns, maybe not even in the building for the Cleveland Browns. And if the Cleveland Browns, with everything that they have invested in him, don't want to see him, why would anybody else around the NFL want to see him? So that's the surprising part. We're actually going to get more Watson when I thought it could be all over last Sunday.
5: I thought that he kept playing.
2: That was the analysis. Yeah,
1: apparently.
2: Very good points all around. I will add, though, the Raiders have been doing this 2-0 start without Brock Bowers as well. Best tight end in the league, arguably, who you said may set all-time records if he's healthy this year, and he's not. I'm still going with the Browns. I set up the Raiders. I'm still going with the Browns. I forgot about the point that we thought he may never play again, never allowed in an NFL building again with a key card. Not without calling somebody, yo, can you let me in? So I'm going to go, this is the biggest surprise of the season, has to be Deshaun Watson is still the starter for the Cleveland Browns, and it makes sense once it doesn't make sense. In other words, once you made the decision to start him, coming off the win this week, He could go 2-1.
0: Is there anything that's more illustrative of how bad he's been than the fact that we just crowned a champion, that the biggest surprise during 2 weeks of the NFL season is that Deshaun Watson won a singular football game? One game. That's our biggest surprise.
1: Yes.
2: It's a well-made point.
1: I just don't know how Browns fans are supposed to feel with Deshaun Watson being their quarterback this Sunday.
2: I know how you're going to feel coming up. You're going to have a smile on your face, maybe a tear in your eye when we talk to a two-time Super Bowl champion head coach for the New York Football Giants and CC's coach when he won a Super Bowl in 2011 over the New England Patriots. 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
2: 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ESPN. 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Hello, Michelle Smallman, Chris Canty, Evan Cohen with you. We are moments away from talking to your former head coach.
3: Yes.
2: Tom Coughlin, who, of course, every single year, every day, basically, of his life is dedicated now to the J Fund, helping children. They have the push-up challenge coming up. They have their big gala in New York City coming up. They have their events in Ponte Vedra Beach, Florida, coming up. And they have a headband now.
3: Let's go.
2: With Coach Coughlin's face on a headband. With the J Fund logo and Coach Coughlin on the headset there. Pretty damn cool. We got a bunch of these headbands. You think I'll run faster if I wear this? I think I probably will.
4: Right? You might run like a champion.
2: Yeah. Two-time champion.
3: There we go.
5: How fast do you run normally?
2: How fast do I run? I usually do the 2 miles in like 14 something.
3: So it's pretty fast. Seven and a half minute mile.
2: On the treadmill.
3: That's pretty good. That's moving.
2: And then I do a 30-minute walk on the incline thing.
3: 12. That's good, yeah.
5: So put the headband on, and if you get to 13 minutes, you know it worked.
2: Oh, no, I can get to 13 minutes.
5: Get to 12 then.
2: Well, that's the problem. When I tried to get to 12, I was ready to do that. I'm like, all right, I can get in the 12s.
3: I don't want you to pop a hamstring on the treadmill.
2: No, the treadmill stopped. Like, that's a problem. It just like wouldn't, it was too fast.
4: Why don't you run outside?
2: I wouldn't do it as fast. I need the treadmill.
3: So your treadmill basically told you you're too heavy to be running that fast.
6: Wow. So is your treadmill like your PEDs?
2: That seems really hard for me to now have to go home and think about all day.
4: Did you hear what Nuno said, though?
6: Is your treadmill your PEDs?
2: Oh, yeah, it definitely helps, for sure. But it's also comfort of your own home versus being around outside in front of people. Like, I don't know. I'm just very comfortable.
3: Well, you're in the comfort of your own home, and you can't get in the pool without a swim shirt on.
2: Yeah, I started to more so this summer without the shirt, but no.
4: You did it?
2: A couple of times, yeah.
3: Okay.
4: Progress, you see? We got our guy moving in the right direction.
2: Growth, Evan. How did my introduction of Tom Coughlin get into a roast of me? I don't understand how that just happened.
5: Because you said you could run faster.
4: Oh, headbands.
2: Right, but I was trying to hype up Coach Coughlin with this. This is cool.
5: No, you were trying to hype up yourself that you run fast.
2: Oh, stop it, Pat. Shekin Bavakasha.
5: Bless you.
2: So, anyway, he's got the event coming up, and he does have...
3: Which we will be in attendance. I will be in attendance. Smalls will be in attendance.
4: I would love to go.
3: Yes.
4: And, Evan, not to correct you, but may I? You said CC's former head coach. I think when you win a championship with someone, they're your forever head coach.
3: Coach Coughlin is the only coach that I've been around in high-level football that cared more about character development of the man than he did actually winning football games. But he was damn good at doing the latter as well.
2: Explain the difference of the other way without naming names.
3: But I mean, the priority is making sure that you develop good men. And I think that Coach's philosophy in a lot of ways was, if I develop the man, I will get the best version of them as a player, and we will have the success that we're looking for as a team. That's why with those championship-winning teams for Coach Coughlin, the through line for all of them is that everybody in that locker room, to a man, loved one another. Mm. Now, we didn't necessarily like every single person in the locker room, but you loved them. And that's important because when it comes to those critical moments where you have to sacrifice for the greater good of the team, you're not only willing to do it, you view it as a privilege to have the opportunity to do it.
4: And it connects you in a way that is necessary in order for you to go out there and win a championship, which you did.
3: No doubt, Smalls. I mean, the trophy only weighs 7 pounds, but it takes 53 men to hold it up.
4: Mm. And see, we always say that.
2: Is that John Wooden or you? Just to make sure. I don't know, because that's a good line.
3: Well, I don't know how much the college basketball trophy weighs. I just know the Lombardi trophy weighs 7.5 pounds.
2: Okay, just making sure.
3: Sterling silver made by Tiffany's. I'm just saying, takes 53 men to hold it up.
4: We always say that we're a Super Bowl winning show because CC won a Super Bowl. So that makes Coach Coughlin our coach.
3: Yes.
4: The coach of our show.
3: Yes.
4: And the way that you just described his leadership philosophy, seems like Evan Cohen could get on board with that.
3: You know the frustrating part about the news that we got around Jackson Dart yesterday? It's that it felt like the Giants were on track to have that secret sauce, that connectivity. When you listen to Patrick Ricard, when you listen to... You know, Dart, when you listen to some of the other veterans in that locker room talk about the connectedness that this team has, and then for that all to be affected by Jackson getting injured, everything, all of the aspirations that this team had coming off of week one and a dominant performance against the Dallas Cowboys, to have it seemingly disappear, it's really tough. I feel bad for Jackson, but I also feel really bad for New York Giants fans out there.
2: It's interesting you say it that way, because I've been thinking about this the last couple of days, actually, because I was listening to the Hoop Collective podcast with Wendy and McMahon, and they were talking about the Warriors, and they were joking around about Pods, Brandon Podziemski, and like some of his crazy comments, and they were going back in the day with Monta Ellis and some of the comments that he made. And I'm like, boy, the Warriors have a way about them. Like, they're like, you better be like Steph and Clay and Draymond. And I know Draymond talks, but like, the Giants have a way about them. That if you're not, like, John Harbaugh feels like that way that Parcells had and Coughlin had. And I just think that that's such an interesting point. And when the dart injury happens, it doesn't feel like that way, at least in the moment. All right, Coach Coughlin's going to join us in just a couple of minutes. We will get to him next. We're on Sportsmanlike, presented by Progressive Insurance.
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1: We are unsportsmanlike here on ESPN Radio. ESPN2, we are presented by Progressive Insurance. And joining us now, CC's forever coach, two-time Super Bowl champion head coach for the New York Football Giants, but probably in his mind, and rightfully so, more importantly, the head of the J Fund, his foundation, his charity that he does amazing things with, and Mario Kart racer Tom Coughlin joining us here on Unsportsmanlike. Wait, before we get into the charity and the football, Mario in a kart, in a go-kart, what was that?
2: Let me tell you something. Eli and O'Hara were trying to kill me. Okay? They were trying to kill me. I purposely went to the back of the pack and just had a nice time driving along. And these two birds come over the top of a hill and come roaring down. And if they'd have been able to put me against the wall, I would have been in a lot of trouble.
1: So for those who are not aware of this story, Coach went go-kart racing. He had the Mario outfit on. Eli Manning, Sean O'Hara, his two former players, won Super Bowls with, for their show with the Giants. My guess, Coach.
2: John Harbaugh was there too.
1: So my guess is they can't really ever get you. Except maybe in a go-kart, right? I mean, is that really what happened there?
2: Well, whatever circumstance, if it's competitive, those two birds are coming out of the woodwork to try to, you know, to try to win. So it was a race. It was a race, but they tried to put me into the wall, and they did big time. They flew over the top of one of the crests, and if you've ever seen it, it's an interesting concept because you can go very fast in those go-karts. But they came down a hill, and I was in a lot of trouble. I'm putting along, and they're trying to put me in the wall. And if they did, I would have had some problems.
3: Coach, we'll get to the football in a minute, and of course, we'll talk about the push-up-a-thon with your charity. But I do want to ask you about your former player, Jay McGillis, the inspiration and the namesake for the J Fund. Can you please tell our audience, who might not be familiar, about Jay McGillis?
2: Well, in 1991, Chris, thank you for leading in that way. In 1991, I was the head coach of the Boston College Eagles, and I had come from the New York Giants as an assistant, and we had just won Super Bowl 25 in Tampa against the Buffalo Bills. Jay was my starting strong safety, and Jay was a tough kid from Brockton, Mass., you know, the home of the champions. And so Jay, redheaded Irish kid, you know, I can see him in the off-season program with the cheeks are red as can be, you know, just as he's running around the track and that kind of thing. But we get into the season, and we come back from Syracuse late in the season, and the trainer came to me and said, I don't think Jay can play this week. I said, what do you mean he can't play? And he said, well, he's got, you know, swollen glands, he's got running at temperature, and we're not sure exactly what it is. And I said, well, can we find out so that maybe we can get him back in action? Well, it wasn't the flu. It was leukemia, and it was a shock to our team. We were just shocked. And over the course of the next few months, it was a ravaging form of leukemia. But I can remember running to, eventually Jay ended up in Dana-Farber, and I would run to see him like at noon, and I had a driver, my GA, I said, get the car. Boom, we go down, I'd see Jay come back. And during the course of this, you could see how the family runs to the bedside of the sick child. They're not going to let the child, you know, be by himself. They're trying to encourage, trying to make him feel like everything's going to be fine. His siblings come home. Matter of fact, his sister Kathy moved into the hospital room with him so he wouldn't be alone. And one time, late in the spring, one of my players, Mike Panos, came to me and said, Coach, we have to do something to help the McGillis family. And I said, well, what do you mean? I wasn't sure what he was getting at. I said, come in and sit down, tell me about it. He said, they're not paying any bills. They're not working. They're with Jay. They're with him every day that they can possibly be. And the bills are mounting up. We need to do something financially to help them. So we talked about it. And what we came up with at that time, Chris, was a lift-a-thon. And we sent the players out into the community and they got pledges. In those days, we maxed lift before the summer break, and it was bench, squat, power clean, you know how that goes. So they came back And they raised, our players raised $50,000. And at halftime of the spring game, we presented the McGillis family with a check for $50,000 to help them pay, to keep them in their home, to keep food on the table, knowing full well what they were going through. And so Judy and I, who had been with the family, watched how this progressed all along. Now the idea of how we might be able to help came to bear. Jay passed away July 3rd, 1992, and it was a devastating blow to our team, to the university, et cetera, because of the quality of the individual. Great teammate, good student, everything you could imagine.
4: Well, thanks
2: for the idea that Judy and I came away with is that if we ever had a chance to give back, we would give back in the name, image, and likeness of Jay McGillis, and we had an idea how we could help by raising funds. So that's the genesis of the way in which the idea of helping a family through this terrible ordeal came about.
4: Well, Coach, you obviously have done amazing things. The J Fund continues to do amazing things. And you mentioned the Lift-A-Thon being part of the origin story of the J Fund. Right. Tell us about Push-Up-A-Thon. What's the next iteration of that, and how can people get involved?
2: The Push-Up-A-Thon is a modern day version of the Lift-A-Thon. And it's intended to be fun and intended to be team. So, you know, five-man teams doing push-ups from the 28th of September to the 2nd of October, recording each night on a portal exactly how many push-ups they did that day, competing against each other. And then at the end of the week, we'll determine in New York and in New Jersey the media groups who won, so that bragging rights are established for them, but also the idea as we go through the week of what the families go through when they have a child with cancer. Their lives are changed forever, okay? They definitely are. Think about what we're going through today. Think about food costs. Think about gas costs. Those are the two requests we get the most for in this day about how we can help, believe it or not. The J Fund's mission is to be there for families who have a child with cancer. We're going to be there. We're going to keep them in their home. We'll pay their mortgage. We'll pay their rent. We'll put food on their table. We'll transport them back and forth to the hospital. We'll be there for them. We'll present them with opportunities to have fun, to take a day off from cancer. But this is an idea that we came up with to focus attention again on the J Fund in our 31st year, and Jay McGillis's number was 31.
5: We're talking with former NFL head coach, two-time NFL Super Bowl champion as a head coach, one time as an assistant coach, Tom Coughlin, here on Unsportsmanlike, CC's coach, tcjfund.org. We were at the event last year. It's amazing what he and his team have done. In all honesty, you go to it and you're just in tears by the end of it because it's so emotional. We have the thank you bracelets that we've had on, and we have the Tom Coughlin headbands that we now have,
3: yes,
5: which we appreciate,
3: yes,
5: as
4: very
5: well.
4: Cool.
2: I like those headbands. Chris, you look really good.
5: Let's do it. Now, may have some hair dye on it by the end of it, but here we go. All right, so there we go, Coach.
2: I was going to say, do you think it's big enough to get around Chris's
5: head? Here we go, Coach.
3: Let's go.
5: You got to coach him through it.
3: Oh, it looks good.
5: It looks good.
3: Let's go.
5: We have the Tom.
4: These are very comfortable.
5: Yeah, very comfortable.
3: Absolutely.
2: They are comfortable.
5: Coach.
2: And they're going to be really nice for you guys to wear all next week.
3: Yep.
5: All
3: doing
5: right.
3: Our push-ups. That's right.
5: We're doing the push-ups.
2: Let's hit the floor and give me quick 25.
5: I don't know that I can do one. Coach, all of New York credits you, rightfully so, for the two Super Bowls. You're going to credit the team. Understood. The world credits you for raising money for childhood cancer, which is even more important. So kudos to you. Should we credit you for John Harbaugh to the Giants also?
2: Well, I was involved because John and I are good friends. And I, you know, when John was fired in Baltimore, I called him on the phone and congratulated him on his run in Baltimore and his success and so on and so forth. And he texted me back and said that he would like some advice if I was amenable to that. And we talked and so on and so forth. Chris Mara very much involved. But I wanted, no question, I wanted John to be the next head coach of the New York Giants because of what he brings to the table, his credibility, the way that he coached, the quality of person that he is, the leadership skills that he has. And during this time, very difficult time, you'll never downplay the loss of a quarterback. But you need strong, strong leadership at this time because while the team and everyone around it in the city of New York is down, we will come back up. And when we come back up, it'll be John who's pointing out, well, let's see. Jackson didn't play on the defensive side of the ball. You know how this goes, Chris.
3: Mm-hmm.
2: Jackson didn't play over there. Jackson was not did not punt the ball. He did not kick off. Our offensive line is intact. You know, we're trying to do the best we can with the other spots. And so the spirit will come back up, okay? The competitive drive will come back up. Now, there's some challenges. There's no doubt about it. And we all feel terrible about Jackson and the injury and the fact that what he's going to have to go through and the way that he worked in the offseason and the way that he was an outstanding individual in terms of accepting the new coach, buying into everything that John said, and wanting to be the very best that he could be. So we feel terrible about that. But let's face it, there's a lot of football left to be played. And as we look at, for example, Seattle, who won two football games with their backup quarterback, now Jameis, who gets to take the, you know, the snaps during the course of the week and prepare the way you want him to prepare, you know, again, there's more work to be done. There's no doubt about it. Maybe another a quarterback from somewhere, although that's a difficult thing because obviously everyone knows if you're interested, then the price has already gone up. But that's just the nature of the business.
4: Coach, I know that you said there's a lot of work to be done and that John Harbaugh is the right person to be in that room. However, I'm just curious from your perspective as a great leader of men, week one, the Giants beat the Dallas Cowboys at home Sunday night football. It was electric. It felt like something special could be brewing with the Giants. Then obviously, unfortunately, Jackson gets injured. They lose the game. Just the emotional high and then the devastating low that followed that. From a coach's perspective, how do you handle that emotional roller coaster with your team?
2: Well, it's not an easy thing, but to be honest, to be open and to acknowledge, to recognize the fact that, you know, when you lose a player in any position, it's a blow. It's a blow. It's a blow. It's terrible. You know, you acknowledge those things. But then, as I just said, what you do is you realize that that the guys are competitive. Now, the problem is the week goes by so darn fast that all of a sudden you're sitting there, you know, it's game plan day and we got to get started on the next opponent. And we're still feeling it, and we're still hearing about it every day in the news in New York, et cetera, et cetera. But they're competitors. It's a team that was given great kudos, obviously, for the right reason. The way they played against Dallas was superb. And you take those two, I call them green zone opportunities that were there last week. What would have happened if that was, you know, 14 points right there? You know that would have given a greater impression of how that game was to end. But there's no doubt you're on an emotional roller coaster, but it has to be dealt with in an honest and a straightforward way, and then looking forward to the next opponent.
3: Coach, Giants fans are processing an all too familiar feeling with the starting quarterback being out due to injury. The Giants post Eli Manning have had 11 different starting quarterbacks. It gives you a full appreciation for who Eli Manning was as a quarterback, never missing a game due to injury.
2: Well, that was it right there, yeah. Chris. That's where I was going. What you really appreciate about Eli is the knowledge. I mean, he's had separated shoulders. He's played with them. You know how that goes. But every week as you game planned, Eli was there. You knew he was there. And you knew also that because of the quality of the athlete, the intelligence, so on and so forth, there's really nothing you could not put in front of him that he would not comprehend. So that was, for a coaching staff, that's a great feeling.
3: Coach, I do want to ask you this question. Jackson missed multiple games last year due to concussion. He's going to miss the entire regular season this year. As John Harbaugh continues to focus on building his football team, how do you factor in the uncomfortable fact pattern that we've seen with Jackson Dart missing time due to injury.
2: Well, that's unfortunate. And there, and in the boardroom, as I would say, decisions have to be made. You know, you at some point you may have to get bring another quarterback in, a young quarterback in, to be developed. All those things will be played out here as you go along. It's unfortunate. He's a great competitor. You know, I know John in the spring was very, very impressed. You know, let's get Jackson back healthy. And I think that's what the Giants have done, is taken every precaution with this talented young athlete. And hopefully, you know, this knee injury, he can put it behind him. You know, Mahomes seems to be doing very well with the brace that he's wearing. So going forward, let's be positive about that.
5: Well, Coach, the hypothetical that we have played out is an interesting one because of the name. The late, great Ernie Accorsi back in the day was able to get a quarterback by the name of Eli Manning who wanted to play for the Giants. There's another Manning that's going to be drafted in the top 10, and if the Giants have a pick in the top 10, I'm just asking the question, could history repeat itself? Could Arch ask to play for the Giants?
2: That's an incredible reach. I mean, I didn't even thought about that one. Let's let this kid play it out at Texas and see what the final, what the season ending is like. They've already had a great win, and he made a nice, really nice recovery and come back in the second half.
3: Mm-hmm.
2: See what happens. But I will say this, okay?
5: Mm-hmm.
2: All right, we all mourn the death of Ernie Accorsi, okay? Because in Ernie, you had a very unique individual, very, very sharp, came up through the ranks as a PR guy, got into the personnel business, was an ally and a great friend of George Young. But what Ernie did, and if you think about this, you have dual ownership with the Giants. Ernie went in his room, shut the door, locked the door, and made the deal, okay? And to Ernie, and all, there's obvious buildup, I mean, so on and so forth. But Ernie had studied Eli from the time he was a very young player at Mississippi. But he knew what he wanted, and the price was high, no doubt about it. But he was willing to pay for it. And what the result was two Super Bowl championships.
5: Tom Coughlin, certainly not a reach to think he's going to continue to hit millions and millions of dollars raised teaming up against childhood cancer in the J Fund, tcjfund.org. That's the letter T, the letter C, JAYFUND.org. If you have it to donate, Coughlin, Coach Coughlin and his team do amazing things with it. They have big events coming up if you want to be a part of those as well. They've got the push-up challenge, and we forever thank Coach Coughlin for everything you did for this guy sitting in the middle of us here in one Chris Canty, who speaks so highly of you on a day-to-day basis.
2: He was a huge help. Chris did a great job for us in New York, and he's gone on to be a great diplomat for professional football and for the New York Giants. And I just want to remind people too, thank you very much, Evan, for what you said. But remember, October 7th is our Champions for Children evening down at Pier 60. And this is our major, major fundraiser in New York. And we're all excited about that. Mike Brown, the head coach of the New York Knicks, will be with us. So it'll be a great evening.
5: Two champion coaches in the building together and many other people along the way.
4: New York legends.
5: Coach, thank you so much. We appreciate it. And we'll see you in a week and a half or so.
2: Thank you for helping us to launch the push-up-a-thon.
5: Tom Coughlin, your head coach forever and great headbands. I think I don't know if I'm going to take mine off.
3: I'll be there at Pier 60 on October 7th. But, you know, Coach Coughlin does a lot of great things for charity. He does a lot of great things to help people in the community. Can we get Coach Coughlin to Canton, please?
5: Okay, I'm glad you said that.
3: Can we get him to Canton?
5: When I was doing notes, I was ready to introduce him as Hall of Famer. He's not in the Hall of Fame.
4: That's ridiculous.
3: Can we get Coach Coughlin to Canton? What are we waiting on?
5: Well, they changed the voting, thankfully.
3: What are we doing? Like, Wendy, what are we doing here?
4: I mean,
3: what
4: are we doing here?
3: There is no argument against putting this man in the Hall of Fame.
4: It's a no-brainer.
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0: I'm over it. Ugh. With Pat, the producer.
1: I went to the driving range yesterday because it was nice, and I was like, all right, I'll loosen up a little bit. Yeah. I'm so sore. I feel horrible. My knee is killing. I came to the harsh realization yesterday that I need to do more legs at the gym.
2: Oh.
3: I've got nothing to prove when it comes to my athletic resume.
2: You're right. You know what? Fair, CeCe, fair. You could retire from athletic. I don't know.
4: Ugh. I'm over it. I'm sick and tired and over it.
1: Get a life.
5: Yes, each and every day at this time, Smalls says words without finishing the sentences. And Pat Costello, our producer, gives us items in and around sports entertainment, his life that he is over. Smalls, you want to address that quickly?
6: Sometimes I just short circuit. You know, sometimes the words are in your brain and they just can't connect and go out your mouth. I think we've all been there.
5: Not as many times as you clearly have based on the rejoin. No, just based on that specific piece of audio.
6: Okay.
5: Not in general, of course.
6: I was going to say, game on then.
3: Hold it against him, Smalls.
6: Game on then, Evan.
5: The pressure's on, but guess what?
6: You want to lose at that just like you lose at word of the day?
5: I am bad at that. Pat, go ahead.
1: Yesterday we talked about the orange juice cake Matt Jones and Myron Metcalf were talking about during their show. Canty and I were out because if you bite into cake and it has orange juice in it, what are we doing here? Well, there's been a response from Matt and Myron. Take a listen to what they said.
7: Who would have thought, Myron,
3: yeah,
7: that someone in Kentucky and someone in Minnesota could host a national show and two New Yorkers, Canty and now Michelle, don't have the culinary sort of expansive palate that you and I do. I talked to the owner. I'm going to send Michelle. You're getting cake.
3: I know.
7: I'm going to send Michelle Smallman cake because she at least seemed open to it. Canty gets no cake. No cake for Canty. Canty, he can't keep an open mind when it comes to cake. So none for him. But I will send Michelle and Evan cake, and I guarantee you that they like it.
3: Canty's going to take a slice in the break room. Now, he's not going to do it on camera. But when it's, you know, the cake that's just left over in the break room?
7: Yes.
3: Canty's going to get a little bit of it.
1: Sorry, Canty, you get no cake.
8: No, I resent the implication that I would steal somebody's food at the break room. I'm not going in the refrigerator and taking food that's not mine at work. I can do that at home. I'm not going to do it at work.
1: I mean, if it was sitting
5: there. More on that in 2 hours, by the way. Stay tuned. That's the deepest tease ever.
6: What if you know it's a community cake? You know how sometimes things are put out in a shared space for everyone to enjoy? What if you knew it was a community cake? Would you then indulge?
8: If it was the orange cake?
6: Orange juice cake, yes.
8: No.
5: You would try a bite.
8: No.
5: No?
8: Why would I want to do that to myself?
5: By the way,
6: I am thrilled I'm getting some cake.
5: When you have community work food and people order pizza, why does anyone ever order the veggie pizza?
6: I never eat
9: Why?
5: No, I don't, actually.
9: Here, because we used to have an employee, and Michelle, I'll tell you after who it is.
6: Oh, I can't wait for
9: that. They would order have a specialty pizza ordered. They would eat the rest of the stuff and then take the specialty home as like a separate, like...
5: That's wrong.
6: That's
9: what they would do.
6: I have my guess.
5: Just, if you're going to do a pizzas for the masses, you order plain. And you know everybody would be fine.
1: Or pepperoni.
8: Pepperoni.
5: Okay, fine. But the veggie? No. Have you ever been to the office thing? Everybody, there's not been a point that people agree with me more than this. Office pizza, veggie pizza is always the only leftovers. The only leftovers.
8: I don't know why they order veggie pizza.
5: That's what I'm saying to you.
6: Yeah, just get a plain cheese if someone is a vegetarian.
8: Just like I don't know why you would put orange juice in cake.
6: So they're... As Matt said, he's going to send cake to Evan and myself. If we bring it in, are you saying you won't even try a bite?
8: I'm going to reserve judgment until you try it. For the most part, I trust your food takes. You're not Dan Orlovsky. So if you say it's worth the whole college try, then I'll give it a go.
6: Okay, deal.
8: Yeah.
5: Next one, Pat.
1: I just can't believe that Matt Jones called Michelle a New Yorker. Thought she was Midwest Michelle, but whatever.
8: She can't be Midwest Michelle when she lives in New York.
6: I do live here, Pat.
1: I mean, you got to pick one then. How many places can you claim before you can't keep claiming places?
6: I don't
1: claim
6: New York. I live here.
1: You don't claim New York?
5: You don't claim New York?
1: What are you talking about?
6: I don't say I'm a New Yorker. I live in New York City. I love New York, but I'm a Midwesterner.
1: Okay.
8: But
6: I've never once said that I'm a New Yorker.
8: But if you're a Midwesterner and you don't plan on going back to the Midwest,
5: I was going to say that. But thank you for doing it. Thank you for doing that. So I didn't have to.
8: You're not.
6: No, but they say you have to live in the city. Hold on. They say you have to live in the cities for 10 years until you can even consider yourself.
1: Who says that? Who's they?
8: Who is they?
5: They do.
1: Who is they do, Pat? It was made up they.
8: The universal they.
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16: 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Deion Dawkins is the most fun guy on the Buffalo Bills. Wait, are you wearing?
17: He's vibing.
16: You know what? I'm not even going to do the introduction. Just, you're singing already?
18: Right, it's a vibe, man.
16: Turn it into the sea.
18: Come on.
16: Let's go.
18: We found the vibe.
16: Just the price I pay.
19: Okay, that's enough.
16: Okay, sorry.
18: Right. Yeah.
16: Oh, my bad. My bad. Okay, I went too far.
18: Oh, don't do that.
16: Deion Dawkins is an offensive tackle. He's a five-time Pro Bowler. He's the Schnowman. He's also the executive producer and a central voice in the big series that's on NFL Network, the documentary series Building Buffalo, premiering tonight, 7 p.m. Eastern, NFL Network, ESPN app. Additional replays of episodes 1 and 2 are available Friday and Saturday on the NFL Network. So Building Buffalo, that is the name of this series. What is it? Explain it. How'd you

0: get involved in it?
1: Yeah, man. I do a lot of things, right? Like a lot of people, you know, put their attention in fashion. Some people like put their attention in, you know, like real estate. I enjoy film. I enjoy visuals, right? Like I enjoy production. And, you know, with connecting at my dots and making a couple calls, like I had a couple of people that were making a film and I was like, well, I would love to help. And when I have my production like company called Snow Envision Films, and with my production and company, we just bounced off and it was just a hit. And with this film of what it is, it's like the world knows that we have our new stadium. And in our new stadium, there's a group of people that obviously that have built the stadium, right? And the story is about the people that built the stadium and the obstacle courses that they went through to get this job done, because it's a large job. And there's a group of people that are the unsung heroes of that job site, right? The ones that got to go in first, come out last, stay there all day. They might not get that overall shine, but they still deserve that spotlight. And I kind of felt the same way because I'm an offensive lineman. And sometimes as an offensive lineman, you don't get that shine. So my thought was put the attention on those guys and those gals and let them get their shine.
2: I love that, Deion. I love that because a lot of people, a lot of the unsung heroes that don't get the credit that they deserve to make some of the things that we know and love. And I'm curious, through going through this production of Building Buffalo, what is one of the most interesting things that you learned about the crew behind the scenes that are actually did the job to build the stadium? What's one of the most interesting things that you found fascinating?
1: Man, the fact that there's like a quarterback, there's a left tackle, there's a left guard, there's a center, there's a right guard, there's a right tackle, and literally one piece can't move without the other piece moving, right? Because then, for example, like just as an analogy, one of the coolest things, it's almost in correlation, like, you know, like if you call a play in football and if the quarterback has to have a 5-step drop or a quick drop where you got to go and jump the DN, or if a or more so like as a receiver, if the receiver has a crossing route and another receiver has a tight crossing route at 3 yards, they're going to run into each other and they'll never get open, right? Because they'll hit each other. In this case, it's the same thing, right? Like, all right, like we need 20 pallets of 4x4s to like go to level 12, or you know, like we need all of the metal to go to level 12, and now they're both going to level 12, and now they hit, right? And now they can't be on that same floor because the weight is too heavy, or this is that. So understanding that there's a quarterback calling all of the calls, and now everything has to kind of intertwine the right way for everything to work the right way, so there's no problems that can be easily avoided if the communication was presented.
3: So, Deion, when I'm watching Building Buffalo, who is the Deion Dawkins of the job sites? Because when I'm watching, now that you're saying it's akin to a football team, I want to know who the Deion Dawkins is so I can clock how they're working.
1: Oh, man, I would say, honestly, my dog Deuce, man. I would say Deuce.
3: Deuce is Deion Dawkins.
1: It's this big old dude, man. Deuce is probably like 6'7", just this giant, massive of a guy with a great heart, great personality. And, you know, he just, like, when you see Deuce, you're just like, all right, yep. Like, he's one of those guys.
4: So I have an idea, by the way. We're talking with Deion Dawkins, of course, great offensive tackle, 5-time Pro Bowler for the Buffalo Bills. Building Buffalo tonight, 7 p.m. Eastern, NFL Network. Michelle Smallman, Chris Canty, Evan Cohen. Next time you're on with us, which I think at this rate is going to be next week, why don't you bring Deuce with you and you do the combined interview with us, national TV and radio, just throwing that out there.
3: Give Deuce some shine.
4: Yeah, we got to give him a shout out on this. But I have a question for you. I was thinking about this with you in my preparation. So I'm watching last week, you and Ryan Fitzpatrick just make sounds at each other, okay? Like, just noises at each other. And then I'm thinking, all right, so what are the Deion Dawkins Buffalo Bills QB power rankings? Because I'm thinking to myself, he clearly has a different language with Fitzpatrick. Matt Barkley threw him a touchdown. Okay. Jim Kelly is a god, And then there's this other Josh Allen guy. So what are your Buffalo Bills QB rankings as per your likings of them?
1: Oh, man. I don't think that you could put me in that position, man.
2: That's the right answer.
1: Like, I'm going to tell you the truth. I love them all. But when it comes down to it, if you've thrown me to a touchdown pass, you're my all-time favorite. And Josh, I've had more time. And with Josh is my favorite. And then I guess we have to go Matt and Barkley, because Barkley threw me my first touchdown. And then Fitzy. I would go Fitzy, you know.
4: What is that? What are those noises that you make towards each other, though?
1: Oh, bro, it's just something that I do, man. I like to have fun, you know, and I'm a skate. Like, that's just what I do. I'm just a show guy, so I do all type of stuff. I'll be like, like, it's just like, I just go crazy, man. You know, it's just me. Happy soul.
2: Well, y'all went crazy in your home opener, breaking in Highmark Stadium, dropping 41 on the Detroit Lions. Mm-hmm. And I'm curious, Deion, as you're doing this Building Buffalo series, your team went about the business this offseason in training camp of building the 2026 Buffalo Bills. And so I'm curious, under Joe Brady, what are some of the differences that you've seen in terms of how you've put your football team together as opposed to years past?
1: Man, I always give the overall thought of it, it's more so like, you know, I've been in Buffalo for 10 years, which I'm blessed to say, right? I've been here with at McDermott for 10 years. And, you know, we've had a defensive head spear of a coach. Everyone knows McDermott's a wrestling guy. He's a defensive coach. You know, he's great at defense. He can coach the defense, defense. Now, you know, it's just the opposite side. We have an offensive head spear coach. And with having an offensive head spear coach, everything is just a little bit different, right? Like, if you favor, like, you know, a UFC champion, like, you're going to favor that champion, right? Like, our coach favors offense. He's going to favor that offense, right? So you're going to see, and what the world sees is just more of an offensive-driven football team where, you know, it's kind of just like, in my mind, somebody having a PlayStation and controller and playing Madden, right? But he keeps the offense on the field. He never goes to defense, which he does, but, you know, it's just he enjoys offense. Mm. And when you have a coach that enjoys offense, and when you have the best offensive player in the world, you know, magic happens.
3: And that best offensive player in the world is your quarterback, Josh Allen. And you were just doing the quarterback rankings, Deion. I'm wondering if you considered dropping Josh Allen lower, just a hint lower on those rankings after you saw his reaction to the spider at the podium. I mean, I know you had a spider loose in your house. So you were like, what was your reaction when you saw Josh Allen's reaction to a spider, knowing what you had dealt with with a spider in your home? And give us that story for people that don't know it.
1: Man, yeah. So the quick story about the spider, my fiance loves my kids, right? And I love my kids too, but she loves my kids just a little bit more because she gets them whatever they want, like a spider. So my daughter's birthday was April 1st. She got my youngest daughter, Coco, which is her favorite animal, which is spider. She got her a pet tarantula, right? My son is so curious about the spider that he pushes down the cage and the cage breaks when me and Deanna are not home. So we come home and the nanny's like, did you guys do something with the spider? And we're like, no, the spider should be in his cage. So we come home. We're like, obviously, like, we're like, bro, this is not good. So we come home. The spider cage is open and it's in our theater room area of our home. And in a theater room, like, you know, it's dark, it's carpet, it's padded, it's comfortable. It's like, you know, a theater. And
2: so the
1: we're
2: spider
1: like,
2: is in there,
1: oh, yeah,
2: beat up.
1: This is the, and the spider is in the theater, comfy, living its best life. It's warm in there. It's just like, oh, man, this is not good. So I literally went on a tarantula hunt in my house for 2 days. And the crazy thing is I didn't immediately put my family in a different hotel or in a home. We just like, and we're like, look, this is y'all doing. If the spider comes and visits you, this should be a learning lesson. And I was just hoping that I found that spider, which I didn't find it. Deanna found that spider, and the spider was obviously somewhere where it needed to be, which was in the shower. I felt like that the shower was thirsty, and Deanna used her mom senses and was like, Deion, you should just look where the spider would want to be, somewhere where it can eat or somewhere where it can drink. And we found that spider. And then we see Josh had a spider on the podium. And I officially learned that Josh is extremely scared of spiders, which, you know, I would rather him be scared of spiders than anything else in the world. So it's a good thing.
4: Deion, this is the crazy thing, though. For everyday people like Michelle and I, who are not like you, Deion Dawkins, Buffalo Bills, or Chris Canty sitting right here, who's 6'8", 330, winning a Super Bowl, attacking quarterbacks. It's crazy to think that Josh Allen is like not afraid of Canty, but is afraid of a spider.
1: And that's exactly what I was just trying to say. It is great that he is afraid of spiders and not football players.
4: Okay, so I have a question for you, though, on this. So you are so fun and happy-go-lucky. We always see you without a shirt on. Are you planting any seeds for the post-NFL WWE career? Is that what we're doing? Because I know you're a big wrestling guy.
1: Man, so I'm going to tell you this. Yes, me and my brother, right, we destroyed our house growing up, right? Like, we never had a box spread or box spring because we broke them all. I was doing Swanton Bomb, Jeff Hardy moves off of the dresser onto my brother on the bed.
3: Wow.
1: And my brother wrestles right now. And my brother is at a stage underneath the WWE, and he's pushing that. And I've told him.
4: He's in NXT?
1: He told me. He's like at a lower
4: almost there.
1: Level. Like,
4: yeah.
1: Yes. Like, but like he does like small shows like AEW and stuff like that. And he and myself, our dream is to be tag team champions one day.
2: So, right?
1: Like we all watch Kane and The Undertaker. And when I mean that, and my brother is one of those ones in that wrestling world, like how I love football to the height that I love it, my brother is that about wrestling as well as myself. But my brother is like the guru, the secret guru of wrestling. And his name is Giant. I don't think that I could tell his name because he's a, Giant Leather.
2: All right. So, Deion, what's the tag team name? Because Evan and I have a tag team name. We're Soul Shalom. So I got to know the tag team name for you and your brother. What's your tag team name?
3: Yeah, you need a good one, Deion.
2: I know y'all have workshopped this.
3: Come on.
2: You might not be ready to reveal it, but I got to ask the question. What's the tag team name, bro?
4: And just for clarification, Chris is Soul and I'm Shalom. I know you were wondering that.
1: Soul is Shalom. Soul is Shalom. I have no idea. But when we were younger, we really were the brothers of mass destruction, like Kane and Undertaker.
4: But you're real brothers. They're not real brothers. There's a little bit of a difference there.
1: Yeah. For sure.
4: Question on your actual football team. Let's just talk. Just us. Nobody's listening. Super Bowl or bust?
1: I don't believe in that.
4: But you were last year because you fired your coach. Clearly it was.
1: I mean, you asking me, I don't believe in that. I don't believe in that, like, Super Bowl or bust thing, nah. Because, like, what does that mean, right? Like, if we don't win, like, will the Buffalo Bills just sink into the ground and disappear? No. So there is no bust, right? So, but I think that we have our best foot forward to do what we want to do this year. Everything, the energy feels right. We have a new coach. We have just, like, it's just a new aura. Everything is just refreshing.
2: Deion, as the protector of Josh Allen, how much urgency do you feel to get him to the Super Bowl? Because you just told us that he's the best football player in the world, and the majority, the masses, actually agree with you. So how much urgency do you feel after everything that's happened this offseason to get him to the big game?
1: Yeah, it is definitely a point of emphasis in my life, right? Like, I'm blessed to be who I am in this world, and I am not who I am without Josh Allen, right? So I put him first in everything, respectfully, because if Josh is right, if Josh is upright, if Josh is calm, if Josh is just mentally there, if Josh doesn't have to worry about the best pass rusher coming to hit his blind side, right? If anything like that, if I could just keep Josh sane, I know that I'm doing my job, which keeps his job just that much easier, right? And that's really just that much easier because his job is extremely hard. So the urgency is definitely there, and that's why I push and fight to be the best left tackle in the world, because without me being at my best, then I am putting Josh at a disadvantage. And I love it here, right? I love it here in Buffalo. And I don't want to leave at times. I don't want to leave, right? So with me not wanting to leave, I know that I have to put Josh at the height and I have to respect myself at the height so I can be here where I'm never a problem for 17 to keep him calm.
3: So you're going to put him first. You're going to keep him calm. We know you protect him from football players. Do you protect him from spiders, too? Can Great we officially question. Put that on the Great resume, question. Dion?
1: I would love to say that I can protect Josh from spiders, but I promise you, have you ever seen like that movie Eight-Legged Freaks back in the day?
2: Yeah.
1: There is some things that you can do and there's some things that you can't do. And when it comes to them eight-legged freaks, I can only protect Josh for so long. But we would have to run together.
4: I'm not sure how anyone could listen to Dion Dawkins for the last 15 minutes and not root for him forever 100%. And not watch his show on the NFL Network, the new documentary series, Building Buffalo, second episode tonight, 7 p.m. Eastern, NFL Network. 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Additional replays, episodes 1 and 2, available Friday and Saturday on the NFL Network. And the killers. I mean, there's nothing better. Look at it. He's for those on the radio audience, he's dancing. Amazing. You're awesome. Say hi to Deuce for us. Say hi to your brother for us. And we appreciate the time.
1: Love.
4: Dion Dawkins, left tackle, Buffalo Bills. You know what?
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1: Y'all better. Y'all better. Y'all better.
2: Bag boy.
3: Anyway, we are Unsportsmanlike.
1: Somewhere around here, somewhere in the studio.
4: Right here.
1: Where's it at? There you go.
4: I hit it away.
1: Y'all better. These people. Guess these people, guess the Atlanta Falcons, y'all better ball.
3: Oh, we're doing that to Wayne?
1: Y'all better ball.
3: I'm fine doing that to Smalls, not to
1: ball.
3: Wayne.
1: Y'all better ball.
4: I'm fine with CeCe saying that. He's absolutely right. The Green Bay Packers better ball tonight. I don't think that that's a negative. I take that as a positive because he's saying that knowing that they're the better football team.
1: Yeah.
4: And that they should handle their business.
1: Yeah.
4: I would be upset if he was like, watch out. The Falcons are better than you. No,
1: if y'all, if y'all lose to Atlanta, that ain't going to be the only bird that your players going to see from the fans in Lambeau. I'm just going to say that. It might give y'all a finger, all right.
3: We should cut off.
4: One finger salute.
3: I have an idea. Got
1: it
3: an
1: might
3: idea.
1: Give y'all a finger, all right.
4: Different finger.
3: For tomorrow, for social, we can cut that finger off there and put it in the middle.
4: Can we close that?
3: Give it to Michelle. For social, not on television or radio, but you can pick up what I'm putting down here. We snip that and we rearrange. We're going to do surgery to the foam finger. The Falcons foam finger. We're going to do surgery.
4: Okay, so we've all been to Lambeau together.
1: Yes.
4: Week two last year. Packers, football, Commanders.
1: That Canton is football heaven, but damn if Lambeau ain't close.
4: It's a special place.
1: It is hallowed ground. And I'm not a Packers fan, no affiliation with the organization. It is a special place if you love pro football.
4: It is a special place with special people. We had great experiences with Packers fans there. They are passionate, but they're not overly aggressive with their...
1: No.
4: Like, it's not like going to Philly or some other places they are going to let you hear it from the stands. However, based on what happened to end last season, the 5-game losing streak and losing to the Bears twice in that span in the playoffs, losing week one versus Minnesota in the manner in which you did, barely winning versus the Jets. If you're at home versus the Falcons, who were so bad, we haven't even seen them in the red zone. Bad. If they lose to the Falcons at Lambeau, I will be very interested to see what the crowd reaction will be for a group that is as nice as can be and that is as proud as they are about their franchise. I think things could turn tonight if you see a bad performance.
3: Fourth quarter booing, you're saying? Like, let's say they're down... let's use 22-10 since we've seen that.
4: Yeah, we've seen
3: that. That exact score against Minnesota. We're showing highlights on TV right now on ESPNU. Let's say 22-10 fourth quarter, 4 minutes to go. Packers fans booing them tonight?
4: You can't see that happening?
3: Well, we just set up the nature of the fans, right? The Midwest kindness. Like, do they turn in that spot?
1: I would just say this, Ev. If we get past the first quarter and the Green Bay Packers are trailing at any point in the game thereafter, there's going to be a lot of anxious people in that stadium.
4: Big time.
1: There's going to be a problem. I mean, listen, this Atlanta Falcons team is awful. They're bad. Like, their leading sack guy is 34-year-old Za'Darius Smith, who I played with in Baltimore. And guess what? I've been out of the league a decade. So, I mean, I'm just going to say this. They got some fundamental problems in terms of their overall roster. And if you, as the Green Bay Packers, a team that has championship aspirations, who everybody believes is firmly in their window, if you lose to these people on a short week at home in your season opener in Lambeau?
4: Can't. You just can't.
1: It cannot happen.
4: Absolutely not.
1: Now, let me paint the picture on how it does happen.
4: Okay, tell me.
1: Green Bay Packers are down 2 starting offensive linemen. No Jaden Reed in this matchup.
4: Correct.
1: And the most penalized team in the National Football League. 32 called penalties, 26 accepted.
4: Sloppy.
1: The fourth most accepted through the first 2 games of a season since the merger.
4: Mm-hmm.
1: You have a situation right now where your running game is inconsistent.
4: That's being nice.
1: And your team is toward the bottom of the league when it comes to pass block win rate. So you're not protecting your quarterback. You're one-dimensional on offense. And you're not going up against a coach that's going to blow the game with mismanagement like we saw with the New York Jets and Aaron Glenn in week 2. So it feels like you're up against it right now. And it's weird that the Green Bay Packers, a team that everybody expects to contend for a title, going up against a team that is amongst the teams with the shortest odds to have the number one overall pick, the Green Bay Packers are only 4.5-point favorites at home on a short week against the Atlanta Falcons.
4: I hear everything you said. I receive it. I was in the building in Atlanta on Sunday and watched that Falcons defense.
1: It's awful.
4: Give up 34 points to the Panthers.
1: It's awful.
4: So they may have a banged up offensive line, no running game, and be one dimensional. They still gave up 34 points to the Carolina Panthers.
3: Dine and combine with Mr. T, Mike Tannenbaum, after Small says this. Maybe your team will get well with the wellness company tonight.
4: They better get well tonight. And there's nothing worse than waking up sick, which I will be tomorrow if the Packers lose. And at this time of year, with the kids back in school surrounded by hundreds of others, yours may bring home a whole new world of viruses and bacteria your family may have no immunity to. No kids, viruses are still everywhere, and one ugly strain just showed up. 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
1: 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Mike Tannenbaum, ESPN NFL front office insider, joins us each and every Thursday at this time. In just a few minutes, we will do Wine, Dine, and Combine with them. But we each have a football-related question we need answers to from former general manager of the Jets and the Dolphins. Mike T, walk us through what a general manager does when his starting quarterback goes down two games into the season. How do they find help?
2: You scour, Evan. And unfortunately, I've been there many times in my career with Coach Parcells when Vinny Testaverde went down, with Ryan Tannehill, Chad Pennington. And there are no excuses. And everyone's going to deal with injuries. Last year, 64 quarterbacks dealt with an injury, different starting quarterbacks. So we are scouring. We're calling Minnesota about J.J. McCarthy. We're calling Jimmy Garoppolo. We are going to do everything we can to make sure that we put the best representative team on the field. And we believe in Jameis Winston, but both things can be true. We could believe in him and we could see what our options are.
3: Well, Mike T, a guy that you and I have both believed in is Jordan Love, the Packers, 1-1, but it hasn't felt great, even though they won versus the Jets last week. What do you need to see from them tonight versus the Atlanta Falcons to win this game at Lambeau?
2: I think more consistency, and we saw in flashes last week, Michelle, like there are certainly plays they make in the passing game. Christian Watson, we could see why they extended him. Matthew Golden, to me, continues to improve, but their offensive line's a concern. Now, look, I think by the end of the season, if the four of us are having a conversation, I think we'll be talking about a Jet defense that's probably better than expectations. So I think we got to be fair. But, you know, losing another offensive lineman last week is far from ideal. And I think the lack of the running game makes them one-dimensional, and that's hard on any quarterback. So I do think if and when Josh Jacobs comes back, that's going to help the passing game.
4: Mr. T, one of the bigger surprises through the first 2 weeks of the regular season is just how bad the L.A. Chargers have been. Nobody had it on the board that they would lose to the Arizona Cardinals and the Las Vegas Raiders in the first 2 weeks by a combined score of 52-28. So it calls into question the head coach and the quarterback out there in L.A. And I wanted to ask you, who is closer to the perception of what they are in NFL circles, Jim Harbaugh or Justin Herbert?
2: Yeah, CC, you know, right now it's probably a little bit of both, but probably Herbert, you know, and no one's been a bigger fan of Justin Herbert than I have. That's well documented. But I think what we've learned, and the football gods tell us this every week, Chris, and you know this from every level of football, turnovers are the great equalizer. And when you fumble five times, it's hard to win games. And O'Marrion Hampton's fumble in the fourth quarter, which is ironically the only fumble they lost, was the difference in the game. And they shouldn't even be in that position. But, you know, we're looking at this play by Njoku. That was a terrible play as well. But when you turn the ball over, it's really, really hard to win. And Justin Herbert, you know, you want to be thought of in that next echelon of players. Go beat Josh Allen on the road. That'll quiet down the critics.
1: Mm. Mike Tannenbaum, ESPN NFL front office insider, has the Chiefs and the Dolphins beginning at noon Eastern. Chris Carlin, Mike T on the call coming up on Sunday. Give us a quick thought on that game before we get to Wine, Dine, and Combine here. Do the Dolphins have a shot?
2: Yeah, of course they do. You know, I think Jeff Passley is going to be a really good coach. I think they're going to have to play. It's hard for us to say this, but like, they're going to have to stop the run. I mean, when was the last time we talked about Patrick Mahomes and saying, boy, you got to stop the run? But look, I think Eric Bieniemy quietly, maybe as impactful of a transaction in the coaching ranks as any in the offseason, give Andy Reid a lot of credit. I think he's brought back a toughness and a physicality of this offensive line. And Kenneth Walker's playing great. You know, this is Miami's home opener. They started on the road. They stayed out west. And you have a new coach. Malik Willis can make plays. And they absolutely have a chance to beat the Chiefs.
1: All right, Mike T, Wine, Dine, and Combine has gotten so big that we now have a big intro for the segment where Mike asks us questions as if we're going out to dinner or we're at the Combine. Take a listen.
3: We're cooking spaghetti.
4: Yeah, exactly.
0: Wine, Dine, and Combine with Mike Tannenbaum.
1: Questions that you could either ask when you're out dining with people.
3: Go on.
1: Keep going.
5: What are you talking about?
1: Or it could be used literally at the Combine interviewing players. And he asked us those questions.
0: On Unsportsmanlike.
1: Mike T, the floor is yours.
2: I love it. We got great ones this week. All right. What ordinary thing makes you disproportionately happy?
1: Calendar organization. Just an organ, like, all right, everything's organized. Everything is in front of me. I know exactly where I'm going at exactly what time, and everything is lined up for me for every day of the week.
4: Sour Patch Kids.
3: I can confirm. Yeah. Mine would be coffee. I love coffee, probably too much. When we go to the turn of our show, basically halfway through at 8 a.m., sometimes our wonderful hair and makeup crew will bring me a second coffee, and they say that I wiggle in my seat like a dog shaking their tail because I get so excited that my second coffee has arrived.
1: Next one, my team.
2: Great. So if I want to make you happy, I bring Chris Sour Patch, candy, Michelle, I bring you coffee, and Evan, what, I bring you like a binder? And yeah.
1: You send me an invite, a calendar invite for a conversation that we're going to have. That's what it is.
3: We're a simple group.
2: All right. This one is really interesting. What dream have you quietly held on to?
1: That I could sing. And I know I can't. But one day in my life, I'm like, wow, I'm going to be able to sing one day.
4: What?
1: He asked the question. It's called a dream for a reason.
3: Can you change your voice?
1: What?
4: Right?
3: Like if when I ran the marathon, right? Like I knew if I worked hard enough to run that I could eventually complete it. You can't change your voice.
1: Okay, then I'll say a six pack.
3: That's a good one.
4: Building an apartment building in New York City.
3: Ooh, that's a good one.
2: Interesting.
3: I would say mine is that Illinois would win at football or basketball one day. I've held on to that for quite some time.
2: Well, Indiana just did it, so that's not...
3: That's true, Mike T. That's true.
2: Okay, what memory would you relive for 5 minutes if you could?
4: Oh, signing my contract in free agency with the New York Giants.
3: That's a really good one. Okay.
4: Yes.
1: Mike, it's right by your house. The first night that I realized, wait, my wife and I, who have known each other forever, actually maybe more than friends, and we went to dinner in Delray Beach... and a tennis tournament in Delray Beach. Like, knowing that going in would be the greatest feeling of my life.
3: Mm. I would say mine would be after I walked off the stage graduating at Illinois and watched my parents and my grandma and the stage and how proud they were. Both my parents did not graduate from college, and my grandmother was an immigrant from Italy.
1: Wow.
3: So for the three of them who raised me to watch me walk across that stage, that was a very proud moment for them, which was a highlight of my life.
1: Great one.
2: That's awesome. What's something that you've been thinking about lately that you really haven't had time to talk to anyone about?
1: Oh, God. Oh, boy.
3: Something you've been thinking
4: about. What trade machine machination?
3: Yeah, that's
1: really. I talked to you guys about that. For me, it's always improvement on parenting because I never feel like it's enough.
2: Amen.
4: How I don't have any more time or agency in my day.
3: That's a good one. Because you don't have time to talk about the fact that you don't have time.
4: Exactly.
1: Coffee table book about coffee tables.
3: Yeah, that's a good one.
4: It's life of a parent of an 8-month-old.
3: I think mine would be me overextending myself. I say yes to everything because I want to experience life and I want to, you know, we work weird hours. So when I have the opportunity to see people I care about, I say yes. I'm probably running myself into the ground, but I say yes to everything. And I haven't been able to really talk to anybody about how to manage my time better.
1: Mm. I could show you how to use Outlook calendar.
3: Yeah, actually, maybe this is good. You can show me how.
1: Mike T, Wine, Dine, and Combine. One or two more quickly here. Mike, what do you got?
2: All right, we're going deep on this one, Evan. Ooh. What do you think makes a life well-lived?
1: Being happy when you're alone because of the people that will come back when you're not alone. Meaning, if I when I'm alone, can I be happy? And then knowing my wife and kids are going to come back to make me happier. Like having the freedom to be around the people that you want to be around at all times with no apologies attached to it.
4: I would say altruistic charity, doing something for people that can no way, no shape, no form pay you back and not getting credit for it.
3: To echo that sentiment, leave the world better than when you found it. And also, I think a life well lived is when your name is spoken in rooms you're not in, people being like, love that person.
1: All right, I won't tell you what was said about it. Quickly, last one. This is awesome, Mike.
2: All right. What part of yourself has changed the most in the last few years?
1: My stomach.
3: Closer to abs? Is that what we're saying?
1: Cece?
4: No nap time.
3: Well, that I agree with.
4: That hurts.
3: I would say over the past few years, the think I've gained a sense of myself in a different way because my whole life I've lived close to home. Even when I went to college, Illinois is not that far from home. It's not a different environment. We're still in the corn, and I'm around people who grew up in the same place. And moving to New York City, I feel like I have gained a sense of self and independence that I did not have prior. Wine, and I gained two new brothers.
1: Wine, dine, and combine. Every Thursday, Mike Tannenbaum, tremendous job. You'll hear him on the call Sunday, noon Eastern, Chris Carlin, Mike T, of course, Chiefs and the Dolphins, ESPN NFL front office insider. Thank you, Mike T. We appreciate it. You know what else has changed about us in the last few months?
3: What?
1: When we put the hat on their head, it looks a lot better thanks to Liz. That's for sure.
4: Yeah, I'm just sitting here thinking about the lids. I got my package. Oh, the liquid titanium hats. Oh, buddy.
1: Let me tell you. I wore it yesterday.
4: Cold. Cool. 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
1: 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The CC.
2: Oh, wait, I do these.
1: You kick us off, Smalls?
2: This is not canny or canty. This is respect it or check it. I will kick things off. Thank you very much. We will start with CC. Respect it or check it, CC. The Packers.
1: All right, I'll kick us off.
2: The Packers playoffs are. I Ron Burgundy this. Let me do it again. Respect it or check it, CC. The Packers playoff hopes are dead with a loss to the Falcons.
3: I'm going to check that. I mean, there's only one team in their division that has a winning record through the first 2 weeks. There are only four teams in the NFC that have a winning record through the first two games. So I would just say that I think the Green Bay Packers have a long runway given what's happening around them in the NFC North and what's happening in the landscape of the conference overall. Now, it's a hell of a sign. It's damning, no doubt, a loss to the Atlanta Falcons, but you are going to get reinforcements. Your offensive linemen are going to get healthier toward the season. You're going to get key pieces back, most notably Michael Parsons. Mm-hmm. So I'm not going to say the season is over, even if you lose, but it would just be really embarrassing.
1: I'll respect it. I'll say that, yeah, the playoff hopes are dead.
3: Oh, wow.
1: Just because, in essence, you could look at them as 0-3. Now, why not? They're not going to lose, so I'm comfortable saying that, because why not? Why not? They're not going to lose tonight. There's just no way they could lose at home to the Atlanta Falcons in Week 3 on a
2: you
1: Thursday.
2: You better not be jinxing.
1: There's just no way.
3: Look at what
1: they can't,
3: doing.
1: They can't
3: jinxing
1: do it.
3: You feel
1: it's impossible.
2: He's trying to do the KOD.
1: It's impossible. CeCe's going to send
2: doing
1: the halftime text. Good night, everybody. That's what Pat did it last week with a game. It's just a good night, everybody, tonight at halftime. That's what's going to happen.
2: I see what's happening here, and I
3: can't feel,
2: like
3: you can't feel good about that.
1: What game did you do that with, Pat? I forgot. Pat did it with one of the games.
4: It was the Giants-Rams.
1: Oh, the Giants. Oh, yeah, we could have done it seven plays
2: yeah,
1: in.
2: Yeah, well, speaking of that, Ev, we'll stick with you. Respect it or check it. The Giants season is officially over.
1: Yeah, I mean, if Jameis is their quarterback.
3: How dare you?
1: You're going to see the same believe thing. Respect it. What are you talking about?
2: Do you believe?
3: Believe in what?
2: Jameis Winston?
3: No, hell no.
1: Oh, big difference in what I said.
3: No, I don't believe in Jameis Winston. They don't believe in Jameis Winston. They're just trying to bide their time until they can figure out what's next.
2: So it's over? You're going to respect it?
3: Can I pass on the question?
2: Nuno?
5: Answer the question, coward.
3: But Nuno, I don't want to say our season is over with.
4: Is that just to keep your key card?
3: Yes.
4: Okay, fair enough.
2: You know what? Fair.
5: Hold on. Canty, respect
1: do you actually have a key card?
3: I got to go over there soon. So,
5: The focus.
2: Hope is alive.
3: Yeah, exactly.
5: All right, Canty, respect or check it. The focus of the Giants season has changed.
1: Oh, no, well,
3: No. Here's what I will say. What I define as success for the New York Giants this year is going to be impossible to answer. Because what I said coming into this season was, you want to definitively know that you have your franchise quarterback. Well, I think it's clear now that you definitively won't have an answer to that question. Mm. And that's the problem for the Giants, given what we got in the 2027 draft class being quarterback rich and potentially Arch Manning coming out.
2: Next one, Ev, respect it or check it. Deshaun Watson will start more than one home game this season.
1: I would say check it until a couple of days ago. And I saw on ESPN Cleveland on the Really Big Show, Tony Rizzo, they were doing like Browns bowl predictions the rest of the season. And he said, Shador gets traded. Gabriel becomes the backup. Your guy that you were hyping up in college, Talon Green becomes the developmental third string guy. And Watson kind of rides it out until they get the guy in the draft, whomever that is. So I guess I have to respect the fact that he's going to start more than one game. Even though Riz was throwing that out there as an idea,
2: mm-hmm.
1: What do you think? He doesn't have information? I mean, he was the one who broke the Myles Garrett trade before it even happened to the Rams.
2: So you think when they host the Steelers next week, we could see Deshaun?
1: It's the Panthers and the Steelers. We're not talking about the 2011 Giants. I hate that I use that as an example.
3: I feel like the Panthers might be okay, though.
1: Yeah, they're okay.
3: Their offense can score points.
2: Yeah, they definitely can.
1: Okay.
3: Yeah, they scored, 71 points through the first 2 weeks?
2: Yep,
1: here's the problem.
2: Last week.
1: Here's the problem. You know what I just said is completely reasonable, even within an unreasonable structure of ever starting Deshaun Watson. Like, they never should have started him, but once you do, how do you bench him off of a win when they don't win football games?
3: Yeah, I think he's going to start multiple home games.
2: You do?
3: Yes.
2: All right, we have time for one more. Ev, we'll start with you. Respect it or check it, Chris Canty is a coward if he doesn't try orange juice cake.
1: I'm going to check it just because I hate that word coward. But if you change the word to Chris Canty will absolutely try the orange juice cake when Matt Jones has it delivered to us, of course, respect it. He's not going to see us eating it and not just be like, all right, give me one bite.
2: What if it's delicious?
1: Well, he won't know.
2: But you and I are snacking on it, being like, this is amazing. You think CeCe's not going to be like, cut me a slice?
1: He won't care what I say. If you say, CeCe, you know I don't steer you wrong with food. I'm telling you, Matt and Myron, 3 to 5 Eastern, before Freddie and Harry at 5 to 8 Eastern, they're right about this.
3: That take he just had, I respect it. I'm not going to care what Evan Cohen says. But if you have some positive things to say about the orange juice cake,
2: okay,
3: I will consider trying it. Doesn't mean I will try it.
2: Right.
3: I will consider trying it.
2: You know I won't lead you astray.
3: You try not to.
2: Oh, no.
1: Oh, was Friday night bad?
3: The burger place.
2: You didn't like the burger?
3: Yeah.
1: You know I knew that? Yeah. You know how I knew that? He never told me? Yeah. He and I were texting on Friday night way earlier than I thought we would be texting.
2: You didn't like the burger.
1: That was so obvious. Yeah. He didn't say a word about it.
2: You're right because
1: he texted me early on Friday night.
2: He would have come in and been like, excellent recommendation, like he normally does. 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
9: I'm Sammy Sabolka with what's trending now. The Diamondbacks continued to do their part last night from Colorado in a 5-3 win over the Rockies after jumping on them early again with four runs in the first inning. The Phillies and Cubs followed suit in helping out the Diamondbacks with losses, but the Padres beat the Dodgers, now making their magic number just one. The Diamondbacks still alive for now, though, and they need to handle the Rockies this afternoon. First pitch will be at 12:10 right here on Arizona Sports 98.7 and the Arizona Sports app. And the Arizona Cardinals will look to start the season 2-1 Sunday in San Francisco. And the talk of the town this week has obviously been Marvin Harrison Jr. And here was MHJ on hearing and dealing with the outside noise.
10: Everybody's entitled to their own opinions. 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So I'm just continuing, like I said, worry about, you know, my team and my process and helping the team win best I can.
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3: Time to go to work.
4: Good morning. Happy Thursday to all you Valley sports fans, except the schedule makers in the NFL who put the Falcons on my television tonight. And I'm not happy about it.
5: Your guy Michael Penix is back, though.
4: Yeah, I get that. Yeah. I do get that. But listen, it's been a really, really entertaining first 2 weeks of the NFL season. A lot of drama, lots of narratives blowing up in people's faces, lots of good stuff happening, lots of weird stuff happening. Now we get the Falcons.
0: Well, I hate to break this to you, but this is the first of three straight weeks
4: that are on
0: a primetime window.
4: I know that.
0: At least they have a quarterback to play. At least we're not forced to watch Cooper Rush or what's his name? Jack Strand.
4: Jack Strand.
0: That sounds made up. I don't even think that's his real name.
5: Well, not to mention the Packers haven't been the best watch this season either.
0: No, there's not a lot of happy people in Green Bay right now either. So
5: no,
0: that's what we got. Well, and we don't even have baseball to distract us because it's a day game today for the D-backs.
4: Oh yeah, that's right.
5: We could, Padres, we could Dodgers, have a though. Big
0: you could
5: game against teams we both hate.
4: That's interesting. I was going to say about the NFL and narratives. We kind of experienced that in week one. Think about how many people just glossed and loved on the Packers, and look at the reality of the Packers. Think about how many people were ripping into the Cleveland Browns and how stupid they were to be still hanging around and playing Deshaun Watson. They looked good last week.
6: Yeah. They did suck the first week, though.
4: They did. But it's amazing to me the longer, and it's probably just a reflection of football in America. It becomes so prevalent every day of the year that we just cling to narratives in the offseason and build them and feed them and fuel them. And then when the season gets here, it's kaboom!
0: Yeah, it's a completely clean slate.
4: Yeah.
0: One thing, though, and this affects the game tonight, Jordan Love is in that group of quarterbacks that everybody's waiting. Some people love him. Some people can't understand the hype. Jordan Love, C.J. Stroud, Justin Herbert, Drake May. I'd put them all kind of in the same group, wouldn't you?
4: Yes.
0: They've all sucked so far.
4: Yeah, that's a good point. Finally, before we get going, we talked about the hyperspeed motion concepts, that if you wanted to, you could have a guy 15 yards behind the quarterback and sprint full speed. Okay, so the guy who threw that out there on social media is now reporting he's heard from some D1 coaches who might be trying it this weekend in college football.
0: Really?
4: Uh-huh.
0: Well, we know it won't be ASU.
4: Well, no, it will not be ASU.
6: Along those same lines, kind of, I always thought, you know how on kickoffs, kickers can kick the ball like out of the end zone, like 70, 80 yards?
0: Yeah. Well, I've never seen a kick 70 or 80 yards out of the end zone. That would be like 150 yard kick.
4: That would land in a barbecue grill in the parking lot.
6: You know what I mean, though? It's because they're not being rushed, because the ball's stationary, because they have a bigger run up to it. I wish one kicker should try a longer run up on a field goal and just see if he can get that extra second and kick the ball like 80 yards.
0: I don't think the power is generated from the run up.
4: No,
5: I agree.
4: Yeah. You're kind of, you've got your physics wrong, Jared.
5: I see where your head's at, though.
4: I see where you're coming at.
0: Get more tired.
4: You're trying to bring a cartoonish element to a play in hopes of producing.
6: As I usually do.
4: Right. In hopes of producing an unprecedented result.
6: Yes.
4: Uh-huh.
6: Okay.
4: But I think Vinny's on to something.
6: I'll
4: here.
6: Workshop it.
4: Yeah, workshops. Start the show, Ferry.
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0: Let's face it, though, when it comes to Jared, we haven't seen somebody try to create that many cartoonish plots since Matt Groening, babe.
4: Is that the Simpsons guy?
0: Yes.
4: Okay, gotcha. Took me a second, sorry.
0: The D-backs still clinging to postseason possibilities with a 5-3 win over the Colorado Rockies in Denver for the second straight night. The D-backs posted a big first inning, pushing across four runs against Rockies starter Mason Adams, which included a two-run triple from Corbin Carroll. Then the bats went silent. Adams retired 13 in a row, leading 4-2 in the eighth. Tim Tao attacked on a run, a solo home run leading off the inning. Colorado got to within one in the bottom of the eighth on a solo shot from Ezekiel Tovar, and the Rockies would get the winning run to the plate in the ninth. They got within two, I'm sorry. But Jonathan Loaisiga got Tovar to foul out to first base to end it. That three-game series concludes this afternoon at Coors Field. D-backs going with lefty Eduardo Rodriguez. Colorado countering with right-hander Tanner Gordon. First pitch, 12:10. All the action, of course, on Arizona Sports 98.7 and the Arizona Sports app, beginning with the D-backs BP show at 11:30. D-backs got a lot of help, but not all the help they needed on Wednesday. Phillies lost to the Brewers. That's good. Cubs dropped a 3-2 decision to the Marlins.
4: That's good.
0: That's good.
4: That Cub.
0: But the Padres would not comply. They beat the Dodgers 5-1 in L.A. That's bad. Meaning the D-backs elimination number is one. Heading into
4: you claimed you could never cheer for the Dodgers. So
6: it's also two, because if they lose and the Phillies lose, they're still alive.
0: Well, then it was reported incorrectly. If it's two and it's any combination of losses, but and it, you get one of those teams to win or wins, then it should be one, correct?
4: It depends. It's all based on the team that's okay. You're chasing.
6: It's one with the Padres. It's one with the Cubs. It's two with the Phillies.
4: Right.
0: Okay.
4: Right.
0: Okay. Cardinals started preparation for San Francisco Wednesday out at their complex in Tempe. We got our first look at the Week 3 injury report. Starting quarterback Jacoby Brissett did show up on the report with a hip issue, but was a full participant in practice. Defensive lineman Roy Lopez did not practice. He's got a groin issue. Max Melton, Rabbit Taylor Demerson also out with toe and back injuries, respectively. Linebacker Mack Wilson Sr. was out there on a limited basis. He's dealing with a thumb injury that had him on the sideline for a portion of Sunday's loss to Seattle. Big name on the 49ers report was veteran wide receiver Mike Evans, who was out Wednesday with a hip injury. Lots of veterans on both sides getting rest days on Wednesdays, which seems to be the new trend in the NFL. Nobody works on Wednesdays. It will be season-ending knee surgery for New York Giants quarterback Jackson Dart, as it turns out. Dart's ACL is intact, but he has damage to his meniscus and MCL, which requires the surgery. That, according to Ian Rappaport and Adam Schefter. Schefter also reported that Dart has damage to his PCL. A lot of damage going on there.
4: Yeah.
0: It means Jameis Winston steps into the starter's role, and Jake Haener, who's on the team's practice squad, will be the backup for now for the New York Giants. There's so much sentiment coming out of the Big Apple that, fun season. Lasted 2 weeks.
4: Yeah. It must be so brutal to be a football player where you train for months and months. You get in training camp, you get out of training camp, and just when the fun stuff starts, something goes snap.
0: And then,
4: that's brutal.
0: And then what are you faced with?
4: More
0: months
4: rehab.
0: And months of and rehab, months of rehab.
4: Of rehab. Jeez. Just so you can do months and months of training camp again.
0: Week 3 of the NFL season kicks off tonight in Green Bay. Packers hosting the winless Falcons. Atlanta quarterback Michael Penix Jr. will make his first start since suffering a torn ACL in Week 11 of last season. Kickoff 5:15. You can catch that on Prime. And the Phoenix Mercury wrap up their disappointing regular season tonight at Mortgage Matchup Center. They will host the Las Vegas Aces in a game that tips off at 7 on Arizona's Family Sports and USA Network. Just a year ago, the Mercury made a run to the WNBA Finals.
4: Wow.
0: And here they are.
4: Talk about pulling the rug out from under a team.
0: Outside of the
4: playoffs. What happened to them?
0: One other note, too. Los Angeles Lakers, longtime PA announcer, Lawrence Tanter. He had the most unique style ever. Passed away yesterday at the age of 76. Mm. Last year was his 43rd year of doing Lakers PA, and he got sick toward the end of the year, and he couldn't finish, and he couldn't work during the playoffs, and he sadly passed away.
4: Oh, but man.
0: Think tough. About this. During his run, he started in 1982. He was part of 10 Lakers championship teams and 16 teams that went to the finals. That's ridiculous.
5: I was going to say, he's probably seen some things.
4: Yeah. Yeah.
0: He's seen some stuff. So rest in peace to Lawrence Tanter. There you go. There's your splash for this Thursday, September 24th. Coming up all week, everyone's been talking about Marvin Harrison Jr. Yesterday, we finally heard from MHJ himself. What did he have to say? We'll tell you next. Bickley and Murata Mornings live from the Casino Arizona and Talking Stick Resort Studios. Of Arizona Sports, the local sports leader.
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1: on the way to Tovar. Is popped up. Vargas into foul territory. He's got some room and makes the catch. And that's your ball game. The Diamondbacks hang on and they win it by a final score of 5-3. And after a night once again where the Cubs lose and the Phillies lose, the Diamondbacks gain a little more ground in the National League wild card race.
2: That's two wins in the Mile High. Will the D-backs get a third this afternoon? Diamondbacks at the Rockies for the series finale. 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
9: You know, I mean, looking at all the clips and looking at everything going back through it. And, you know, I told you guys week one, he just looked like the most coverable guy in football. Looks like he retired and didn't tell anybody. That's what it looks like.
10: LaFleur ain't, he ain't with Marvin Harrison. When you say, oh, we also have Trey McBride, who's one of the best underneath guys, and there's only 60 to 65 plays a game, you got to run up. When you value somebody, those words don't even come out your mouth.
18: I don't even recognize Marvin Harrison Jr. from the guy that I watched in college, and I don't.
0: Yeah, lots of outside noise, Marvin Harrison Jr. this week.
4: Yeah.
0: After 2 weeks of the 2026 NFL season, it was Mark Schlereth on this show. TJ Houshmandzadeh on the Speakeasy podcast, Daniel Jeremiah on the Brock and Salk show on Seattle Sports, our sister station. Lots of talk about him.
4: Yeah.
0: And finally, we heard from Marvin Harrison Jr. himself yesterday. He talked to the media. He's got one catch through two games. It was for 33 yards in the opener. Mm-hmm. He was a total non-factor in the offensive plan and the stat sheet in that loss to Seattle. And he was asked, hey, are you surprised by all the reaction, all the talk to your start of the season?
19: No. I mean, you understand who I am and what I was expected to do when I got drafted here and all the expectations that were put on me. And, you know, I think people want certain production. So when that's not happening, I was going to ask questions or figure out why is that the reason. And so I wouldn't say I'm surprised by anything that, you know, it gets talked about me in any way.
0: Look, Marvin Harrison Jr., he answered a lot of questions yesterday. Mm-hmm. He remained pretty consistent in what he's said for two-plus seasons now as an NFL receiver. He didn't appear shaken. He says his confidence is still very high.
4: Mm-hmm.
0: How do you think he handled all that heat?
4: I thought it was a circle the wagons Wednesday is what I thought it was. And I think across the board, the Cardinals did about as good as a job you can in making it seem like there's nothing to see here. But clearly, this is an issue. I think Marvin Harrison Jr. was very mature and accurate when he laid out that there's a lot of things that go into getting him a reception. But I think that what hasn't been addressed is what we've been talking about for 2 days: the tape, the lazy routes, the very, very, very bad and feeble attempts at run blocking. You can't put a guy in a football field with that kind of tape. And that you can't explain away that. And it wasn't explained yesterday. I think Jacoby Brissett showed a lot of leadership and kind of taken some of the blame and kind of given off the vibe that, yeah, that's on me. I've got to get my guy the football. And then for Marvin Harrison Jr. to kind of just not be defensive about it or be making demands about it. I thought that they handled it well from a PR standpoint, but it doesn't address at all the issue of whether this guy is going to be a productive football player in the NFL.
0: Yeah.
6: Marvin Harrison Jr. very much reminds me in a way of DeAndre Ayton and David Johnson, and that you wish he was consistently better because his personality seems very like nice, easygoing and stuff. Mm-hmm.
4: And then you got to ask yourself, is that personality part of the problem?
0: Yeah.
6: Right.
0: I mean, There's a complicating factor in all of this that applies to two of the guys you just mentioned and doesn't apply to the third. David Johnson's 2016 season was one of the greatest individual seasons we've seen a Cardinal have.
4: Yeah.
0: And you know what? It was kind of a pleasant surprise.
4: Mm-hmm.
0: He didn't come in with all these accolades.
6: Not a first round pick.
0: Not a first round pick. He was a really good rookie who in his second year took the league by storm.
4: Yeah.
0: The complicating factor is the draft status. It certainly, well, it's followed DeAndre Ayton now to, what, his fourth different NBA mm-hmm. city now as he's in Washington. And it's not as intense because Marvin Harrison Jr. wasn't the number one pick.
4: Mm-hmm.
0: But a wide receiver drafted at number four is supposed to be a much bigger factor. But now if you rewind and go over all these conversations that we had and a lot of people had in the offseason because you talked about it, just the pouring over and overkill of what happened last year and what should happen based on what happened last year. We had these discussions. Jacoby Brissett did what last year? He unlocked Trey McBride. Career numbers for Trey McBride, especially mm-hmm. in the red zone. He unlocked Michael Wilson. He became a receiver who was able to get a big payday this year from the Arizona Cardinals.
4: Yeah.
0: There's still only one football.
4: Mm-hmm.
0: And Brissett and Harrison Jr. didn't exactly click to a great level last year. I mean, this is still a little bit concerning, but should we be all that surprised?
4: Okay, and we're getting at something that's very interesting here, because to me there is this, there's been sort of this talking point that should the Cardinals manufacture touches for Marvin Harrison Jr., and we've seen Mike LaFleur's reaction, and Mike LaFleur's reaction, as you played in the montage of cuts, has hit people pretty hard, like, oh, he's letting you know he doesn't think that kid's much of a player. That's closer to the truth than people want to admit, because if you're the head coach of the Arizona Cardinals, this isn't an issue of, oh, we're not getting a great player the ball. This is, we're not getting the great player we thought we were getting. So why would we be giving him the ball? And this is, I hope people can see the difference, that that the Cardinals are under no obligation to manufacture touches for Marvin Harrison Jr. It's not like giving him a bubble screen to start a game is going to suddenly turn him into Jerry Rice.
0: No, it's not. It's going to check a box. It's going to give him a stat.
4: It's going to give him a stat.
0: Oh, you got to get him involved. But what are we talking about? We're talking about a lack of explosion and separation on tape. You're going to give him a bubble screen where you need to be explosive and separated to have any, any kind of success.
4: Yeah.
0: It's just checking a box.
6: And by the way, in his answer to that question, he mentioned the great player that they have, Trey McBride. He went out of his way to say, that's the guy that we do need to get the ball to.
4: And here's the other thing. When we begin to kind of psychoanalyze the situation, people look at the situation and they look at the tape. And the tape really has been the issue the last couple of days. The lack of production was obviously the story of Sunday. The tape since, I think, is what's really warranted all of this discussion. Some people view the tape as a guy that's checked out of the offense because he knows he's not getting the ball. So he's kind of angry. Well, okay, you know, this isn't coming to me. I ain't going to try hard. Marvin Harrison Jr. doesn't strike me as that kind of dude. But what I do fear is that he is not built for the physicality of NFL football. That's what I fear. And I have always feared that. From early on of year one, that's what I feared.
0: Yeah.
4: And then my pet theory has always been that you look at Devin Booker, who grew up in comfortable suburbia, Michigan, and his father, for whatever reason, had the foresight that this kid wants to go to the NBA. I gotta make a dog out of him. It ain't going to happen in comfy suburban Michigan.
0: Yeah.
4: And he went down to Mississippi.
0: You're coming to Moss Point with me.
4: You're coming to Moss Point with me. And Devin Booker will tell you that made a big difference in my life.
0: Yeah.
4: Marvin Harrison Jr. played at a private high school in the Northeast. And he went to Ohio State at a time when he was, you know, open all day long. So I think the player has never been ready for this physicality of the NFL, and he doesn't like it. And I hope I'm wrong. This is just my pet theory, and I am not trying to inflame the situation or impugn Marvin Harrison Jr., but he doesn't strike me as a guy that wouldn't try because the ball isn't coming his way.
0: Yeah, but your other point I think is fair, and you have more than 2 years of proof to back that feeling up. I wanted to play this one real quick before we get out of this segment. He was asked directly yesterday, Marvin Harrison Jr., about his happiness and usage and being in Arizona.
19: I'm doing good. I'm focused on San Fran, man. Getting a good plan together. I had a great relationship with all my teammates, all my coaches. So, if that answers your question, I'm ready for, you know, the next week. And I'm not going to look too far ahead into the future because, you know, things in the NFL, things can change very fast. Who's to say the next week is a totally different week? And so I think for me, it's just like focus on San Fran, focus, take it day by day. Tomorrow I'm going to worry about third downs and take his base down. And Friday will be red zone. So that's all I can focus on at the moment.
0: See, and I think the bigger concern and his focus is on San Fran. And I think that's where the team-wide focus needs to be, because I think the most telling quote about the passing game, what we saw in Seattle, wasn't from Marvin Harrison Jr. It wasn't from Jacoby Brissett. It was from Mike LaFleur himself, who said on the podium Sunday after the game, we didn't throw the ball for crap. That should be the issue. And if it involves Marvin Harrison Jr. moving forward, so be it. But it needs to get better across the board.
4: Well, there's no doubt about that.
0: Tickets to 311 on November 5th at Arizona Financial Theater are up for grabs. Arizona Sports will be drawing a winner October 1st. Visit the contest page at arizonasports.com to enter to win those tickets. Coming up next, snakes are still alive, but they're hanging on by the skin of their fangs. What?
6: Are you like the skin of their teeth?
0: Are you familiar with? Okay.
6: You've heard of that phrase, right? The skin of their teeth?
0: I just never heard skin of their fangs before.
6: Because they're snakes. That was the brilliant connection that
0: brilliant. We'll talk D-backs next. It's Bickley and Murata mornings here on Arizona Sports, the local sports leader.
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1: I'm Sammy Sobolka with what's trending now. Thanks to a four-run first inning, the Diamondbacks handled their business against the Rockies 5-3, while both the Cubs and the Phillies dropped games, but the Padres did beat the Dodgers last night. So as it stands right now, the Snakes are three games back of the Cubs and Phillies for the last wild card spot and four behind the Padres, who, if they win tonight, will clinch a playoff spot. So all the Diamondbacks can do now is continue to win and have hope as they wrap up their series with the Rockies this afternoon at 12:10. First pitch will be right here on Arizona Sports 98.7 and the Arizona Sports app. Marvin Harrison Jr. has been dealing with a lot of noise this week when it comes to his slow start to the season, and head coach Mike LaFleur was asked how he's been doing.
2: Marv seems like Marv to me. I'm not going to sit here and act like I don't know the narrative going on. I mean, this is the league, and you know, naturally stuff gets across my desk, but in between those walls, Marv is Marv.
1: He and this Cards team will continue to get ready for the 49ers coming up this Sunday. 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
7: Here's the 3-2 pitch. Carroll grounds it towards first. It hits the bag. That's fair. Rolling down the line. It's into the corner. This is extra bases. Carroll makes the turnaround. Second. He's into third. Two more runs are in. And it's 4-0 on the two-run triple by Corbin Carroll.
0: Chris Garagiola on the call. Another big first inning for the Diamondbacks. They put up four. They beat the Rockies 5-3 last night. They did what they needed to do. Continue to win those games against Colorado. They got some help. Not all the help they needed. It looked like they were on their way to a cakewalk of a win. And we talked about this yesterday. It had been since August 11th that the Diamondbacks put up multiple runs in the first inning of a game until the first game of this mm-hmm. series. So they've done it two nights in a row. All three of those games, by the way, against the Rockies.
4: Mm-hmm.
0: But again, we saw what's plagued this offense for much of this year. Big inning followed by a total shutdown. And it got real tense there. And Colorado came up. They had a chance with the winning run at the plate in the ninth inning, but the D-backs bullpen got the job done.
4: Yep. So, but again, I think for the second consecutive night, they did something that we have not seen them do consistently, and that's jump on the opposing pitcher in the first inning and take the game and play from ahead in a baseball game, which was exactly the kind of game Merrill Kelly needed, and he was good. Not great, but he was good enough, limited the traffic around him, pitched to contact when he had to. So the Diamondbacks have done what they have to do. Unfortunately, they've put them in a position where they've got to hope for outside help.
0: Yes, they do. Here was Torrey Lovello on the offense doing just enough to win last night.
8: Scored four runs in the first inning, took advantage of some misplays in left field, really aggressive base running. And when you talk about adding on and just little scratch runs in the middle of the game in this ballpark, they're very important. Things happen quickly here. We didn't want to take anything for granted. We maybe took our foot off the gas pedal for the third, fourth, and fifth inning, but we did enough to win, and Timmy clearly did a nice job for us in giving us that fifth run.
0: In that soundbite, Torrey made reference to the misplays in left field in the first inning.
4: Zach Veen had a terrible day.
0: What the hell going on?
4: Talk about a guy who couldn't pick up the baseball. There's an old saying in baseball that if you're having a bad day, the baseball is going to find you. No matter where you are on the diamond, the ball is coming to you.
0: Yeah.
4: And last night was further proof of that. It doesn't make any sense, but if you are struggling defensively, you can bet the ball's coming to you.
0: And it did. And even the last out of that inning was a line drive, and you're mm-hmm. like, oh my God, they're going to capitalize again because this guy can't catch the ball.
4: Yeah.
0: And he looked completely unsure of himself on the warning track, but made the catch.
4: Mm-hmm. I know. And even that catch, the warning track was an adventure. Oh, the ball kind of popped in his glove a little bit.
0: Yes, it did.
4: Yeah, that was brutal.
0: Yeah.
4: That was absolutely brutal. Here's the other cool thing about the Diamondbacks, regardless of what happens, they have never had a batting champion in their history. They've never had anybody lead the league in hitting. Gabby Moreno is 2/100ths of a point behind Luis Arraez. Luis Arraez is hitting,
1: 311.
4: 312.
0: 312.
4: I think it was 312 to 310.
0: The time they put the graphic up last night, it was 312. Yeah.
4: Yeah. Yeah.
6: That's amazing. Yeah, first of all,
0: 312 to 310 right now. 312
4: to 310.
6: First of all, what it takes to lead the league in batting nowadays. People used to lead the league 340, 335. It's amazing how low it is now.
4: I forget what former Philly player who's become a media guy, but he said something very interesting yesterday. He said all the dudes who were 300 hitters before, they're all 240, 250 now. It's the way the game is. Subtract 50 points from most everybody's average.
6: There's six 300 hitters in all of baseball.
0: That's only six.
4: That is insane.
0: Yordan Alvarez, Luis Arraez, Gabriel Moreno, Chandler Simpson, Otto Lopez, and Nick Gonzalez. A veritable...
6: Who's...
4: Oh, yeah.
6: Available, who's that?
4: Yeah, who's that?
0: And only one of them, and that's Alvarez, who's trying to... I mean, is he still in the running for a triple crown in the American League?
6: Yeah, he's not going to win it. Which, he's way back.
0: We'll see. He's 102 runs batted in, and he's threatening the RBI title.
6: Yeah. Well, wow. He's pretty far back in RBI, but he's first in home runs and average. So he has a chance.
0: I don't know who posted it. It was a video from a couple years ago. I think it was John Morosi actually posted it. And it was George Brett talking about why batting averages are so down now.
4: Mm-hmm.
0: And he talked about, he blames launch angle for everything. He's like, launch angle to me was determined by where I hit the ball because I was coming through on an even plane with the ball. And if I swung, if I hit the top of the bat, it's a fly ball. If I hit the center of the bat, it's a line drive. If I hit the bottom of the bat, it's a ground ball. But I'm coming through level every single time. He talked about that's why he never struck out.
4: Yep.
0: Strikeouts are higher. Batting averages are lower. It's just a fact of life. But for Gabby Moreno to be this close to a batting title with, by the way, somebody who's pretty accomplished in that area, Luis Arraez has won a ton of batting titles.
4: Mm-hmm.
0: In fact, if he wins it this year, he'll get credited for winning a batting title for his fifth different team.
9: Yeah, crazy.
4: That's insane.
0: I mean, he's on two or three different teams every year, but...
4: You know, I tell you all the time, I've got a couple of really good buddies who are from Philly, and they're huge sports fans. They have both told me the same thing, that Luis Arraez has made an immense difference in that Phillies lineup. And you look at the impact he's made on the Phillies lineup, and you wonder, why can't this guy get a team to give him a contract?
0: He doesn't hit home runs.
9: Maybe
4: it's it.
6: What he does is, I guess, not as valued in 2026 baseball.
0: Yeah, just defensively, not superb. Whether he's playing second or first, he's had to play first because he's not great at second base anymore. Uh-huh. But he is a singles machine. He was one of those guys that was born 30 years too late.
4: Think about this. Think about compare Tony Gwynn to Luis Arraez. All right, Tony Gwynn was so great.
0: How great was he?
4: Tony Gwynn was so great that Greg Maddux, Pedro Martinez, I've got to get the name straight in my head, John Smoltz and Tom Glavine. Smoltz, Glavine, Maddux, and Pedro Martinez combined for over 12,000 strikeouts in their respective careers, the four of them.
0: Mm-hmm.
4: Those four combined to strike out Tony Gwynn three times.
9: Wow.
4: Three times.
0: Wow.
4: Glavine got him twice. Smoltz got him once. Maddux, zero. Martinez, zero.
0: Maddux never struck out Tony Gwynn.
4: Nope. So what you just said really resonates with me. And Tony Gwynn is revered for never striking out, for always putting the ball in play.
0: See, that's amazing to me, not because of the Tony Gwynn part. It's because Maddux had the widest strike zone in the history of baseball.
6: Oh, yeah.
0: They would call outside pitches to left hand.
6: How would he have done in the ABS era?
0: He would have got
6: the way they framed his pitches.
4: Did you see the footage from, I believe it might have been the Diamondbacks' run to the postseason? Maybe it wasn't. But it was Luis Gonzalez with the Diamondbacks. He's up against Greg Maddux in a high leverage situation. The Leo Mazzoni, the pitching coach for the Braves, comes out to get the ball from Greg Maddux, and Greg Maddux won't give it to him. And he tells Leo Mazzoni, I'll get him to pop out within two pitches. And on the second pitch, Luis Gonzalez popped out to third base.
9: That's badass.
4: Greg Maddux was a badass.
0: And by the way, here we sit here and we have this discussion on Thursday morning and the Diamondbacks are still alive. But what did I say? What did I try to warn you? What happens when you have to root for the Dodgers? They let you down.
9: They let you down.
1: Yes, but let's just
0: screw the Dodgers.
1: Screw the Phillies too. So just keep.
4: But let's get a batting title for Gabby Moreno. That would be a nice little consolation. Yeah.
1: How about three hits today, Gabby? Drive in four and let's
4: and
1: win
4: take
1: this
4: the weekend
1: game
4: off.
1: Real easy. And let's just watch baseball the rest of the day. How about that?
4: All right, sounds good.
6: Luis Arraez, to summarize why he's not as valued, he's second in all of Major League Baseball in batting average right now. He's not in the top 60 in OPS.
0: Yeah. Doesn't walk a lot
6: of singles.
0: Yeah, a lot of singles. Coming up next, the New York Giants might need a quarterback. Could they pick up the phone and call the Cardinals? We'll get into that and more next. It's Bickley and Murata Mornings here on Arizona Sports, the local sports leader.
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11: Mike LaFleur here on Burns and Gambo. Do you want to alter anything that you're doing to try to get Marvin more involved?
12: If we think that's what's best for our offense, you know, we're always going to be thinking about what these guys do best. You know, I mean, just being real with you guys, I mean, you do have a guy like Trey McBride who's about as good as anyone in the world with the underneath stuff. 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
10: Burns and Gambo, afternoons 2 till 6 on Arizona Sports, the local sports leader.
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7: You know, I think I would probably, but you kind of got to go with what's available as well. And you never know if a younger guy comes available that's interesting, you know, that would fit. I think we're looking at all that. You just got to, it depends on really what our options end up being.
8: Would you be trading for someone, or is this available?
7: I think all options are open. Yeah, all options are open.
9: John Harbaugh, head coach of the New York Giants, whose quarterback room changed in a big way going into week 3. Jackson Dart, of course, the season-ending knee injury. He's going to have surgery. They've got Jameis Winston and Jake Haener asked there by the New York media, would you be against bringing in a veteran quarterback? No, all options on the table. Some of the options that are being thrown out there by a lot of national media types. Jimmy Garoppolo's name has come up because he's floating out there. Tanner McKee or Andy Dalton of Philadelphia. I've seen Tua's name pop up as a trade possibility. But there's a name. I'm going to play this first, but then I'm going to swing it back to this show. There is a name out there that could make sense. Here's Harry Douglas, who's the first of the national media types to suggest this.
10: Matt Nagy was the offensive coordinator with the Kansas City Chiefs last year. Well, in 2025, Gardner Minshew was the backup quarterback for the Kansas City Chiefs. So it will be someone that he's definitely familiar with as well, and he coached a season ago. And maybe the terminology from what he's running in New York is not going to be too far off from what they had in Kansas City. And Gardner Minshew can come in right now and be the guy if it's not going to be Jameis.
9: Now, that's the national front. The local front, you've been talking about this for a while, Bick. You recognize this pretty early on when the Cardinals kind of made everybody scratch their heads in the offseason with the signing of Gardner Minshew, then the drafting of Carson Beck that, hey, that's a put a star next to Minshew's name because he might be somebody who could be on the move. And
11: yes,
9: it makes a lot of sense right now, especially when you consider what Harry Douglas just brought up.
11: He would seem to me right now what we're seeing in football with what is it, 6 quarterbacks have already been injured to some degree. What you're seeing in the NFL, I think, really bodes well for the Cardinals in terms of Gardner Minshew as a trade chip. He's the kind of guy that is the perfect plug-and-play guy. He's very smart. He's very malleable. He can go anywhere and slide into any system because he's got a really good core set of competencies. He reads the defense. He gets rid of the football really quick. He's not gonna rack up 300-yard passing games for you, but he can certainly drive the bus. And so I would think if you're a guy like John Harbaugh, who's a very serious, buttoned-up kind of coach, I don't know if he wants to ride that tightrope with Jameis Winston, where you're going to get a lot of goofiness, you're going to get a lot of highlight reels, and you're going to get a lot of pick sixes What'd he say? Lord, please take away those pick sixes from me. Remember that?
12: Oh, how could we forget
11: it? How could you forget it? And Jameis Winston's a lovable goof. He really, really is. But if I were a head football coach, I don't know if the serious factor. Yeah.
12: I saw someone say, it looks like Jameis Winston was a World Cup correspondent all summer long, not an NFL quarterback.
11: Yeah, and he was really entertaining. Which is what he was.
9: The Giants, this is a big game for them coming up, because if Jameis really stinks out loud again, they got to move.
11: Mm-hmm.
9: They got a season to save, so they might want to do something sooner rather than later. Mm-hmm. But when you consider that, and the Cardinals on the other side, how much of their willingness, if they are willing at all, we don't know. But how much of their willingness is affected by the fact that Carson Beck missed most of the preseason with an injury, and he would be pressed into backup duty, and the consensus has to be that he's not ready to play in an NFL regular season game right now. Are you willing to risk your season to help out the Giants for marginal draft capital?
11: I think it's fascinating. Could you get an offensive lineman from somebody?
9: Like somebody that can help you right now?
11: Yeah.
9: See, that's that, you know,
12: or defensive back
11: or a DB. If you can get a DB or an OL,
9: yeah, if
11: of
9: you,
11: some degree,
9: if you could do that, it makes a heck of a lot more sense.
11: Yeah,
9: but
11: because
9: what's a sixth round pick going to do for you now?
11: Well, listen, especially in the hands of our general manager. With all due respect,
9: what's a sixth round pick going to do for you in April?
11: With all due respect, So I think that I'll take the live body and not the lottery ticket. Too many of those have crashed out on us.
13: It is a funny thing, though, because like they decided to bring Jameis back as their backup quarterback.
11: Mm-hmm.
13: If they truly didn't believe in him, when they had a quarterback who's
11: as reckless
13: and risky and
11: as
13: injury
11: Jackson
13: prone
11: Dart.
13: As yep. him, mm-hmm. like why did they ever bring him back? Why didn't they have a more conservative, trustworthy backup?
9: Let me throw a couple of other names back out there. J.J. McCarthy.
12: Speaking of guys that aren't ready for an NFL game.
9: The Giants brought back Jameis Winston as their quarterback because they had to be devastated as an organization that Russell Wilson announced his retirement and is now doing broadcasting.
13: Get him out of retirement is what you're trying to say?
9: Why not?
12: Mac Wilson? Brady?
9: Russell Wilson better right now than Jameis Winston?
12: No. It's a great question, though.
11: It is really a great question, but the answer is no.
13: Mac Jones.
12: We have Mac Wilson. Mac Jones isn't going anywhere. He's the best backup quarterback aside from Drew Lock.
11: Are you telling me the best backup quarterbacks are in our division?
12: Oh, my goodness.
11: Is that what you're telling me?
12: Yeah, I am.
9: The best.
13: Backing up two of the best quarterbacks in the division?
9: The best everything is in this division.
11: Do you see the story that Kyle Shanahan was about to draft Cam Scataboo? Loved him. He could have been playing for the 49ers right now.
12: He'd be a perfect... Long
9: backing up Christian McCaffrey.
12: He'd be a perfect counterpunch with CMC.
9: Oh, Thunder and lightning.
11: Thunder and lightning.
9: That's never been used before.
13: would they have tolerated his nonsense in San Francisco?
11: I don't know.
12: It's not like they tolerate other things.
11: Yes, I mean, the 49ers don't strike me as an organization that, you know, has a certain type that you have to conform to a certain standard. They don't strike me as that organization. No. So, yeah, that's I do think that the Cardinals, I would think that at some point in time, they're going to have the ability to trade off Gardner Minshew. But I would really like if they could find a functional backup offensive lineman from a team that's good. A backup DB from a team that's good.
12: Here's a bigger question, which I don't think will happen, especially we're only 2 weeks in. But if a team in 2 or 3 weeks, they kind of godfather offer for Jacoby Brissett, what do you think?
13: Well, that's what I was thinking during this too.
12: It's like, hey man, we really think we have something with this team. Our quarterback's going to be gone for it looks like the year. We need someone to right the ship, does this professionally, and we're willing to give you, you know, $1.50 on the dollar for Brissett.
13: A second round pick or something?
9: Well, is that team going to be willing? I mean, because it's not necessarily nothing now contractually
14: on sure. what would be owed Brissett. Is the team going to be willing, depending on when right. that trade happened? Right.
13: And also, how much did that win versus the Chargers throw off the timeline of what this team is thinking?
11: We're going to find out. I think if you start stacking the L's, which could happen, then I think they're right on the timeline we anticipated.
14: Probably. But I think it is complicated by the fact that Carson Beck didn't play a lot in the preseason.
11: This is why I'm fascinated as to what type of Cardinal team is going to take the field on Sunday.
12: Yep. Mm-hmm.
11: Right? Because you're coming out of a great performance, contextually speaking, in week one that changed the air and the perception of the franchise. And then you had the El Succo game against the Seahawks, which might just be you ran into the best team in football. That's the best team in football by a long shot.
14: Mm-hmm.
11: And that's why pick a narrative. We're going to find out week three.
14: Yeah. Because
11: you win week three, you play well in week three, you can probably win in week four playing the Giants with Jameis Winston.
13: Or with Gardner Minshew.
11: Or with Gardner Minshew in week
13: four. You'll know all the ins and outs. Would be perfect. So. Uh-huh.
11: Trade him. Yeah, that's right. You didn't even have to move.
9: Coming up next, one of the big storylines from week two for the Cardinals was one target for Marvin Harrison Jr. We can't target himself. What did the quarterback who didn't throw Marvin Harrison Jr. the ball against the Seahawks have to say on the matter? We'll let you know next. It's Bickley and Murata mornings here on Arizona Sports, the local sports leader.
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10: I'm Sammy Sobolka with what's trending now. The Diamondbacks continued to do their part last night from Colorado in a 5-3 win over the Rockies after jumping on them early again with four runs in the first inning. The Phillies and Cubs followed suit in helping out the Diamondbacks with losses, but the Pirates beat the Dodgers, making their magic number now one. The D-backs still alive for now, though, but they need to handle the Rockies this afternoon. First pitch will be at 12:10 here on Arizona Sports 98.7 and the Arizona Sports app. The Cardinals will look to start the season 2-0.

0: 1-1 on Sunday in San Francisco, and the talk of the town this week has obviously been Marvin Harrison Jr., and here was MHJ on hearing and dealing with that noise.
1: Everybody's entitled to their own opinions, and you get platforms to kind of speak your mind, and that's okay with me. 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
2: Hey, it's Gambo. How involved will Marvin Harrison Jr. be in the Cardinals offense on Sunday? 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
3: That's so hard to say. It's more so I just want to play good football. I want him to play good football. I want us as an offense to play good football. The ball's going to go where the ball's going to go. And I guess hopefully it's earlier than later. But, at the floor of the game is the floor of the game. It's kind of hard to, on Wednesday to say, like, all right, we're finna give him 50 targets. You know what I mean? That's just so unrealistic,
2: Well, that would be unrealistic. That would be a total overcorrection.
4: Yeah.
2: To give him 50 targets. I think that would really affect the flow of the offense.
4: Yeah, I think so too.
5: Jacoby Brissett yesterday talking to the media and asked about whether or not he feels he needs to get Marvin Harrison Jr. involved early, late. It didn't happen at all. There was no involvement. And this has been the story for the Arizona Cardinals this week. And we'll see what the correction to this is. You can't put Marvin Harrison Jr. out there playing that many snaps if he's a total non-factor in the offense. You're
4: right.
5: Just affecting things.
4: Right.
5: We heard some of the cuts from Marvin Harrison Jr. himself. His attitude is the correct attitude. He's keeping his head down. He's continuing to work. There are questions about his effort level. He kind of shooed those off and said, look, I'm happy with my effort level. Mike LaFleur said he's getting better as a run blocker on those plays when he's not being targeted. But the Jacoby Brissett situation or the involvement here is pretty interesting. And I read a lot of reaction from Cardinals fans yesterday who hated what Jacoby Brissett had to say.
4: Is that right?
5: Yes. And maybe it's already just baked in because you talk about the Jacoby Brissett critics slash haters.
4: Oh, especially after that game.
5: Especially after that game, which was one of the worst games of his career.
4: And the worst since coming to Arizona.
5: Yes. So maybe it was just reactionary.
4: What did they not like? I didn't see any of that. I feel ignorant.
5: It was mostly this answer. If he feels the noise it seems louder about Harrison Jr. than other star players.
3: I mean, I think that's probably a better question for Marv. Is some of the noise justified? I don't think so, personally. We just signed Mike for 25 and nobody said anything about him having two catches, what I'm saying? It's just like, I think people you got to try to find somewhere to make something out of nothing, And, the only thing you can do is just go out there and just continue to get better as a teammate of him and him as an individual. And I think that's what we're doing.
5: It was the part about the Michael Wilson contract.
4: Okay. All right. Yeah. Listen, and I think what they were doing again was trying to put out some fires to see if they can't get Marvin Harrison Jr. in a better place mentally, emotionally, because Jacoby Brissett doesn't believe all of that. And Mike LaFleur, he couldn't be happy with his efforts in the run blocking. Again, everything about the idea of nobody's talking about Michael Wilson. Well, that's right, because Michael Wilson on tape is playing very hard. And Michael Wilson has got now a track record of being a very impactful wide receiver.
5: But was I concerned that Michael Wilson only had two catches on Sunday? Yeah, I was.
4: Yeah, okay.
6: Nobody had a good game except Trey McBride.
4: Yeah, that's true.
5: And it wasn't even a great game for him because there was a lot of catches, but there was nothing behind them other than the touchdown.
4: Yeah. So I was reading some of Walter Mitchell stuff, who covers the Cardinals and does a Red Rain podcast. And he kind of viewed the game the same way I did upon second helping. And that is, the Seahawks defense did a really good job. After week one, the Cardinals were on tape. They weren't on tape before the Chargers game. Once you're on tape in the NFL and a great coach gets a hold of that tape, you're going to have some problems. And his deduction of it all was very much like I saw. The Seahawks were suckering the Cardinals in, making Jacoby see all these open wide receivers in the flats. But as soon as they got the ball, the Seahawks were like, woof, right on them. Do you like that sound? Woof, right on them.
5: It was good.
6: It's like a dog being sucked out of a vacuum in a spaceship.
4: All right. So, I understand that. So I think they had to talk a lot around this to try to build this guy's confidence back up. But once again, the fundamental issue here is the run blocking, the effort he's put into the run blocking made it such that the Cardinals did not have him on the field in 10 plays, right, of the running plays. Which now then becomes an idea that if you see Marvin Harrison Jr. on the field, the Cardinals aren't running the ball. It's a tell. So he's got to be a two. Yeah.
5: And if Simi Fehoko is on the field, they're running the
4: That's
5: football.
4: That's it.
5: Yeah.
4: That's it.
5: And that was pointed out by Teo Mackey in his breakdown of the snap counts. You can't have that.
4: No.
5: Especially when you're marginalized on the offensive line.
4: I agree to that.
5: And if you want to zoom out big picture, we were all pretty optimistic about what we saw or what we had believed from the preseason. Even though it was backups playing, everything looked operationally very easy offensively. Mm-hmm. And again, you get the only thing that preseason football can do is dupe you. But if your optimism level was up here going into the season offensively, and there was no reason really to question that after the Chargers game, but then you see a really, really poor offensive effort in week two. Where are they offensively? How much is your optimism? Because they're scratching their heads right now.
4: I'm really worried.
5: They knew what they were going up against in Seattle, one of the best defenses in the world, and that was advertised all week long leading up to that game. But the difference in production from week one to week two was alarming.
4: I'm really worried about the state of the offensive line in terms of pass blocking and run blocking, because even in that victory over the Chargers, there were a lot of times that Jacoby Brissett was harassed and he made really good plays to detonate that pressure. The win rate in pass blocking for the Cardinals is atrocious.
5: Yes.
4: How many years do we have to endure substandard offensive lines with this football team? They've been trying to fix this for 10 years.
5: Mm-hmm.
4: No?
5: I mean, did they really try this?
4: Well,
5: they got Sayamalo, yes. They did draft Chase Besantis. A lot of it's bad luck. I get that.
4: But when Besantis went down, there was no effort to go buy another one.
5: But you're right. Look at what Brissett did against pressure in week one as opposed to week two.
4: Yes.
5: He big was pressured. Difference. I think there was a 41% pressure rate, and he threw for 9 yards against pressure. This is not going to beat anybody.
4: No.
0: And it's not a coincidence. Marvin Harrison Jr.'s best year, his rookie year, was when the Cardinals had the best offensive line that season.
5: Yeah.
0: He had 8 touchdowns, 885 yards, 62 receptions, by far his best season. He looked like a guy that, a good rookie year, he could be leaning towards a wide receiver one. And since then, the offensive line has been terrible.
6: Well, they have a quarterback who stays in the pocket and hangs in there a lot more now, but he's also a lot less mobile.
4: Yeah, it's true.
6: If he's being pressured. Yep.
4: So what are you saying? You want Kyler Murray back? Well, Farron, is that what you're saying?
6: Look, if they go Carson Wentz in Minnesota, if he's available. Look, we trade Jacoby Brissett to the Giants, and then we trade for Kyler Murray. Bingo, bango, bongo.
0: Yeah. The city would fall over.
5: Future general manager, Jarrett Carlin.
4: Jared Carlin.
5: Coming up next in the NFL, Old McDonald said sorry.
4: E-I-E-I-O.
5: We'll get into that and more next. Bickley and Murata mornings here on Arizona Sports, the local sports leader.
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8: 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Vargas into foul territory. He's got some room and makes the catch. And that's your ball game. The Diamondbacks hang on and they win it by a final score of 5-3. And after a night once again where the Cubs lose and the Phillies lose, the Diamondbacks gain a little more ground in the National League wild card race.
9: That's 2 wins in the Mile High. Will the D-backs get a 3rd this afternoon? Diamondbacks at the Rockies for the series finale. 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
18: Hey, it's Luke. 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
5: That's Bickley Murata Mornings here on this Thursday, live from the Casino Arizona and Talking Stick Resort Studios. There was a story that you mentioned when it became available to the public to consume earlier this week, and we haven't dived into it. Now's a great time to dive into
4: it.
5: You mentioned the Mike McDonald, head coach of the Seattle Seahawks, story, where he told a story on a podcast or in an interview setting about being accused by Sean Payton, the head coach of the Denver Broncos, of cheating. And we didn't get into the story. I have the audio of Mike McDonald telling the story from the In-Depth with Graham Bensinger show. Here's a clip of that explaining what went down.
13: Funny story about Sean Payton and me is my first year.
1: I like Sean a lot.
13: He's not my biggest fan.
1: Why? All right.
13: So our first year, and so we play them our first game. And so, like, you know, I'm like, well, you know, whatever. It's a fans watch. They, you know, fans will like tape or like post plays from training camp on Twitter. And so it's like public.
1: Right.
13: Not, so we took like 100 plays from their training camp.
1: Good for like, you.
13: We're like scouting them, you know, and like, anyways. So he got wind of it, and he like lost his. It's like middle of the season, and like, we won the game. So like, we were in the fight like our first year. We were trying to. A lot of going on, and so he called Johnny, basically like, threatened to come out publicly and do it like a whole Patriot like Spygate type of thing.
1: Yeah,
13: and I'm sitting there like, oh my god, I'm like, we didn't cheat like that, like, you know. But he thought it was a Michigan thing, or we had a plant and the whole thing, and we're like, so we had to like counter with him to.
1: No, really.
13: Say like, hey, look, if you come out of this, like, we're going to sue you because it's not true, you know?
1: Right.
5: Okay, so if you've seen the video of him telling this story, it's a weird camera angle that's not really production ready.
4: Production people are walking around in the background fixing cameras and lights.
5: Yes,
4: it's clearly
5: not wide shot.
4: It's clearly the moments in between the taping. Yes. Clearly.
5: Or before they even got rolling.
4: Or before they got started. Right.
5: Mike McDonald came out and said that was bad on my part, and issued an apology yesterday on the subject.
19: It's something that I didn't intend for public use, and but you know, it just felt like it was the most appropriate thing to reach out to Sean and really just apologize to him for having that end up be public where it wasn't meant to. So I just and you know, you're kind of something that they have to deal with in real time that wasn't really, you know, on their end. So that's really where you're like, crap. But it's a lesson learned. You know, honestly, it's I gotta be better in that moment for understanding, like, I'm responsible for what I say, really, no matter the circumstance, whether you're mic'd up, whether you're not, whether you have some certain type of understanding. So, you know, I fell short of that moment. So it stings for me, frankly, but it's something that I'm definitely going to learn from. And just a good example. We just, you know, we got to take responsibility for the things that we say. So
5: this comes out, okay. It goes public. There's a reaction to it. Then Mike McDonald feels horrible about it. As you could tell from there, I feel like that was a very actual, real, heartfelt apology for the situation. Seattle fans get wind of this, and they're like, cancel Graham Bensinger.
4: Oh, yeah.
5: This guy's got to be, he's got to be fired. This is unprofessional crap.
4: They're raining hell down on him.
5: So Graham Bensinger puts out a statement on social media and says, look, it was an error in judgment on my part, but the entire chunk of footage was sent over to the Seattle Seahawks PR team 5 days before it was released. They said nothing. We went with it. Which also raised a ton of red flags. Like, you're interviewing this coach and PR gets final say.
4: You're giving right of last refusal. Right, exactly.
5: This whole story is a damn mess.
4: Oh, you're not kidding. So I like the way you frame that, because Seahawk fans are very angry at the messenger, because if you watch it, the optics of it look like it's a gotcha kind of moment.
5: Yeah, and the clip we didn't play, what McDonald continues when he's talking to Graham Bensinger, and they're like, well, what did Peyton say when you confronted him? You saw him at the coaches' meetings. So he's, oh, you totally backed down. Like, made Peyton sound like a real wimp in the whole thing.
4: Right. Well, that's exactly. And so I think it obviously put Mike McDonald into a very, very bad situation. But if this thing was sent for approval to the Seahawks PR staff, and then Graham Bensinger, after getting approval, then went and took it down or took that portion out of the profile, then, yeah, that's not exactly great journalism either. And it kind of is very, very reflective of the era that we happen to be living in. Right. You think about the ESPN erroneous report on Steve Ballmer, where they basically vomited up the team's representation of the entire sequence of events. You look at the Graham Rossini thing at The Athletic. and how unprofessional that was, you know. And then it's and then you've got a guy here who got approval from the team, but now the team's not happy. So sorry, please don't take away my access. Please pat me on the head. Yeah, it's crazy. So I guess all's well that ends well. Sean Payton and Mike McDonald, they've hugged it out over the phone, if you can.
5: Yeah.
4: And basically Sean Payton said, okay, listen, it's going to help us. Because what basically happened, and Sean Payton didn't know this, he thought that they were going Belichick on him, that they've sent somebody to practice and illicitly filmed plays. But they just went on the internet and took clips of plays that fans had posted.
5: Any team with the wherewithal and the time and the staffing to do it could do the same thing.
4: Right.
5: Rule of thumb, though, is in 2026, if a head coach says anything that's interesting, he probably doesn't want it out there publicly.
0: Mike McDonald continues to be one of the more interesting coaches in the NFL.
4: Yes.
0: He started his tenure as kind of this soft-spoken, just let his defense and his team do all the talking. And now you have Hard Knocks. And New York Times, The Athletic just dropped a huge piece on how McDonald and his staff integrate and use as much AI as possible.
4: Mm.
0: I'm about halfway through. I'm skimming it. It's very interesting. And hearing like some of his quotes, dude, his brain, he's built to be an NFL coach.
5: Yeah.
3: Except he uses AI. So who needs a coach then if you just can type it into a computer?
0: Jerry, if you would read the thing, you'd understand.
5: Look, Bick has admitted he scares him.
4: He does. And it's been that way for a couple. There's just something very diabolical about that dude. He's just.
3: Well, he has
4: He almost looks like he's AI.
3: Well, he's a very, like, slow and specific way
4: and
3: of talking.
4: He's got very piercing eyes. You know what I mean?
3: Yeah.
0: And he's yoked.
3: I think the moral of this story, though, is that somebody needs to pay and that the Seahawks should probably be punished and have to vacate all their wins for this season.
5: Well, I'm very curious to see what happens on Thursday, October 15th, when the Seattle Seahawks go to Denver to take on the Broncos on Thursday Night Football.
0: There we go.
5: Because if there's anybody that will be okay with stuff on the surface, but plotting maniacally behind the scenes to get his revenge, it's Sean Payton.
4: Yeah. Uh-huh.
5: Who's about as petty as they come.
4: Yes, he is.
5: Evidenced by the fact that he was going to threaten the Seahawks with a lawsuit. It's a crazy story. But even Seahawks fans, after they read the Ben Singer thing, were like, okay, because this is on the PR department.
4: And how? What of that PR department? Did they maybe just not even get to it?
5: Who knows? They trust their head coach. He's not going to say anything inflammatory. Mm-hmm. That is kind of a feather in the cap for an interviewer to get somebody that disarmed to where they're telling stories.
4: I think the shame of it is, and some of the locals actually asked Mike McDonald about this, like, why have you been so open this offseason? And the shame would be now if he goes and reverts and doesn't say anything to anybody. Yeah. Do you know what I mean? And I think the answer to that is, as he told the same dude, this Graham Bessinger is the same dude whom he told in my rookie year, I was not a good leader.
5: Mm-hmm.
4: My dog died. I was spending my weekends in bed. I was drinking too much. I'm like, who admits that stuff? And Seahawk fans rallied around him, which is why they're raining hell on this Graham Bessinger guy now.
3: Yeah. Like, know why
4: how dare you trap our coach?
3: Want to know why I'm so open now? See this ring?
4: Yeah, well, that's it. Bling!
5: Well, I'm curious to see what Seahawks fans do if those Seahawks get blown out by the Broncos when they play. I don't think that's going to happen. But coming up next, Sammy's going to take us through the big stories on this Thursday morning in the Rush Hour Reboot. Bickley and Murata mornings here on Arizona Sports, the local sports leader.
20: 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I'm Damon Allred. The Diamondbacks held on to beat the Rockies to keep their elimination number at 2. Marvin Harrison Jr. says he's not surprised by the criticism around him because he understands the expectations placed on him. And ASU hockey coach Greg Powers said he's still the right guy for the job in his first time speaking to the media since Matthew Mayich's collapse. See more of what's buzzing over at ArizonaSports.com.
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0: I'm Sammy Sobolka with What's Trending Now. Thanks to a four-run first inning, the Diamondbacks handle their business against the Rockies, while both the Cubs and Phillies dropped games, but the Padres did beat the Dodgers last night. So as it stands right now, the Snakes are three games back of the Cubs and Phillies for that last wild card spot and four behind the Padres, who if they win tonight will clinch a playoff spot. All the Diamondbacks can do, though, is continue to win and have hope as they wrap up their series with the Rockies this afternoon at 12:10 right here on Arizona Sports 98.7 and the Arizona Sports app. Marvin Harrison Jr. has been dealing with a lot of noise this week when it comes to his slow start to the season, and head coach Mike LaFleur was asked how he's been doing.
34: Marv seems like Marv to me. I'm not going to sit here and act like I don't know the narrative going on. I mean, this is the league, and you know, naturally stuff gets across my desk, but in between those walls, Marv is Marv.
0: He and this Cardinals team will continue to get ready for the 49ers coming up on Sunday. 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
1: 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Rush Hour Reboot. Getting you up to speed on everything happening in sports this morning.
0: Good morning and happy Thursday. This is the Rush Hour Reboot. Sammy Cebulka here with the big stories going on in sports. And a big story going on just in baseball is the wild card race, both in the AL and the NL. The Diamondbacks in the middle of it right now. And ESPN, they gave grades to every team in the MLB. They gave the Snakes a C+. But something that they said was they need to figure out how to build a 95-win team instead of an 85-win team moving forward. Do you believe that to be the case, or do you think they were built to be a 95-win team?
4: It's a fascinating question. It really is, because when you look at the results of the last 3 years, you're seeing the same story. A team that's good but not good enough. Yep. A team that just never can get over the finish line at the end of a season. You could also suggest, how many wins are they sitting at right now?
5: 84.
4: You could also say, look, if Corbin Carroll would have had a normal year, and Ketel Marte would have had a normal year, and Geraldo Perdomo would have been as good in the clutch as he's been in the past, then maybe they would be a 95-win team.
0: Yeah.
4: I mean, Corbin Carroll, there was a time this year where I thought he was a shoe-in to get to 20 triples. He hit number 17 last night.
5: Mm-hmm. Yeah.
4: So,
5: been a bit.
4: Yeah, it's been a bit.
5: We kind of tossed this around in our pre-show meeting, and you came back with exactly what you just said on the air, and I was like, wow, that makes a lot of sense. But then if you go back to 2024, when Geraldo Perdomo finished fourth in the MVP voting, and Corbin Carroll's OPS was 883 with 31 home runs, and Ketel Marte hit 283 with 28 home runs, and they won 80 games.
0: Yeah.
5: So maybe it's not just based on those. Maybe it's the periphery that is the issue and not the core. And I agree with you completely. The core that they were counting on this year, to a man, underachieved.
0: Yep. Something I've been thinking a lot about was baseball in 2027, if we're going to have it or if we're not. Does that uncertainty, do you think, at all play into if Torey Lovullo will be back as manager next year?
5: I've thought about that.
4: Yeah.
5: I don't know what the thinking is. I mean,
4: the thinking is that when baseball goes dark on December 1st, there's going to be a hiring freeze and nobody's going to be able to hire anybody. So if you're going to go and get yourself a new manager,
0: it's quick.
4: You would have to do it bang, bang.
0: Right.
4: But who's, you know, you don't know what's happening in baseball in terms of money. So are you going to commit a big deal to a manager without knowing the future? You know what I mean?
0: Yes.
4: It seems to me that it's got to get settled first and before you go and make any big expenditures.
5: So
4: I think
5: there is a change. It'll come when the work stoppage happens or ends in 2029. Maybe.
4: Well, I think
5: they'll get a manager.
4: I think it begets a fascinating question, and when we can run this by Derek Hall, that even if you went to Torey and said, "All right, Torey, look, how about a one more year deal? Get us through another year,
0: lockout.
4: And then let's deal with this." He might tell him to pound rocks, pound sand.
5: He might, if it's another 1 year.
4: Like, I'm done with this.
5: Yeah.
0: Yeah.
5: A lot of tightrope walking going
4: on. Yeah.
0: Exactly. I want to get your guys' thoughts. I'm sure you saw it. We talked about it a little this morning. The Vlad Guerrero Jr. quote from yesterday, the main one is, "I want people to understand one thing. The money they gave me wasn't for what I'm going to do. It was for what I already did." What are your thoughts
7: referring
0: on this?
7: To the Blue Jays?
4: Yeah.
0: Yes.
5: Who gave him a $500 million contract extension.
4: Mm-hmm.
5: And he's like, "Yeah, I'm not going to hit 40 home runs every year. You've got 9 this year."
4: First of all, his logic is completely backwards.
0: Okay.
4: You sign a long-term contract, that's not for what you did in the past.
5: In a way it's a reward, but in a way it is.
7: But a long-term contract wouldn't be, "We don't think you're going to be good anymore."
0: Right.
5: His best season of his career was in 2021.
0: Mm-hmm.
5: And he had 48 home runs that year. He's got 9 this year. He's gone from 30 to 23 to 9. For him to say that with a straight face and then be asked about it by the local media after he did this podcast interview, And
0: stand on the business.
5: How I feel
4: yep.
5: is maybe the most tone-deaf statement yes. of Major League Baseball season by any individual.
4: Wow. Like,
5: and they're on the hook for a long time.
0: And a lot of money.
5: And a lot of money. I would be so nervous if I was the Toronto Blue Jays front office right now.
0: Yep.
5: He's been terrible this year.
0: Mm-hmm.
5: And the Blue Jays have been terrible because of it.
0: Yep. All right, moving now to the NFL. Marvin Harrison Jr. talked to the media yesterday. Did you hear anything from him that either gave you confidence in him moving forward or furthered your worry of him? Or was it all just...
4: It was just words.
0: Just words
4: it
0: for
4: was,
0: you?
4: Again, it was circle the wagons Wednesday. Okay. It was let's put out all these fires and move on and prepare the best we can and hopefully something better is going to happen for us. So no, there was really nothing. And like I said, I didn't realize some people took offense with some things Jacoby said.
0: Yeah,
4: I thought Jacoby showed great brotherhood.
0: Yeah.
4: To Marvin Harrison Jr., just showing him empathy, taking some of the blame for it, trying to lessen the criticism, calling it unwarranted. Again, it's not the targets, it's not any of that. It's that effort that is not coming off the tape that needs to be reconciled.
5: Yeah, to answer your question, my answer is no, it didn't affect me one way or the other, but I think Bick framed it right. It's just words. And at this point, I would like to summon up the lyrics of 80s band Berlin when I say, no more words. You tell me that you love me while you're looking away. No more words.
0: Okay. Action.
5: Yes. We need some action.
0: Could a LaFleur brothers seat get extremely hot tonight if the Packers lose?
5: Ooh.
4: Oh, yeah. They were lucky to beat the Jets in week two. Well, they cannot run the football.
0: No.
5: Let's narrow it down. It's not going to affect Mike's seat.
4: No.
0: Probably Max.
4: Yeah.
5: If they lose to a struggling Atlanta team, who I think the stat was out of 2 weeks, they had not run a play in the red zone yet. That should change again. They have a competent quarterback. But, yeah, they lose to Atlanta on national television.
0: Mm-hmm. Yeah.
5: It's going to get real hot.
4: Look,
5: real
4: Matt LaFleur loves Arizona, loves golf, loves the golf courses out here. He might probably be thinking, get me out there in a low-pressure coordinator's role with my bro.
0: Oh, man. Little bro, head coach, big bro underneath. Oh.
4: So, Sammy, I know you're a big soccer guy. Did you see that Harry Kane came out and said he's thinking of being an NFL place kicker in the future? You saw that?
0: That's pretty interesting. Erling Haaland also had a great quote the other day. He had two goals, and they asked him, why not go for the hat trick? He goes, I was saving that one for the pub. So good.
4: Erling Haaland could play linebacker in the NFL.
5: Yeah. He'd combo deal.
4: Get combo
5: a
4: deal.
5: A kicker and a linebacker.
4: Right, that's right.
7: That term hat trick, is that a hockey term that now penetrated all sports? Or is that, where did that start?
5: I think you should plug that into some AI research. It's bound to give you the correct answer.
4: It came from the sport of cricket. I don't know why, but really? I'm fairly certain it came from the sport of cricket. Somebody look it up. I might be wrong.
0: Yes, cricket. Three consecutive wickets.
4: Wickets.
7: Wow.
0: And was rewarded with a hat back in 1858 when bowler H.H. Stevenson. So there you go. You learn something new every day on the Bickley and Marotta Show.
5: I learned something new today.
4: We are very, very educational.
0: Come on now.
7: Infotainment.
4: Come on now.
0: Thank you, fellas.
5: I hate that
4: Thank
5: term
4: you, Sammy.
5: So much.
4: Which term?
7: Infotainment.
4: Oh, yeah.
5: Thanks, Sammy.
7: How about intermation?
0: No.
4: How about shut up, Jared?
5: I hate infotainment less after hearing that. All rebooted on this Thursday. Coming up is our visit with the president and CEO of the Arizona Diamondbacks. They're still alive. Derek Hall joins us next. Bickley and Marotta mornings here on Arizona Sports, the local sports leader.
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8: There's going to be a lockout next year. We don't know how long. We don't know how much baseball is going to be missed.
9: Right.
8: But we do know when they start up the season, they're going to have to do it in a hurry.
9: Wouldn't you rather have Troy Lovello be the manager in those circumstances because of his familiarity with the organization rather than somebody starting new? Isn't that an argument for Troy Lovello, knowing that next year things are going to be a little bit hectic and he brings 10 years of institutional knowledge with him to the job as opposed to someone who's starting from scratch? And they're going to have to start the season in a rush.
3: Burns and Gambo, afternoons 2 till 6 on Arizona Sports, the local sports leader.
4: Hey, everybody. 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
5: As we enter play Thursday, the Arizona Diamondbacks have the longest intact winning streak
4: in baseball. I noticed that.
5: Four straight games. They'd probably need to get to eight to keep these playoff hopes alive. They are still alive as we speak to the president and CEO of the ball club, Derek Hall, who joins us here on the Arizona Sports Line this morning. Derek, good morning. How are you feeling about the postseason opportunities and chances?
6: We're still alive, as you guys just said. And you know what, Vince? And good morning, Vic. You go back to what Jared said week after week, that we just can't have a prolonged winning streak. And we're in the midst of one. So let's see if we can't continue it.
4: All right. So let's say that you do win out and yet you don't get into the postseason. Does that soothe anything?
6: We want to be in the postseason, but I think, Vic, here we are, 10 games over 500. It's been a really good season. It really has. I mean, considering all the adversity we've had, the injuries we've had, the AAA guys we've had up here, and I know that, you know, there's Tory critics out there, but look at the job he's done. Mm-hmm. I mean, he's done a heck of a job, and maybe, you know, shame on me for allowing this to happen, to wait till the end of the season. It seemed like a good thing before it started, just saying, hey, look, we don't want it to be a distraction. We don't want to talk about it. We're going to wait till the end of the season to discuss. And now you get to, you know, the final 4 days, and you're like, wow, you know, poor guy's dangling out there, right? Yeah. And he's done a heck of a job. He really has.
5: Talking to Derek Hall, president and CEO of the Diamondbacks, here on Bickley and Marotta Mornings. Things were shaping up so well yesterday. 4 runs in the first inning, getting help around baseball, but then we get the harsh reminder, see what happens when you have to trust the Dodgers, Derek.
6: Yep. I know. And you know, the Phillies and Cubs cooperated, and we were hoping for a Dodger win there, but all we can do is take care of our business, and we're doing it. So far, so good. And, you know, having a day game today, we'll see. We'll be out in front of it, and Dodgers and Padres play tonight. And, you know, I'm in San Diego anticipating being at those games, so we'll see how it goes.
4: Yeah, Todd Walsh is bringing his champagne goggles as well. All right, so I want to go back to something you said before, Vinny.
6: They're on top of his luggage right now.
4: There you, right. So I want to go back to what you said before Vinny's question about the Dodgers, and what you said about Torrey was very profound, because Torrey came on this radio station and said he fully expects that he will not be the Diamondbacks manager if you don't get into the playoffs. And I'm paraphrasing him, of course. Is it really that clean cut? Because I think you're right. You could make an argument that given everything, given the low expectations of the season, he's a couple wins away from getting manager of the year consideration. So you got to fight through the noise and do what's right here.
6: No doubt. Yeah, I don't think it's that easy. It's not just in and you're in. And I think he's being tough on himself, but I think he's done this year is probably his best year. You could look at 23 getting to the World Series, and you know, there's a lot of criticism towards him saying, well, look, you came up a game short, then you came up 2 games short. Don't you want to be in it every year? I mean, he's won, what, 6 out of 10 years he's had a winning record. So, I mean, Torrey's done a great job for us and continues to. And by the way, guys, he never complains, right?
4: No.
6: I mean, we can sit here and kick ourselves for the trade deadline and say we could have done more. And if you're Torrey, like he did, I mean, Vic, you know, he said to Mike and I, oh, thank you so much for Lars. He's really going to help. Right. That's who he is. I mean, he never complains. He never points a finger, and he's always accountable, and guys love him. So, I mean, Torrey's done everything we've asked of him and more. So, yeah, no, I don't think it's as cut and dry as make the playoffs and you're still here. I think we've got a decision to make, but all that will come into play. And there's so many factors, but he's done a terrific job this year. You look back and you think, well, he's had some pretty bad years. Not for him, but I think for the roster that we've given him in those years. And again, he never complained. He still bounced back the next year. And I think he's been a terrific manager.
5: Talking to Derek Hall, president and CEO of the Arizona Diamondbacks. Sammy brought this up too, and I think this is interesting, especially with a team that is alive with 4 games left and still trying to get into the postseason. But we all know what's potentially looming this offseason in Major League Baseball. It doesn't look great. How much of what you did this year organizationally was influenced by that? I know you're cognizant of it, and I know there's a ton of planning that goes on for a situation like this, but was it always in the back of your mind whenever you made a decision of a big nature this year that the lockout might happen?
6: No, it's a great question and a great point that Sammy Sepulcha brought up. But what a name! I don't think we ever brought that into play, and we can't. You know, we've got to block that out and just do what's best for our organization this year and going into next year. And we don't know, you know, will we miss any games? Not sure, but we have to be ready to go regardless. So, you know, Vince, it has not been a part of our any decision making up to this point. And especially when it comes to Torrey, no, not at all. I mean, you know, we don't know, again, will we miss one game? Will we, you know, will we have a half a season canceled? Who knows? But you have to be ready to go. So you have to have your manager and coaches in place. And we're going to make sure we do, regardless of what happens with the CBA.
4: All right. Knock on wood. The Dodgers are going to come correct tonight and beat the Padres. And then you're going to win on Friday in San Diego. Then you've got a big decision on Saturday. Corbin Burns has been kind of getting lit up and his metrics are not what they've been in the past. And that's understandable coming back from such a long layoff. Your thoughts on who might be your pitcher on Saturday and where Corbin Burns is at in his state of recovery?
6: Well, I know he's had trouble, Bick, with his cutter and that's his out pitch. And we've got to get him back to a comfort level. But I don't know. I think it's too soon to even talk about that right now. He's the guy that is penciled in and he's earned it. And so, you know, yeah, I mean, let's hope we're in that position. Let's hope so. Right. I mean, right. I was walking through the grocery store the other day and the guy had a D-back shirt and I thought, boy, I'm going to give him a treat. I'm going to walk by him and let him know who I am. And he didn't even, he didn't recognize me at all. I
15: mean, he just thought you were some weirdo.
4: That is fantastic. Did you catch that, Farron? Did you catch that?
7: Whenever you give Derek a tough question, he pivots back to referencing the show and we all laugh.
4: All right. How about the prospects of Gabby Moreno winning the organization's first batting title?
6: Oh, my goodness. Yeah, how good is that? I mean, he's been so good for us. He's really been our MVP. I know some people would say Arenado has been, but Gabby has been so good all year. And yeah, I would love it. Nothing more, obviously, than that. It is remarkable. You guys talked about it, how few are hitting over 300 and how that number is right around like 310, 3, you know, 313. Yeah. It's bizarre, but he has been so consistent. Going 3-for-4 again last night, he is just solid. You can count on this guy. There's nobody you'd rather have up with, you know, runner on third, one out, or, you know, runner in scoring position, two outs. He seems to deliver, and I'm just very proud of him.
5: Last week when we talked, you were on the precipice of the big anniversary weekend, and a lot of cool stuff went down, and including winning the series against the Yankees. In retrospect, how happy were you with how everything went in anniversary weekend, Derek?
6: Yeah, very much so, Vinny. I think it was great. And hearing from the former players, they really enjoyed the weekend, which is most important. You know, it's such a tight-knit group, as you've heard. They are family, and we, you know, let them know, hey, we want you around, not just, you know, once a year or once every 5 years for a reunion. We want you here for our golf tournament. We want you here for our community initiatives. You know, come around in spring training. And they had a blast. They really did. But I think the fans really enjoyed it, too. Our staff did a great job with that reunion. Saturday night was unbelievable. And the fact that we, as you mentioned, that we came back and won that series after losing Friday night and looking so lifeless and came back and won the next two was even more special. So they enjoyed that. And I'm very proud of the guys for being here and being a part of it.
4: It was great to see Randy kind of parade that trophy all throughout the ballpark, especially since Schilling was like, I can't carry this thing anymore.
6: He just passed it off to him, didn't he?
4: Sure did.
6: Yeah, it was good. It was really good. Yeah, to see all the guys. I mean, and our fans love that team, and you can see why. And it was a very special weekend for sure. I couldn't be more proud of our staff or what they pulled off with that reunion. It was fantastic.
5: Well, Derek, thanks as always for the time. We appreciate it. Best of luck the rest of the way.
6: Thank you, guys. Appreciate it. Hopefully, we're talking about this next week. And we have more games. Yeah. Let's go.
5: Thanks, Derek. Derek Hall, president and CEO of the Diamondbacks, checking in for his weekly visit on the Arizona Sports Line. Coming up next, second half of the Thursday show kicks off.
4: Fire!
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4: Waltz is a Valley institution. They've been in the Valley since 1957, which is 11 years longer before the Suns got to town, back when Eisenhower was in the White House. But have you seen them lately? 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
13: I'm Sammy Sabolka with what's trending now. The Diamondbacks continued to do their part last night from Colorado in a 5-3 win over the Rockies after jumping on them early again with four runs in the first inning. And the Phillies and Cubs followed suit in helping out the Diamondbacks with losses, but the Padres beat the Dodgers, making their magic number now just one. The Diamondbacks still alive for now, though, and need to handle the Rockies this afternoon. First pitch will be at 12:10 here on Arizona Sports 98.7 and the Arizona Sports app. The Cardinals will look to start the season 2-1 Sunday in San Francisco, and the talk of the town this week has obviously been Marvin Harrison Jr. And here was MHJ on hearing and dealing with that noise.
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2: E is the worst letter in Major League Baseball. It's the letter you get when you make an error, when you can't pick up the baseball, and it's the letter that gets placed next to your team when they're eliminated from postseason contention. The letter E is now hanging over the Diamondbacks like a hammer. One more loss and they're done. One more Padres victory tonight and the weekend series in San Diego means nothing, and it might mark the end of an era, stamping the 2023 D-backs as one-hit wonders, the team that caught lightning bugs in a bottle. There is also the nasty matter of an impending work stoppage and how it might affect high-level decisions moving forward. Because if there's a hiring freeze implemented on December 1st, it would prevent the Diamondbacks from courting a new manager or a new GM conceivably. It might even buy another season for Torey Lovello if he would be willing to such terms. Either way, brace yourself. The Diamondbacks were eliminated in Game 160 last season and Game 162 2 years ago. Both were highly traumatic endings, and this year's ending might be a much softer landing. But if and when that E shows up next to our baseball team, it will close the window on a great window of opportunity when the Diamondbacks could have been the new power, when the Diamondbacks could have owned the Valley. All right, today's Bickley Blast brought to you by my great friends at Chapman BMW, who make luxury attainable. Find them online at chapmanbmw.com.
3: Yeah, this subject is like a Jarrett Carlin buffet lunch. A lot to chew on.
2: Yeah.
3: We just had Derek Hall on, and you kind of asked him the question about Torey Lovello and his future. And what is glaring to me is the willingness of Derek Hall and pretty much anybody in the organization outside of Torey Lovello, who's not going to toot his own horn, but this arguably could be Torey Lovello's best managing job, all things considered. Yet it still might fall short of the playoffs for a third consecutive year. I think that's very telling. And look, Derek talked about the work stoppage looming and how that's affected things and how it might affect things, and didn't really go into great detail on that. So it hasn't been a big factor in terms of making decisions this year. But I find it interesting, too, that if you look around Major League Baseball, there's been, you know, managers that have been fired. There's three teams that fired their managers during the course of the season. Two of them have rewarded their interims with the permanent job. The Mets gave that to Andy Green. The Red Sox did that with Chad Tracy. The Phillies are still on the outside looking in. I mean, they're in control of a wild card spot right now. They haven't clinched anything. Don Mattingly's gone 78-52 as their manager, but they haven't given him the regular title yet, even though his son is the general manager. And I wonder if that's being affected by, well, if they don't make the playoffs, is he out? If, you know, are they waiting to see what happens with the potential work stoppage? To me, The willingness to applaud the job that Torey Lovello has done so freely this year, to me, seems like he's probably coming back in one way or another.
2: Okay, I'm not sure if I agree with that. Okay. I do think what Derek Hall said was a very strong show of support for the manager, but it's also, I think, Derek Hall's way of getting his thoughts on record in case the owner disagrees with him. I don't know. Sure. I've got a lot of thoughts about this. Over 30 years in the Valley, in journalism here, I have called for the firings of head coaches frequently. I have never done so recklessly, and I have always done so with the belief that that particular team can get somebody better. When I look across Major League Baseball and I look at managers in Major League Baseball, I don't see a lot of better when I stack it up next to Torey Lovello. You could make an argument that maybe the Diamondbacks had a chance to hire Pat Murphy a few years ago before the Brewers did. And yeah, that's a name that would interest me. Terry Francona is considered very good. Kevin Cash is considered good. There's names out there that you can convince yourself are decent managers. The manager that got fired in Boston, who's got ties to Mike Hazen, Alex Cora is out there. So there are guys out there that I think are quality. But I am just rejecting this idea that just because the team is going to probably miss the playoffs 3 years in a row, and because it's been 10 years, that we automatically have to fire him.
4: I mean, Derek Hall said that there should be something to him competing for the playoffs every single year.
0: Mm-hmm.
3: Yeah, but it also depends on how much you want to subscribe to that belief, because the playoff system that's in place right now, we talk mm-hmm. about this a lot, it's designed to make teams. I mean, there's very few teams that have been playing out the string in the second half of the season. Pretty much everybody's involved in a wild card chase. I give them credit for that because they have had a ton of adversity.
0: Mm-hmm.
3: But I'll tell you one thing. I wonder what the Diamondbacks' willingness is to go into another season. Let's just say this work stoppage isn't happening. 2027 is going to happen on schedule.
0: It's not.
3: I know it's not. But are they going to go into another season, either without a work stoppage or after the work stoppage, another season with the current manager / second base situation?
2: Well, listen, there's a lot there, and there's a lot of noise out there that rejects to that idea. Don't give us the same old, we've seen it now 3 years running.
3: And that's a big part of the quote unquote same old, as you described.
2: Yeah, no, listen, I think there's a very, very strong anti-Tory faction out there. There's a lot of noise, and it's all going to come down to Ken Kendrick and how he perceives this situation. That's my take on it. I think,
4: how much do you blame Tori Lavello for?
2: For what?
4: How much, it's going to come down to how much did they actually blame Tori Lavello for what's been going on?
2: Right, exactly. Well, listen, the Ketel Marte thing is at the forefront of all of this. And I'm not sure what Ken Kendrick thinks about what went down in Boston and how much he thinks it could be prevented if this player hadn't been given such a long leash to sort of dictate how he plays and when he plays on his terms. But again, these are decisions that extend beyond Torrey.
4: I was surprised when he had Todd Walsh on yesterday that he specifically pointed to that series as the reason that if they don't make the playoffs, that's the reason.
2: Yeah.
3: Well, those first two games in Boston, it was zombie baseball.
2: It was.
3: And I can't imagine trying to get your head into a game, especially in that Monday night game,
0: mm-hmm.
3: the opener where I think they lost 11-1 to the Red Sox. Yep. They didn't look like it didn't look like they knew what was going on.
4: And how big are two losses?
3: What was going on.
4: How big are two losses in the standings now?
3: Yes.
2: Huge.
0: But
2: huge.
0: If we've kind of touched on this before, but what's the most likely scenario with those two? Torrey and Ketel. Both back, none back, one of them back. Like what do you think?
2: I would think that if there was value to get for Ketel Marte, I think you would go to the player's agent and tell them flat out, we can't go on like this. Give us a list of teams your guy will be willing to play for. But I don't know if that value is going to be there, Sammy. I really don't.
3: I mean, I think if there was value to be had, it would have been had last December.
2: Yeah, and it's not like Ketel has come back from that Boston debacle and lit the baseball world on fire.
0: So do you think the team, the organization as a whole, do you think they would rather have Torrey than Ketel?
2: I don't know that. I think that if you were talking about a player under contract whom you owe millions of dollars to, who has declining market value because of the stuff that's happened, and then you've got a manager who's out of contract and out of time, it seems that subbing out the manager would be the real clear fix. But the question becomes, is it really an either or situation at this point?
0: Yeah.
3: I mean, does it have to be neither or both?
0: Right.
3: I mean,
0: that too.
3: To answer Sammy's question, would they rather have Torrey or Ketel? Look, they can move on from a manager at any time. They've not done that. This is a 10-year run for Torrey Lovello. They didn't shop Torrey Lovello last winter.
2: No.
3: They shopped Ketel Marte. That doesn't mean they can get rid of him. Again, there's so much in play in terms of barriers moving forward.
2: No doubt.
3: It's a fascinating discussion to have. Because even for the most, vociferous Tory critics, if you laid out everything that happened this season to this team, from a roster construction standpoint to injuries to setbacks with injuries to the Ketel Marte situation, the lack of production at key power areas in the lineup, and I said, yeah, they're going to be alive for a playoff spot going into the last weekend of the season,
0: mm-hmm.
3: you would have said, you're nuts. If you would have told me that at the beginning of the year, I would have said they're in last place. And here they are.
2: And here they are.
3: So they're even.
2: What do you think? Do you have a strong feeling now? Are you going to wait to the end of the year?
3: I mean, I vacillate on it, quite honestly, because when we all preface this subject by saying it, it's impossible not to like Torrey Lovello. Mm-hmm. He's a great guy, and he handles delicate situations very well for a modern baseball manager. Mm-hmm. But then you go back to the, what's the definition of insanity?
2: Doing the same thing over and over again. Results. Yep.
3: Yeah. So I'm going to hold out to the end of the season.
2: You
3: at
2: got
3: least.
2: It.
3: Coming up next here on the Thursday edition of Bickley and Murata Mornings, does Marvin Harrison Jr. need to have a big game on Sunday? That and more as the Cards get ready for the 49ers. That's next. It's Bickley and Murata Mornings here on Arizona Sports, the local sports leader.
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6: 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Vargas into foul territory. He's got some room and makes the catch. And that's your ball game. The Diamondbacks hang on and they win it by a final score of 5-3. And after a night once again where the Cubs lose and the Phillies lose, the Diamondbacks gain a little more ground in the National League wild card race.
7: That's two wins in the Mile High. Will the D-backs get a third this afternoon? Diamondbacks at the Rockies for the series finale. 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
2: 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A distracted driver on the I-10, a sudden crash on the Loop 101, and everything changes. 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
14: Stick to my process. Don't change anything that I've been doing. Continue to work hard day in and day out. I mean, like I said, man, that's the best you can do in this situation. Like I said, everybody's going to have an opinion. Everybody's entitled to their opinion. They're going to be able to post their opinion and say what they want to say. And that's just part of the, you know, the world that we live in today. So for me, it's just don't change anything that I'm doing. Just continue to do my process, continue to work hard, and help with the team first.
3: Marvin Harrison Jr., when asked about blocking out the noise, and there's been a ton of noise surrounding the Cardinals' third-year wide receiver after his two-week performance so far, has not been a big factor in the offense, even in a win in week one against the Chargers, had one catch for 33 yards, had one target, kind of, sort of, in the loss to Seattle. The offense, and this would be a much bigger concern if the offense was functional in any way against Seattle, Bick, especially in the second half of that game where they ran 12 plays, I believe it was. But it is what it is, and people are looking for production. I kind of credit for Marvin Harrison Jr. having at least an even-keeled attitude about it publicly.
2: And being available to the media and not hiding in the back room. Yeah, absolutely.
3: Exactly.
2: I mean, because have we heard Josh Sweat talk yet?
4: I was just thinking that.
3: We still haven't.
4: I cannot believe that he still has not spoken at all.
2: I know.
3: And again, yesterday.
2: Which has to mean that he's making it very clear that he's not going to be around.
0: Yeah.
2: When there's media availability, because otherwise the media would be going to him and saying, Josh, you got a minute.
4: Especially because in theory, things have settled down and he's playing like normal.
2: Mm-hmm. He's not playing like normal.
4: That's true. Yes. But I mean, like you would think he would just do the normal rotation of post-game media, during the week media that other players do.
2: Because the parallel is that right around the joint practices with Green Bay, that is when all the trade mill, rumor mills, that's when it all fired up around Josh Sweat. And there were any number of teams allegedly interested in Josh Sweat. You saw all sorts of mocked up trade proposals on different websites. That same thing is happening with Marvin Harrison Jr. right now. There's any number of teams, media, who cover certain teams. Would Team X... Should Team X trade for Marvin Harrison Jr.? Would the Colts be the team emotional enough to trade for Marvin Harrison Jr., bringing back one of the more famous names in their franchise history? I don't know. Marvin Harrison Jr., to his credit, he faced all the media. He answered every question. He did it very calmly, without getting overly emotional or overly defensive. He said he's going to continue to trust his process. But the question really becomes, how confident is this young man? Is he truly as confident as he says he is?
3: Yeah.
2: I would question that.
3: He was asked yesterday, is it hard to stay confident?
14: It depends. Does your confidence come from results or does your confidence come from your process? And I think for me, it comes from my process. So my process is going to change whether I get zero catches or 10 catches. I'm going to still do the same thing week in and week out, Monday through Saturday, to prepare myself for the game. So I think that's where I have a lot of my confidence come from. And you know, obviously, you want to have more of a impact in the game, but I think confidence really has to come from your preparation more than anything.
3: Yeah, there's so much on in this story, and Jared brought up the comparison from a Phoenix sports fan perspective. Is there a likeness to the DeAndre Ayton situation? And one of the things, even as somebody who was a a defender of DeAndre Ayton for a really, really long time. One thing I couldn't get past was the goofiness factor, because you'd see a game or you'd see the clips that would go viral and you'd see DeAndre Ayton just standing on the baseline looking up while, you know, it was four offensive rebounds being claimed by the opponent. And then you would hear his quotes when he was asked about it. He's like, what do you mean? I'm dominating.
2: It was just always
3: that delusion of, of what he was doing in his mind, that's and what he was actually doing on the floor.
2: Right.
3: That doesn't exist with Marvin Harrison Jr.
2: No, it does not.
3: Again, the guy is very level. It makes him an easy guy to root for.
2: Yeah, that's very accurate.
3: And I wonder, too, and people are asking the question we just heard from Wolf on the Look Ahead for the Wolf and Luke show, which starts at 10 after we're done here today. Is this the biggest game of his career? Well, I hope he treats it like that. But I also don't want this to be a situation where there's an overcorrection, where, it's getting loud. We need to appease and placate our fourth overall pick to the detriment of our offense. I know.
4: It doesn't feel like that's going to happen at all.
3: Some people,
2: you know, and it shouldn't.
3: Some people raised an eyebrow when Mike LaFleur said that. You know, does it behoove you to get him more involved if that's what's best for the offense? Well, wait, he's the fourth overall pick. He's got to win football games.
2: You've got to earn that. Yes. That's exactly right. What was Tyler Drake saying the other day? He was saying, if you want the rock, you got to block. So what I'm saying is that what people want Marvin Harrison Jr. to have, he's got to earn this. If Marvin Harrison Jr. had established himself already as a great player, as a game wrecker, consistently, and suddenly into a new season, two games, he doesn't have really any receptions, then you find a way to feed him the ball. But Marvin Harrison Jr. hasn't been that game record. There's no reason other than PR reasons to get the heat off the franchise and the player. But again, I don't even know how much heat the organization is feeling about Marvin Harrison Jr. This was not a reach. This was not a stretch. Yeah, there are people now going, yeah, you could have talked to some scouts in Columbus and they would have told you.
0: No, there's no way.
2: No, listen, he was nearly unanimous as that kid's can't miss. He's got every measurable.
3: That's what complicates this is when you hear people like Daniel Jeremiah who pours over tape like nobody else and say, I don't even recognize this guy.
2: That's it.
3: That's where it becomes concerning.
2: That's it.
3: But we were all wondering what his role was going to be in this new offense. And I think it hasn't been great. The offense hasn't been great by any stretch, but I think they've answered the question on what his role is going to be. I don't think by design it's going to be one target and zero catches, but he is not he's not the main threat. He's not the focus of this offense. And that's
2: no.
3: If you're moving the ball and scoring points, that's fine. That's to me, that's the bigger question this week is can they rebound from an overall terrible offensive performance?
2: Great question.
3: Or without Marvin Harrison.
2: That's why
3: Jr.
2: this week is very, very interesting to me. This is a very interesting week for Mike LaFleur and this offense and his ability to call plays and his ability to game plan here. You're going up against a 49ers team that really hasn't been tested. They've routed the Rams and they just walloped. Who they just walloped?
3: The Dolphins.
2: The Dolphins, yeah.
3: Which, you're not supposed to wallop Dolphins.
2: No, that's...
0: Real quick.
2: PETA gets very unhappy with that.
0: On the Marv thing, so I just found this. Comparing him and his dad through the first 31 games of their career, a lot closer.
4: His dad is a lot better. I saw that same stat. His dad has like 40 more catches, two more touchdowns.
0: He has 24 more catches, and that's with another game. They're a lot closer than people are giving it credit for.
3: Well, his dad, the point being, his dad was not a world-class receiver
0: right off the bat.
3: Game one. Yeah. 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
16: Marv's not, he's not early. He's not the first look on a lot of these plays they're running. And Jacoby just doesn't have that much time. So if Marv is his third look and he's not getting to his third look, and again, that's probably on Marv. He's not earned that prioritizing. He's not earned the right to be prioritized.
17: That's really what it is right there. You go into it and you say, okay, this is what we're expecting from the defense right here. Jacoby, I want your first read to be over here where Marv is, okay?
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0: I'm Sammy Sobolka with what's trending now. Thanks to a 4-run first inning, the Diamondbacks handled their business against the Rockies 5-3, while both the Cubs and the Phillies dropped their games. But the Padres did beat the Dodgers last night. So as it stands right now, the Snakes are 3 games back of the Cubs and Phillies for the last wild card spot, and 4 games behind the Padres, who, if they win tonight, will clinch a playoff spot. All the D-backs can do is continue to win and have hope as they wrap up their series with the Rockies today at 12:10 right here on Arizona Sports 98.7 and the Arizona Sports app. Marvin Harrison Jr. has been dealing with a lot of noise this week when it comes to his slow start to the season, and head coach Mike LaFleur was asked how he's been handling it.
1: Marv seems like Marv to me. I'm not going to sit here and act like I don't know the narrative going on. I mean, this is the league, and you know, naturally stuff gets across my desk, but in between those walls, Marv is Marv.
0: He and this Cardinals team will continue to get ready for the 49ers coming up on Sunday. 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

0: Hey, it's Gambo. How involved will Marvin Harrison Jr. be in the Cardinals offense on Sunday? It's the Burns and Gambo Show, 2 to 6 on Arizona Sports 98.7, the Arizona Sports app, and the Arizona Sports YouTube channel.
1: 1-1 Cardinals back out on the road. Santa Clara taking on the 2-0 San Francisco 49ers on Sunday, looking to bounce back from a tough game against Seattle. Here to talk about it, the man that will call the action on the Cardinals Radio Network, J.P. Shadrick, our guest here on Bickley and Marotta Mornings. JP, good morning to you.
2: Hey, good morning, guys. Great to be back with you, and great to move on to week three after a tough second half last week, but plenty of football left to go here, guys.
3: Yeah, and we all know that week one, everybody was happy, the air was fresh, everyone's like, yeah, go Cardinals! And week two was exactly the opposite. What is the real Cardinal team? Where do you think reality lies after those first two weeks?
2: It's funny, we talk about it every single year in the NFL, didn't in Jacksonville too, right? The Monday after week one is the most overreactive day in the entire calendar year. It really is. Like, everybody's going 17-0 or 0-17, and everybody's on a hot seat or not, right? So it's somewhere in the middle. It's the way I'm thinking about it. I mean, they look good against a Chargers team that went to the playoffs the last 2 years, and they've had some changes. But they went and executed a game plan and got the job done and played well in that game in L.A. And then last week, they were hanging in there at halftime, made a big defensive stop right before halftime that gave them a little momentum, it felt like. And then it just started to slip away in the second half. You could tell, hey, you know, they get that interception and they go up by two scores. Game's not over, right? But, you know, they're starting to really run the football, and the Cards can't do much on offense against this really stout defensive front. And you got to remember, this defense in Seattle is a different animal, man. I mean, they are absolutely nasty in the front seven, and most everybody in the league has an issue with it. And not to say that that's an excuse, it's what it is. At some point, if you're going to be in this division and handle this division, you have to be able to overcome that. Not quite there yet, at least in the first outing this year, and that's fine. Now it's on to this week, and I think there's plenty to improve upon, but there's a lot of positive around this team that they can look at, too.
1: Focusing on the offense, JP, I mean, we've talked about it a little bit. It's hard to gauge where they actually are as a whole through two games because of what you just mentioned. Mm-hmm. Seattle can suffocate any offense, and they certainly suffocated the Cardinals in the second half. But when you combine what you've seen through 120 minutes of football, offensively, what is the thing that concerns you the most right now?
2: Well, I think the lack of big plays. I mean, it's really tough consistently in the NFL to go 10 to 15 play drives. Mm-hmm. These defenses are so good, you know. But that's kind of what it's felt like they've had to do. They had that one big play to Marvin week one. It was, 33 yards yes. down the field, down the sideline there, which shows you what Marvin Harrison can do if it's blocked up correctly and Jacoby can get the ball out of his hands. That's a lot of ifs to get all that to go together. So I think there needs to be, at some point, this is a balanced offense. They have to run the football to set all that up, right? That's the number one priority. It's not the sexiest thing in the world, to pound it for 4 yards, but you're going to have to do that consistently to suck some defenders in to open up some things down the field. So I think that's where they are. I think that's what concern's a strong word, you know? Yeah. I think it's there. I think it's very early in a new scheme with new players trying to figure some things out on the fly here against some really good defense.
3: All right, so with all the stuff flying around about Marvin Harrison Jr. and what the tape looks like and what the effort looks like, I'm curious what you think about the idea that if the offense could expand and the offensive line could provide better pass protection, that maybe you could run and have routes that are slower developing, that maybe this problem can solve itself. With Jacoby Brissett getting back to doing what he did a lot of last year, which is pushing the ball downfield, chunk plays, those explosives. Your thoughts on the offensive line's role in all of this at this point?
2: Well, I mean, if you ask AQ Shipley, he'll say the offensive line like runs the team. You know, I mean, they start the whole deal. I mean, if you don't have an offensive line that's consistent, then it's going to be tough to do a lot of things offensively for anybody in the league. So I think that's where it begins, and I think those guys would probably say the same thing if they're being honest. You know what? Offensive line, we need to step up and give our quarterback a little bit of time and block a little better in the run game and all that. Now, it's not all on them. That's not what I'm saying, but that is the foundational piece of the offense, and those guys have to really kind of step up and play a little bit better, I think, overall, and that's fine. They've got time to do that. As for the Marvin stuff, you know, like, he's a fantastic talent. We know that. We've seen it in moments around here. But it's just a little bit of a slow start. All the stuff you guys talked about earlier about his comments yesterday and the head coach and everything, I do give him a lot of credit for standing in there yesterday.
3: Yeah.
2: And just taking the heat. And he knew it was coming, and everybody's crowded around his locker. He walks in the side door, and he's like, oh, okay, well, let's go. You know, and he handles it, and it's fine. But at some point, you got to go play and mm-hmm. perform, and that's fine, too. And he will. I'm still not overly concerned about it. I know fantasy owners probably are because that's how it goes these days. But they're trying to win the football game. If they win the football game, here's another question I have about this, guys. Like, and I've thought about this. We've talked about it a little bit internally here. What is the solution? Like, what would be the end game? What would make everybody happy? Like, what is a successful day for him? Is it, you know, 10 catches a game? Or, hey, is it 3 catches that turn the tide on 3 different drives that get you in the end zone 2 more times? And then you win a football game. Like, it may not have to be 150 yards a game, and that's fine. So there's a balance there, and I think there's still a lot on the bone here for Marvin.
1: Defensively, we're talking to J.P. Shadrick, radio voice of the Arizona Cardinals here on Bickley and Murata Mornings. Defensively, I think through 2 games, that's been a pleasant surprise. I just think last week in the second half, that was a defense that got worn down. I think they've played better than what the expectation was, but they've had some adversity there, too. Will Johnson likely out for the year. What have you made so far from the early performance on the defensive side?
2: A great week one. I mean, obviously getting back in the backfield and disrupting tackles for loss, sacks, and while that offense in L.A. is trying to figure some things out, they just decided to go in there and wreak havoc on them, which was good to see. And some takeaways, you know, that's fine. Last week, to your point, they were strong in the first. They had the bust in the first drive, obviously. Yeah. That's, you know, that's not ideal. But then they settled in the rest of the first half and had the big stop like we talked about right there at the goal line before halftime. It was a great play. We dialed it up on the film room this week with AQ on azcardinals.com and Cardinals YouTube. Cheap plug there. Check it out. So we broke down that play of how Dewey Wingard followed the tight end in motion and then came off him to fill the hole where they didn't think anybody was going to be and cut the legs out. So some really good play, you know, some individual play has stepped out in certain moments for this defense. And you know what? This week, better strap up because this San Francisco offense is the real deal now. They are scoring some points, and they've got some issues at wide receiver right now, a lot of injuries. But they still have that running back, McCaffrey, who can just slice and dice you in the pass and the run game. So we're going to find out this week. This is the one where, okay, if you can get in Purdy's head somehow, he's throwing 80% this season. This is number one in the league. And they got the running back who's great. And if Evans is out there, he's a Hall of Famer. This is the one. Let's go. Nick Rollis, this is a big game for the defensive play caller.
1: 80%, pretty good for a guy who can't see 40% of the plays that are in front of him, huh?
2: You know, it's amazing how cerebral that position can be.
3: Yeah, how about it?
1: JP, great to talk to you.
3: Keep up the great
1: time.
3: Work,
1: we'll
3: man.
1: Talk again soon.
2: All right, guys, we'll see you.
1: Thank you, JP Shadrick, Cardinals radio play-by-play voice, joining us on Bickley and Murata Mornings. Yes, week 3 is upon us. It starts tonight in Green Bay. Bick, will you have your bottle opener?
3: Unfortunately,
1: tonight?
3: No, I'm mad at this matchup. I am.
1: But it's time to put our money where our mouth is.
3: Okay.
1: Spreadsheet week 3 coming up next. It's Bickley and Murata Mornings here on Arizona Sports, the local sports leader.
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13: Cover the point spread.
14: What's the spread?
15: Don't forget about the 14-point spread.
14: It's not a spread. It's a schmear. Bickley and Marotta make NFL picks against the spread. The spread sheet.
1: Oh, yeah. I mean, we're awesome at this, especially me.
3: Vinny, you're having a good year.
1: Am I? I didn't check my results last week. I was discouraged.
3: It's okay.
1: Can you update us on the results through 2 weeks so far before we get into this week?
3: Yeah, Sammy? So we give out four picks of a spread every week. Vinny and Jarrett are 5-3. Congratulations, Vinny. You went 3-1 last week on the four you gave out.
1: All
3: Jarrett, 1-3 after a 4-0 start. Dan Bickley, you went 2-2 last week on the ones you gave out, so you moved to 3-5. And thank God for the Rams getting home, or else I would have been 0-8 to
16: this
3: start.
16: This is happening again, Sammy.
3: I like to, you know.
16: You're the one that does all the research, again. You're starting off just horrible.
3: We're spotting the overall.
17: Too much information can be a bad thing, Jarrett.
16: I think that's it.
17: I don't know if we've got the overall standing.
3: I do.
17: Okay, good.
3: So overall, I'm 12-20.
17: Okay.
3: Vinny, you're 13-19.
17: Okay.
3: Dan, you're 18-14. Whoa! Best of the group. Jarrett Carlin, 15-17. And our friends at AI are 13-19.
1: They're not our friends. 13-19. I got the same record as AI.
16: Dan Bickley is 5 games better than the greatest artificial intelligence in the world.
17: 4 games over .500 against the spread.
3: Here we go.
17: That will not last. I learned that last year.
16: And this could be the week that you plummet. So pay attention.
17: Could be.
16: Because you could compete against them in Bick's picks.
3: Okay. You can.
1: Okay. Now, what's our order for drafting? And this is the spreadsheet where we take this week's schedule. We all draft 4 games that we like.
3: Right.
1: A game can be picked on both sides, just so we know. But so not necessarily every game will be covered. But what's the order this week, Jared?
16: Vince, Sammy, Dan, and myself.
3: Okay.
17: All right. Let's get this party rolling.
1: I get the first overall pick.
3: The board's yours.
1: I'm always tempted by these road favorites, man. Know. It's hard not to be tempted by the road favorites.
3: It is.
1: But I'm going to a road favorite. I'm going to our nation's capital. The Seahawks laying 7 on the road at Washington. Love the Seahawks in this game.
3: Yeah, that was my first pick, too. Good pick.
16: My first pick, too. Wow.
3: Wow. So, inevitably, the Seahawks will win by 6. Okay. I will take, then, a team that's 0-2, backs are against the wall. I'm going to head to Tampa as a home dog against Kyler Murray and the Vikings. The Bucs plus 1.5.
1: Yeah, I had that pick too.
17: All right.
1: A weird spread.
17: Yeah,
1: isn't it?
17: It is
1: a weird
17: spread. Really, really
16: How much
17: is.
16: Can you trust Kyler Murray in his first game back?
17: Yeah.
16: The Bucs can't really be this bad, can they?
3: I hope not.
17: All right, I am going to take the Saints giving 3 at home against the Raiders.
3: Ooh, okay.
16: Nice. Cinderella season's got to slow down for the Raiders,
17: and the
16: right?
17: The Saints are pretty good.
3: Saints look pretty good.
1: They were my pick to win the vaunted NFC South.
3: Oh, nice. Nobody wants to win it.
16: Okay, all right, Jared, I got two picks. I'm going to the game tonight because I don't care if they got Penix or Jack Schlockmeal. What was the backup?
17: Jack Strand.
16: The Packers minus 4.5 at home. I'm taking them. Even though the Packers aren't that good, they might be playing for their coach's life. And then,
1: what if they lose? They're going to kill Mike LaFleur.
16: They're going to kill him on the field.
1: Oh, my goodness.
16: They're going to kill Mike LaFleur. And then everyone's going, oh, why did we do that? He's not even our coach.
3: All right, you have another one.
16: I think the Rams are in juggernaut mode after what happened in week 1. Minus 2.5 at the Broncos, who I don't look that great this year. That's my pick.
17: Interesting.
3: Yeah, I like that. All right, Bick, to you.
17: All right, you ain't going to believe this, but I am going to take the Browns at home getting 2.5 points.
3: Wow.
16: I don't believe that.
3: Oh, wow, you're taking the Browns.
17: I'm taking the Browns.
1: The Browns plus
17: the Browns
1: 2.5
17: have got the best,
1: Carolina.
17: Best offensive line in football right now.
3: Okay.
17: At least according to the metrics.
3: There we go. I am up. I will take another 0-2 team, this time on the road. There is no way the Houston Texans start 0-3 and only 2.5 points. I will take the Texans minus 2.5.
16: Versus who?
17: The Colts.
1: Indianapolis.
16: Yeah, the Colts. I don't know. They seem very mediocre.
3: Yes.
16: But the Texans seem less than mediocre so far.
1: 3 of the teams in that division are 0-2.
3: Yes.
16: Unbelievable.
3: The Jaguars, 1 win.
1: The who?
16: The Jaguars.
3: The Jags.
17: The Jaguars.
3: The Jags. All right, Vinny, 2 to you.
1: I'm not going to stick with my theme. Yes, I will.
17: Road faves.
1: I'm taking, it paid off for me last week. You guys were maybe a little sheepish on the 13.5 point spread in the San Francisco-Miami game.
17: Okay.
1: Kansas City, a road favorite, 10.5 at Miami. I'm taking the Chiefs minus the 10.5.
16: That's such a big number.
1: Yes.
16: Yeah, but the Dolphins are so bad.
17: The Dolphins.
1: And I'm taking the Buffalo Bills at home, another big number, minus 7.5 against the Chargers. We know one thing about the Chargers.
17: What's that?
1: They're going to lose, and we know what the score is going to be.
17: Yes.
1: They've lost 26-14 in consecutive weeks.
16: Wow.
1: I tried about our friends at AI. I tried to look it up to see if that's ever happened 3 weeks in a row. Yep. It immediately comes back. Yes, the 2025 Arizona Cardinals. No.
16: What?
1: That's patently false.
17: AI, man.
1: Taking the Bills.
17: All right. This is a game I'm going to take a home dog who I don't think has looked very good through 2 weeks, but this game every year seems like it's close. I'm going to take the Steelers at home, getting 3.5 points against the Bengals.
16: Well, hopefully, Aaron Rodgers.
17: Aaron Rodgers looks.
16: Hopefully, he tells them what plays the call, and then they'll look better.
1: Yeah.
17: Just don't be.
1: Hopefully, that message got through from Aaron Rodgers to the coaches this week.
17: Yep. Just don't lose by more than a field goal.
1: Vic, back to you.
17: All right. So, I'm going to go against the grain on this one. It's going to be 100 degrees in Miami this weekend. Patrick Mahomes, terrible as a double-digit favorite. Give me the Dolphins. They're not going to win the game, but they're going to cover that 10.5.
1: Wow.
16: I like that.
17: You guys both just, I didn't want any part of that game. Okay, Jared, two to you to wrap your team.
16: Yeah. Not a lot that I like that are left here. I'm going to take the Ravens.
17: Okay.
16: Minus 3.5. It's a neutral site game in Brazil. So I just think that they're at least 4 points better than the Cowboys. And then, look. This could be one of those 400 yards, 5 touchdown games for Jameis Winston.
17: Mm-hmm.
16: I'm going to go with the other. I don't think the Titans defense is actually that bad, even though the team is pretty bad.
17: Mm-hmm.
16: I'm taking the Titans getting 2.5 points.
1: I love that. I love that pick.
17: Me too.
1: It's on my list. The Titans win it straight up.
17: So do I.
16: Yep. Yeah.
17: All right, Bick, wrapping your four up. Wrap it up. I think that Brian Flores is a madman, and I think Kyler Murray's going to have himself a good game in Tampa. Give me the Vikings dropping a point and a half.
16: All
17: right. Head-to-head on that one with you.
16: Couple
17: all right.
16: Head-to-heads. I like this.
17: I'm going to wrap it up. I'm going to take another side. I might just die on this hill right now. Give me the Chargers, plus 7.5.
16: It's a big number.
17: Totally agree with you. Just don't lose by more than a touchdown.
16: Bill's going to win, but it ain't going to be 7.5. Nobody took this Monday night game, which I'm surprising because we don't know who's playing quarterback for the Bears.
17: Hey,
16: is that why?
17: He's not done.
16: Oh, I'm sorry. I thought you said I'm going to wrap it up.
17: Nostradamus.
1: I'm taking exactly that game, Jared Carr.
16: Okay.
1: The Eagles have all been right. Completely unimpressive. But I'm taking the Eagles minus 4.5 on the road.
17: Oof.
1: Against the Bears.
17: Bears, babe.
1: And Case Keenum.
17: The Bears.
1: The guy is 38 years old. Bob.
17: The Bears. I got Keenum in that one.
1: Bears. All right. So I got Seattle, Kansas City, Buffalo, Philadelphia. Sammy went Tampa Bay, Houston, Pittsburgh, and the Chargers. Bick went Saints, Cleveland, Miami, and Minnesota.
17: Wow.
1: Woo. And Minnesota. And Jared's got the Packers, Rams, Baltimore Ravens, and the Tennessee Titans to win straight up.
17: And a reminder, if you want to win fabulous prizes going head-to-head against me and Bick's Picks, man, I tell you, you should be getting involved with this. You can win a grill and a gift card from Four Peaks every week. All you got to do is text PICKS, P-I-C-K-S, to 620-620.
1: Am I eligible? 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
11: I'm Sammy Sobolka with what's trending now. The Diamondbacks continued to do their part last night from Colorado in a 5-3 win over the Rockies after they jumped on them early again with four runs in the first inning. And the Philadelphia Phillies and Cubs followed suit in helping out the Diamondbacks with losses, but the Padres beat the Dodgers, making their magic number now just one. The D-backs, though, are still alive for now and need to handle the Rockies again this afternoon. First pitch will be at 12:10 here on Arizona Sports 98.7 and the Arizona Sports app. The Cardinals will look to start the season 2-1 on Sunday in San Francisco, and the talk of the town this week has been Marvin Harrison Jr. And here was MHJ on hearing and dealing with that noise.
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1: 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You can find us on social media at Bickley_Murata on X, at Bickley and Murata on Instagram and Facebook. 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And a reminder, we're trying to get to 5,000 Instagram followers by the end of the month. So you have 7 more days to get us 250 followers to get us to that 5,000 mark. So if you're not following us on Instagram, Bickley and Murata over there. All right, first question, social studies for you guys today. What are your expectations for Marvin Harrison Jr. moving forward?
2: Boy, whoa.
1: It can be maybe on Sunday. It can be for the rest of the year. Like, what are your expectations?
2: I would like for him to play with a little greater urgency and passion. I think what Brock Huer had said is not only alarming, it's right on the money. He needs to increase his urgency 100-fold. Do you know what an indictment that is for one former football player to say that about a current football player?
1: I'm assuming
2: 100-fold?
1: Yeah.
2: That's what I would expect. I would expect that Marvin Harrison Jr. engage in the physicality of the game, in the running game, which will allow him to stay on the field as often as Michael Wilson does.
3: Yeah, that's not to be confused with giving it 100%.
2: No.
3: That's being told to give what you're giving needs to be multiplied by 100. My expectation, kind of, and it's kind of a bummer because I do root for Marvin Harrison Jr., yeah. Is like, I think this is who he is. Ooh. Like we go down this road a lot, and it seems like we do it more probably in this city with that individual athletes than any other city. We did it with DeAndre Ayton. We did it with Kyler Murray. We're doing it with Marvin Harrison Jr. When light bulbs don't go on at a certain point. Like, they don't change.
2: Mm.
1: It's true.
3: A leopard does not change his spots.
1: No, he does not.
3: But I think Marvin Harrison Jr. is going to be, as long as he's in Arizona, a marginal middle of the road wide receiver, which is unfortunate because he was drafted at the top of the draft.
1: It is.
2: And paid $35 million guaranteed.
1: No doubt about that. The responses, as you can imagine, are kind of all over the place. So Tom, he said Marvin Harrison, he thinks, will have a good season at the end of the day. Around 60 catches, 8 touchdowns, 870 yards. I mean, we would all sign up for that. And then he mentions when Carson Beck eventually takes over, he thinks he'll see an uptick in production. Let's see. AZV said he expects the same situation to happen with Marv that happened with Kyler Murray. People are going to keep saying, give it more time. As we saw with Kyler, after 7 years, things never changed. Marvin Harrison Jr. is the same. He's simply not as good as what we expected him to be and not worth a 4th overall pick. And then Travis said his expectations, 0. Brissett's top reads every play are McBride and Wilson. Nothing's going to change. This offense right now isn't good enough to feed 3 mouths. He didn't even mention Jeremiah Love in that. Okay.
3: Can I read one more? I've seen some people bring this up. This is from Gregory, who said, everyone is missing a key factor. Harrison has not been the same since he was nearly decapitated in the national semifinal against Georgia. In my opinion, that's why he avoids physicality. I've seen other people bring that up. Like, he hasn't been the same player visually
1: since that time.
2: I don't recall the hit.
3: I don't either. I have to go back and look it up now. But
2: that's interesting.
1: That is interesting. Was that? Do you know if that was his last game as a Buckeye?
3: It was.
1: Interesting. All right. Next question. We had the discussion that Gabby Moreno could win a batting title for the first time in Diamondbacks history. And we talked about Luis.
4: He currently only has an average of .310.
1: Yes. And so we talked about Luis Arraez and the batting average stat in the MLB. So what is the most undervalued or devalued stat in all of sports?
2: Undervalued. I can throw a few of them out at you. Quarterback pressures. Hugely underrated.
3: Yes.
2: Much more important than sacks. Wins above replacement in baseball. Seems to be an accurate barometer of how good a player is.
1: It does.
2: Third down conversion rate.
3: What are you following? B war or F war?
2: I don't even know.
1: F plus war. No.
2: Oh, goodness.
1: I don't like that.
2: And then third down conversion rate for quarterbacks. Yep. Very important.
3: I'm going to sound totally old school here. For me, it's runs batted in. I hate when people say, oh, that stat doesn't matter. Really? Is the object of the game still to score runs?
1: Yes.
3: Do you need players who can do that? When we watched the Diamondbacks go a month without getting a runner in from second base.
1: Oh my gosh.
3: Tell me, that's an undervalued stat?
1: That's a great
4: I had a discussion with Mike Farron about this once, because Farron is...
3: And I'm sure Mike totally disagrees with me.
4: He loves baseball, but he's a little old school, but he's very much into the new analytics and stuff. And he was discussing about RBIs and how it's situational and it can't determine that. But then he admitted, he said, like, however, if you look at, like, the all-time 100 top RBI people of all time, it's, like, 100 best players of all time. So it's, like, essentially, like...
1: You know. Great point. And Darryl Lee, similarly, not RBIs, but ones that just, it seems simple. This will probably sound crazy, but in some ways, I feel like it's wins. I feel like does he win isn't considered nearly enough. It's why I always was against the KD trade. Great player, but he doesn't win. He has only ever won in an already established championship team. An interesting point. William said, in basketball, true shooting percentage, and Eddie V agrees with Bick, third down conversion rate for a quarterback. If you convert third downs, you extend drives. If you extend drives, you score points. And if you score points, you win games. It is that simple. Okay, the last question. Do we have time for it, Jarrett? Or should we bring it up later?
3: Go for it.
4: You could get their opinions on it if they have them.
1: So the question is, what is a completely unique, innovative idea that you have that could change sports or your life? That's why I was wary about asking this, because I feel like this is a loaded
4: something
1: question
4: to think about maybe for later.
2: Okay, because I know, Jarrett, you've got the 6-inch heels for yes. Kyler Murray. Yes. You've got the meat spoon.
3: Meat spoon, which
4: yes.
3: totally changed everybody's life.
4: Playing with two balls in overtime of football.
3: Wait, what?
1: I have thought about the
4: defense and the offense are both on the field at the same time on opposite ends of the field.
2: I could go for like beef jerky spoons.
1: See,
2: with soup.
1: I was just about
4: to say.
1: Would
4: that make it too salty?
2: Maybe.
1: I've thought about the Jarrett meat spoon, and I would be willing to give it a try.
2: Meat spoon.
3: This is a deeper question than I was prepared for.
4: Okay.
1: So yeah,
3: what is the impetus of this question?
4: I don't remember anymore, but it was something. It was something at the very beginning of the show.
3: We're gonna get back into this.
1: Yes, this is good. There's some good responses.
3: This is too important to ignore.
1: Yes, it is. The meat spoon will return. Thank you. At Bickley and Murata on Instagram and Facebook, guys, follow us. Let's get to 5,000.
3: Thank you, Sammy. That is social studies, as he said, every day at 9 o'clock. It's Bickley and Murata mornings. We continue the Thursday edition live from the Casino Arizona and Talking Stick Resort Studios of Arizona Sports, the local sports leader.
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5: And Will Johnson, I wouldn't put in the categories of some other, you know, early picks where it's like, hey, we got to see something from this guy. We've seen something from Will Johnson.
6: I would agree.
5: It's like he's in year two. Can we get year two of development? So if he really has to miss the whole season, that's massive. 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
6: It is absolutely brutal. Here it is in week two. You lose one of these young guys that you need to develop. One of these young guys that will help you be a better team. Help you go out and compete, but it seems like he's done for the year. I'm having a hard time getting on top of that.
0: Wolf and Luke, middays 10 to 2 on Arizona Sports, the local sports leader.
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22: Pickley and Marotta talk D-backs baseball now.
3: We continue the Thursday edition of Bickley and Marotta Mornings here on Arizona Sports. Four games remaining in the regular season for the Arizona Diamondbacks. They are must wins. They got some help last night from the Phillies and Cubs both losing, but the Dodgers could not take care of the Padres. The elimination number remains at two. Not in a race with the Padres, who are now alone in the top wild card spot, but any combination of Cubs, Phillies wins, Diamondbacks losses that equal two, they're done. Got a win out.
2: Mm-hmm.
3: We had Derek Hall on earlier today, and one of the things going into the weekend, going into last weekend, Bic, obviously people were focused on the Yankees being in town, anniversary weekend, and also, hey, they still got a playoff chance. They win two out of three, but when Torrey Lovello was on with Burns and Gambo, and they asked this question.
4: Do you think in your mind, do you feel like, hey, I have to get this team to the playoffs in order to get a contract extension?
22: Probably. I mean, the realities of it, when I sit back and I think about it at night, like, we got to get to this big dance. And if we do, things will take care of itself. If it doesn't, you know, I'm in a totally different evaluation space. So, like I said, it's not my job. I want to make sure that they know how hard I'm working. And I think the right people know what I'm all about every single day.
3: So that was part of the answer.
2: Okay, the right people know what I'm about. Okay, let's. That's that answer. That's interesting to me, obviously.
3: We had Derek Hall on for his weekly visit, and you posed the question to Derek. Is it that simple? Is it playoffs or bust for keeping Torrey Lovello? Here's what Derek Hall said this morning here on Bickley and Marotta Mornings.
14: No doubt. Yeah, I don't think it's that easy. It's not just in and you're in. And I think he's being tough on himself, but I think he's done this year is probably his best year. You can look at 23 getting to the World Series and you know, there's a lot of criticism towards him saying, well, look, you came up a game short, then you came up two games short. Don't you want to be in it every year? I mean, he's won, what, 6 out of 10 years he's had a winning record. So, I mean, Torrey's done a great job for us and continues to. And by the way, guys, he never complains, right?
2: No.
14: I mean, we can sit here and kick ourselves for the trade deadline and say we could have done more. And if you're Torrey, like he did, I mean, Bic, you know, he said to Mike and I, oh, thank you so much for Lars. He's really going to help. Right. That's who he is. I mean, he never complains. He never points a finger and he's always accountable and guys love him. So, I mean, Torrey's done everything we've asked of him and more. So, yeah, no, I don't think it's as cut and dry as make the playoffs and you're still here. I think we've got a decision to make, but all that will come into play. And there's so many factors, but he's done a terrific job this year. You look back and you think, well, he's had some pretty bad years, not for him, but I think for the roster that we've given him in those years. And again, he never complained. He still bounced back the next year. And I think he's been a terrific manager.
2: All right. A couple things jump out at me in all of this. One, you've got Torrey Lovello telling Burns and Gambo that I probably get fired if I don't make the playoffs, but the right people in the building know my value.
3: Mm-hmm.
2: Would that suggest the person firing him doesn't know his value? There's a little contradiction there that I'm having a hard time squaring. And then you've got Derek Hall, instead of saying it's not as simple as if he doesn't get in, he's gone. He says it's not as simple as if he gets in, he's back. It's not as simple as if he doesn't get in, he's gone. He says it's not as simple as if he gets in, he's back. I don't know if that's a distinction without a difference or not, but I do think that a lot of people hear that heavy praise from Derek Hall and automatically assume Torrey's back.
3: Yeah,
2: I wouldn't make that assumption.
4: Well, there's also like
3: I was inclined to make the assumption.
2: Okay,
3: because I mean the point you brought up on what Derek the phrasing that Derek used fine, but the thing that stood out to me, he's probably done his best job this year, and then toward the end of that answer. When he said, yeah, he's had some bad years here, too. And if you look at the COVID year and the year after that, the Diamondbacks were wretched. But it wasn't him. It was the roster we gave him.
2: Mm-hmm.
3: And I think that ultimately in this evaluation is going to hold some amount of water.
2: I think you're right. I think it will.
3: Is the roster that he was given this year.
2: But Derek Hall is not making this decision in a vacuum. Mike Hazen is not making this decision in a vacuum. In fact, Mike Hazen has gone to bat for Torrey a couple of times in the past. They're very, very, very, very close. And I think that what Ken Kendrick thinks about the season and all of it is what's going to be the bottom line here. And it could be something where Ken feels exactly the same as Derek, or Ken might acknowledge what Derek is saying is true, but Ken might think we need a different leader. We need a different voice.
3: Mm-hmm.
4: And if it's not based on making the playoffs or not, then they're just what's left to decide.
2: Right. It's that. It's what do we want? What do we want the leadership of this team to be going forward? Right. That's what this is all about. And then I think also I do think that there's this element of Ken might acknowledge what Derek is saying is true, but Ken might think we need a different leader. We need a different voice.
3: Mm-hmm.
4: And if it's not based on making the playoffs or not, then they're just what's left to decide.
2: Right. It's that. It's what do we want? What do we want the leadership of this team to be going forward? Right. That's what this is all about. And then I think also I do think that there's this element of to his credit, over the last 5 years, Ken Kendrick has spent a lot of money on talent. And in fact, one of the things that I admire most about the organization is that they rank top 5 in baseball in percentage of revenue put back into payroll. Yes. That means they're trying. And I think that going into 2026, they didn't have a lot of wiggle room. Mike Hazen didn't have a lot of wiggle room. They had to go and try to get a lot of guys on the cheap and hope for the best. And a couple of them worked, but many of them didn't. And maybe Ken Kendrick is sympathetic to that, that because of all the injuries that we

0: had because of all the money on the books that was not able to be on the baseball field. You guys can't kill me this year. I can only go so far. And that might have been something that prevented Mike Hazen at the trade deadline of doing anything substantial. And I think Gamble at one point even reported that if they do something, it ain't going to be for a whole lot of money. They're not going to be accepting a lot of salary back. So maybe the owner says, okay, you know what? They played ball with me last year. They didn't sweat me. They didn't press me for more money when I've been kind of tapped out with this team. And so he might be amenable to running this back with Torrey. It really depends on Ken Kendrick's perspective and interpretation of this past season. And more to the point, the Ketel Marte embarrassment. Because let's be honest, that was an embarrassment on the organization. And no owner totally likes agree. To be embarrassed.
1: No. But the financial aspects of it are an interesting component to this whole thing. Because Ken Kendrick has been pretty free to spend money when it comes to those late spring training acquisitions. Mm-hmm. Spent a lot of money on Jordan Montgomery. That was thought to be a boost. It was not a boost. Hampered what they could do at the trade deadline. This year, waiting until the 11th hour on Zach Gallen, because that was, again, considered to be a boost. That was $20 million. Mm-hmm. That's a substantial chunk to take on, right? Even though I know it was finagled and situated in a certain way, that was a financial obligation
0: yep.
1: that they made to help this team that ultimately did hamper them at the end or at the trade deadline. So, yeah, the financial component to all of it is very interesting, too.
0: Yeah. Oh, I totally agree with that. But I also agree with what Torrey said that Torrey has been handling this. You have to respect the way this man has been a lame duck manager on three different occasions in 10 years. Mm-hmm. There are people in baseball who might do that once, but never again. And there's some who might say, I ain't doing that. And Torrey has always played the hand he's been dealt without really complaining. He doesn't do a lot of it off the record to media people. He's a great team player. So the question really becomes is, do you have a better option for me? And I'm saying that rhetorically. If you got a better name for me, run it by me. When I advocated for the firing of Cliff Kingsbury twice, there was 100 coaches I could have told you would have been better. With Torrey Lovello, I look across Major League Baseball. I don't see many guys who are his superior. I just don't.
1: But there's also a very healthy dose of the unknown, too.
0: Mm-hmm.
1: Somebody might come in and knock it out of the park.
0: There's always that exists.
1: You can win a Pit Boss Wood Pellet Grill and a $25 Four Peaks gift card each week in Bix Picks against Dan Bickley. It's rolling all NFL regular season. Text the word picks to 620-620 to play. It's all brought to you by Four Peaks. Coming up next Thursday, you know what that means?
0: Fire!
1: The sometimes imitated... Never duplicated.
0: Yeah, we got to get into that.
1: Generation gap.
2: I was going to intro it exactly the same way.
0: We got to get into that.
1: It's next. It's Bickley and Marotta Mornings here on Arizona Sports.
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4: The 1-2 pitch on the way to Tovar is popped up. Vargas into foul territory. He's got some room and makes the catch. And that's your ball game. The Diamondbacks hang on and they win it by a final score of 5-3. And after a night once again where the Cubs lose and the Phillies lose, the Diamondbacks gain a little more ground in the National League wild card race.
5: That's two wins in the Mile High. Will the D-backs get a third this afternoon? Diamondbacks at the Rockies for the series finale. 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
11: I'm Sammy Sobolka with What's Trending Now. Thanks to a four-run first inning, the Diamondbacks took care of the Rockies last night, 5-3. While both the Cubs and Phillies dropped games, the Padres, however, did beat the Dodgers last night. So as it stands right now, the Snakes are three games back of the Cubs and Phillies for the last wild card spot and four behind the Padres, who, if they win today, will clinch a playoff spot. All the Diamondbacks can do is continue to win and have hope as they wrap up their series with the Rockies today at 12:10 right here on Arizona Sports 98.7 and the Arizona Sports app. And Marvin Harrison Jr. has been dealing with a lot of noise this week when it comes to his slow start. Find out what he had to say. Mike LaFleur and his quarterback Jacoby Brissett all over on ArizonaSports.com. 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
11: All right, today's Arizona Sports Poll Question. What would it take for you to believe the Diamondbacks could make the playoffs? The options: I'll only believe it once they clinch, get to San Diego with a chance to sweep, get within two games of a playoff spot, or I already believe.
0: The answer is B.
11: Get to San Diego with a chance.
0: Yeah.
11: Yeah, right? Right, Vinny?
1: I'll begrudgingly go along. Because that way, at least you're eliminating the help.
11: Right. And it's on your shoulders.
1: Although, if it's San Diego outside of...
11: There's so many things.
1: We'll go with that.
11: Okay, so the leading option, I'll only believe once they clinch.
0: You know what San Diego means in German, Benny?
1: I do. I can't tell you.
11: No, you can't. I'll only believe once they clinch, 47. Our option, getting to San Diego, 39%. So if you want to vote, you can over on ArizonaSports.com today.
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14: It's awful being a kid. No one listens to you.
15: It's rotten being old. No one listens to you.
2: Oh, yes, it is that time of week. And I will be presenting these questions while sweating from eating a hot sauce and downing a burrito from the delicious Burrito Express. But I won't be the only one sweating.
11: Yeah.
2: Because you will be under the spotlights of America. This game show is...
11: Compose yourself.
0: You are so lost in your burrito space right now.
11: It's unbelievable.
2: This game show is growing so fast.
0: How fast is it growing?
2: You could just turn on any channel on the TV and see a version of it. That's how...
0: Vinny said out last night, Mark Malarich, who's an editor for Fox 10... put out, hey guys, I guess chances are that that we thought of this idea separately at the same time. But I understand your frustration.
1: Yeah.
0: When did they start?
11: Like, it wasn't long ago, I don't think.
2: I have no idea.
1: I mean, that's the first time I saw the commercial, right? Sunday, yeah.
2: Well, here's how it's going to work.
11: Come on, Jamal.
2: In our version, as you mentioned, often
0: duplicated. You guys are showing grace that I wouldn't show.
2: Often imitated, never duplicated. I will be asking a trivia question from the opposing team's generation. The older generation represented by Dan Bickley and Vince Marotta. The younger generation represented by Sammy Sobolka and Jamal Gumo, assistant producer of the Midday Show.
11: All right, let's go.
2: There are four big topics to win big today.
0: Yeah.
2: There are sports, music, pop culture, and history slash trends.
11: This is where we get it done today, Jamal.
2: Today's the day, huh?
1: Today's the day.
2: Well, why not start off by choosing the category?
11: Yeah, let's be strategic here. Let's go sports and try to get on the board. Let's try to get on the board early.
2: Put the pressure on early.
11: See some go in.
2: I understand it.
1: Let's get
2: okay. This is like giving Marvin Harrison Jr. a pass early in the game
11: Sunday. Exactly. All right, give us the question.
16: Here goes the bubble screen.
2: Okay. Though his first name was actually Pete, Pete Rose's style of play caused fans to give him this nickname. What was Pete Rose's nickname?
16: Oh, I see this. Well, it's not Pistol Pete, because that's Pete Maravich.
11: That's good. That's good. Oh, my gosh.
2: If you tell us all the things it's not, though, we might be here for a while.
11: I'm going to hear it. I'm going to hear it and know it, Jamal. I don't know it off the top of my head.
16: I don't either.
2: Let's guess.
16: Let's go The Gambler.
2: The Gambler!
0: Wow, that's a good nickname. No. Kenny's nickname.
2: Kenny Rogers, the pitcher, was nicknamed The Gambler.
11: Dang it, Jamal, that's
2: no. What was Pete Rose's nickname?
0: Ahead, Charlie Hustle.
2: Hustle. I tried to give you a hint
11: so
2: there.
11: It's so obvious.
1: It wasn't given him. That name was not given to him by fans.
11: Invalid question.
1: It was given him by Whitey Ford and Mickey Mantle.
2: I shouldn't have. Were they not fans of him?
1: I don't think so.
11: Invalid question.
1: It was an insult.
2: Still, all right.
0: Dang it. Youngsters, have you ever watched Beavis and Butthead?
11: No.
17: No.
0: Okay.
2: Okay.
0: Because I was going to say, with his hood over his head.
2: He for future.
0: Like, okay. Yes. Go ahead.
2: For future. Oh, that's a good one for the future.
11: All right. Okay. Give them the sports.
2: All right, your sports question. Known for his speed and goal-scoring ability during his 10 years with Tottenham in the English Premier League, South Korean soccer player Sun Heung-min earned what nickname?
0: Whoa.
2: Son,
0: I got nothing.
2: Min.
0: I got nothing.
1: We're going to go with Charlie Hustle.
2: Charlie Hustle, incorrect.
0: Let's go with the gambler.
2: The gambler. Now. Do you know?
11: Well, they call him just Son. Like, they call him...
2: Okay, but what...
11: We're going to go with... I don't really know, but we're going to go with... the prodigal son.
2: That's a good guess, but
0: ooh,
2: no.
0: That's a good guy, I guess.
2: Sonaldo.
0: Sonaldo.
11: Oh,
2: I see.
11: All right. We did not do what
2: old
11: we
2: people. What
11: out
2: category?
1: We'll go music.
2: We're
1: being strategic about.
0: Yeah,
2: I thought you were. I noticed
11: those
2: that.
11: Those are two ones.
2: Old people, according to a song by Ella Langley, what will a cowboy always choose?
1: We'll always choose Texas.
2: That is correct.
0: Right.
11: It's not just been the biggest song for the last.
2: It has, yes. It's been number one
1: for the longest.
0: I didn't know
1: one song.
2: Yep.
16: Talk about bubble.
2: Well, okay. Well, equally easy question for you guys in music. According to a song by Queen, what type of girls make the rocking world go round?
11: Fat bottom girls.
2: Fat bottoms, baby.
16: Here we go. Here we go.
2: Did you know that?
16: Nope.
1: Do you believe that, though?
2: Do you believe that, though?
0: That bottom girls
11: make the rocking world go round.
2: All right, young people, what category?
0: AC/DC had similar thoughts when they created Whole Lotta Rosie. But...
2: Yes.
11: All right, so 2-1. Let's go with history here.
2: History, okay.
1: History and trends, correct?
2: History and trends.
11: Okay, trends.
2: History, before entering politics, what was Ronald Reagan's profession?
11: Okay, he was, Jamal, I believe he was an actor.
16: Was he an actor?
11: Yes, he was an actor.
16: All right, let's go actor.
2: That is correct.
16: Sammy,
0: let's go.
16: Put me in the backpack and let's go.
11: Need one.
0: We're 2-all, right?
11: 2-all.
2: Did you know that, Jamal?
16: I did not know that.
2: No.
16: This is getting rough.
1: Would you have accepted baseball broadcaster?
2: Sure.
11: Would that have been a bonus?
2: Actor was what I was looking for. Okay.
11: 2-2, come on.
2: We've talked about the red hot trend of squishies before on the show, especially the squishy dumplings.
11: Well, we're in trouble.
2: Yep. But what is the official, real, often counterfeited brand of squishy that is most collectible right now with Gen Alpha and Gen Z? The brand of squishy that is super collectible, often counterfeited. Fakes are out there. Watch out. But you need to make sure it is what brand? Any idea? Any idea?
11: Nope. Jamal, no idea. What were your thoughts? Like, let's talk about this.
16: First thought, the boo boo.
11: Okay.
16: But I don't think.
11: But it could be a brand. I think we just go with it.
16: The boo boo?
11: Yeah, let's go with your gut here.
16: You know what?
11: The boo boo.
2: So Boo-boo. It could be a brand because that is what I'm asking for is the brand.
11: So the
2: and
11: Le
2: you've
11: Le
2: answered
11: the
2: boo boo to almost every question I've asked in the last 3 weeks.
16: So it's got
2: to
16: be one of them.
2: It's not.
16: No.
11: Dang.
2: Nido.
0: Nido. Interesting.
2: All right, last question.
0: Coming down to the wire, folks.
11: 2-2.
2: All right.
0: And it's slang.
2: No, it's pop culture.
0: Pop culture.
2: Cool. All right, old people. What are the names of the three impractical jokers? And there have been four of them, so I will even give you leeway if you can name one of them.
0: Vinny, you got this?
1: Oh, this is the I do not like that show.
11: Oh, is he going to get it?
2: Impractical jokers.
11: This is
2: your question.
1: I don't know all three, so I don't want to give any away.
0: Oh, good point. Very good point.
16: Well, Vinny, I know all three of them. So
2: doesn't matter. Wow. Okay. He's confident.
11: Jamal, take it.
0: Go
2: okay,
0: ahead.
2: Go.
0: Go ahead, Jamal.
16: Brian Quinn, Q.
2: Yep.
16: James Murray.
2: Yep.
16: Sal Volcano.
11: Come on, Jamal.
2: That is true. Do you know the one that used to be with
0: We're
2: them?
0: We're on the brink
2: Joe
0: of the
2: Joe Gatto used to be with them.
0: Guys, close it out.
11: I knew it.
0: We are on the brink of history here.
16: I hit my first game winner in my basketball league game the other day.
11: Come on.
16: There's another game winner.
0: Oh, here we go.
1: Oh, he
2: all right.
1: The game winner.
0: Oh, my gosh. Yep.
2: For the game winner.
1: You just doomed yourself.
0: From the perimeter around the basket, Jamal.
1: All the great stuff. That's the show you know. It's so terrible.
2: This is the layup. This is an equally easy layup.
11: Oh, my gosh.
2: What are the names of the Three Stooges?
16: Sammy?
2: And like the Impractical Jokers, there were four prominent ones. I'll give you a credit if you give the fourth one. But what were the name of the Three Stooges? You heard of the Three Stooges, haven't you?
11: I've heard of them. Never heard their names before.
2: Well, no, they're not often mentioned.
16: Sammy, this might be your isolation.
2: For the win, guys. Come on. We're running out of time here. Win.
16: Three Stooges.
2: Just give us three names.
11: I don't
16: Francis
11: have it.
16: Francis McButterpants.
2: How about, Francis McButterpants is one. What else you got?
11: Tom.
16: And Charlie Hustle.
2: Francis McButterpants and Charlie Hustle. Incorrect. The answer is
0: Mo, Larry, and Curly. Why are you out of...
2: Larry, Curly, and Mo, and the fourth one
1: was Joe Gatto, who was kicked out of that group as well.
2: Shemp was the other. A tie! Well done for all you guys.
11: The Charlie Hustle one, Jamal, that's going to hurt us real bad.
16: Oh, we're going to walk out.
11: What is
2: Larry with Butterpants or whatever you said there?
0: That was good.
2: All right. Douglas, good job, Bubbles, guys.
11: That was a good addition.
0: Good game, boys.
11: Dang.
0: Good
11: game.
1: The generation gap is in the books as a tie. Oh, we'll take it. That was close. Some final thoughts on this Thursday. Straight ahead, Bickley and Murata mornings. Arizona Sports, the local sports leader.
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0: is a request. Dedication going out to one Luke Lipinski.
1: Oh, really? Is it his birthday?
0: No, I mentioned this song earlier in the show. No More Words.
1: Okay.
0: You're telling me you love me while you're looking away by Berlin. And he's like, thanks a lot. Thanks to you, I listened to Berlin on the way to work. So now he gets to hear it again.
1: Oh, okay.
0: Berlin's second biggest hit from 1984 went all the way to number 23 on the Billboard Top 100, but of course, never. Their biggest hit from the Top Gun soundtrack, Take My Breath Away. Remember the love theme, basically, from Top Gun?
1: Yeah, I do.
0: Yeah. 42 years old this song is. 1984. Berlin, No More Words, today's song of the day.
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0: I mentioned this to you off the air yesterday, and I've mentioned this before, previously on the show, is we get crushed by PR emails.
1: Yeah.
0: And most of them I get a kick out of because they're completely unrelated to what we do as a show or what we do as a sports outlet.
1: Yeah.
0: And you just hit delete and you move on with your day until...
1: Hey, Bickley and Murata, would you like to talk to the world expert on snow cones?
0: Well, Jarrett would. Jarrett, you should turn those requests into a podcast. That would be fun. But I got one yesterday that just says, Dear Vince, the 2026 New Mexico Open at Turtleback Mountain Golf and Resort, presented by New Mexico True, was a newsworthy success, especially for media channels in New Mexico, Texas, and Arizona. Attaches the wrap-up press release photo and photo captions, blah, blah, blah. If you have questions or would like to interview any of the people quoted in the press release, or even Duff Foreman, the first known AI sports commentator who was a co-host of the live coverage streamed on YouTube, Facebook, or Instagram, please feel free to contact me. I was visibly upset by receiving this email, and I said as much. Now, we refer to you lovingly as a golf dork. We know Sammy's a golf dork.
1: Uh-huh.
0: So Sammy works in the golf media.
1: Uh-huh.
0: Were you guys aware that this was a thing?
4: Yeah.
1: I was not. No, no.
4: I had seen it earlier. When did you get the email?
0: Yesterday.
4: Yeah, so I had seen it earlier this week that this was kind of a thing, and it was circulating golf Twitter, so that's how I'd seen it.
1: Vinny is getting angry, because how stupid do you have to offer up an AI person, who isn't a person, to a radio show when AI might be replacing us all? Duh!
0: Yeah, so I looked it up, I did more research. Scratch, the golf website, had a big story on it. So part of the media coverage was regular people with this AI creation, Duff Foreman. And it's really creepy looking, but Noda Begay, the former golfer, was part of the broadcast. Here, listen to how awkward this is. Him setting up a question to an AI co-host, if you will, if this is going to play. Is it not going to play? All right, here we go.
5: A step further. Percentage-wise, what is the percentage of the top five players that you have on winning the event?
6: Now we are talking numbers. Blake Tomlinson is leading the pack with a win probability of about 11%, and he has a huge 34% chance to land in the top five. Right behind him, you have Sean O'Hare.
0: So it just goes on to spew numbers, which could be generated very easily by AI and presented by a human commentator.
1: Uh-huh.
0: Like, what are we doing?
1: It's a great question.
0: Like, this technology is unbelievable, but its application is mind-bogglingly stupid across the board.
1: Yeah, there's no doubt about it.
0: Am I wrong here?
1: No, there's no doubt about it. Right?
0: Do I want to spend time interviewing something that's not real?
4: No.
0: No!
4: When you can, we can just yell at it back and forth.
1: Yeah. That's what Vinny wants to do.
4: Yes.
1: Vinny's a one-man, he's a one-man war with AI. Love it.
0: It's not a one-man war. There's several very, very funny Instagram channels where a guy just, well, especially the voice AI now, uses it and just makes it look stupid. And I can't stop watching. I can't stop consuming these videos because it's just how he keeps a straight face when doing these videos is unbelievable. I couldn't get
1: over that. That's wild.
0: Yeah. I know you're trying to drum up interest for your event, but can we do it in a different way?
1: Great.
3: I guarantee you they had people bite at that and put the AI guy on their show as like a gimmick and see what it was about and see if, I'm sure they got people that did it.
0: I would assume, because the question, the portion of the question we just played and the answer had to be scripted, correct? You can't,
4: probably.
0: You can't ask it something that it's not prepared to answer.
3: Well, that's what AI does, though. It feeds, that's why it took like that split second. Pause. It processes the information.
0: Ugh. Need a shower. That's going to do it for us on this Thursday. Thanks to Derek Hall. Thanks to JP Shadrick. Thanks to you for hanging out. We're back tomorrow morning for a Football Friday. Wolf and Luke up next on Arizona Sports, the local sports leader. 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
1: I'm Sammy Sabolka with what's trending now. The Diamondbacks continued to do their part last night from Colorado in a 5-3 win over the Rockies after jumping on them early again with four runs in the first inning. The Phillies and Cubs followed suit in helping out the Diamondbacks with losses, but the Padres couldn't beat the Dodgers, making their magic number now just one. The Diamondbacks are still alive for now, though, and they need to handle the Rockies again this afternoon. First pitch will be at 12:10 here on Arizona Sports, 98.7 and the Arizona Sports app. The Cardinals will look to start the season 2-1 Sunday in San Francisco, and the talk of the town this week has been Marvin Harrison Jr., and here was MHJ on hearing and dealing with that noise.
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5: Oh, Luke, Wolf, and my brothers! Are you kidding me? This does not suck buttermilk, right?
4: Ron Wolfley.
6: Hey, I was a witch booster. How are you?
4: Luke Lipinski.
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4: It's Wolf and Luke.
8: Casino Arizona and Talking Stick Resort Studios on this Thursday morning. What's going on?
6: It's the What's Wolf up, Luke? Show. How you doing, man?
8: This is getting intense.
6: Yeah, it's getting intense, Basin Orleans. There's no doubt about it. And it's also getting lower. The intensity level literally is getting lower right now. Where are you on the Arizona Diamondbacks? That is the question we're going to ask you as you're driving around the basin right now. Do you believe? I declare. Man, this is going to be really, really interesting. What happens tonight, what happens today matters. Ron Wolfley reporting.
8: The bottom line is don't put it in somebody else's hands. And that's going to be potentially a frustration here tonight or this weekend. But if the Dodgers had just won last night, if one of the best pitchers in baseball could have just beat the Padres, it would have been back in the Diamondbacks' hands. I mean, we all get that, right?
6: Yeah. Like
8: if the Dodgers had just beaten the Padres last night, the Diamondbacks would have full control, win out, get in.
6: Yeah.
8: And now it's still not quite in their hands.
6: Yoshinobu, can I talk to you for a minute in my office? Can I see you just for a second here, please?
8: Remember how you're one of the best pitchers in baseball? Could you just get Manny Machado out? He was hitting 060 for like the first 4 months of the season.
6: You have a 2.53 ERA with a 0.87 whip coming into this game, okay?
8: That's ridiculous.
6: And you go out there and you give up four runs. Now, I know two of them were unearned, yet at the same time,
8: they still hurt.
6: We demand perfection from you, Yoshinobu.
8: Well, where it is now, the Diamondbacks are three back of the Phillies because Philly lost. Three back of the Cubs because the Cubs lost again. And the Marlins are like,
6: I know.
8: Just Marlins are on taking the Cubs out. And then the Padres are four up on the Diamondbacks. So,
6: okay. So what's the scenario, Luke? Just give this to me because I don't want to do the math on this. Just go ahead and I'm going to sit here and I'm going to absorb what it is you're going to say. What's the easiest way for the Arizona Diamondbacks to actually get into the postseason?
8: I would say the easiest way is win out and the Dodgers win tonight. That would get you in.
6: Okay, so the Dodgers win the series against the Padres tonight. Yes. The Padres win the series and you sweep the Rockies. You have to win today, of course. You sweep the Rockies. And then there it is. The series to end the season, the three game series against the Padres, and you got to sweep them.
8: You got to sweep them.
6: makes you a little nervous right there, doesn't it? I mean, did you say sweep?
8: You have to sweep them.
6: Yeah, you got to win all three games.
8: We would all love that option right now.
6: I know.
8: We would love the option of just because
6: especially if you win game.

0: one of the series, then all of a sudden it's going to be off the hook.
1: So much tougher to sweep when you lose the first one. If you go in there on a 5-game winning streak, don't you feel kind of? Doesn't it feel like it's the Diamondbacks kind of have something going right now?
0: Yeah, they do. They got a little some going. I think so. I think that's safe to say. The impossible is still there. The impossible is in front of them right now. And it looks a little bit more possible.
1: It doesn't have to be the Padres. I mean, they can still catch the Cubs and the Phillies. They're actually closer to the Cubs and the Phillies.
0: I know.
1: But either way, you're going to basically have to win out. The Cubs have one more against Miami today. That game's actually starting early as well. Then they got three in Fenway, although it's going to be rainy and they're going to move those games around in Fenway. Potentially they're playing twice tomorrow instead. So
0: I like it. Big distractions.
1: Yeah,
0: exactly. Big distractions.
1: So, the Cubs have the tiebreaker, so you have to finish ahead of them. Philly's got Milwaukee today.
0: Okay.
1: And then they got three against Tampa Bay to close out the season. And the Diamondbacks have the tiebreaker over Philly. So that's... You could argue now that's the more likely scenario.
0: Okay.
1: But the simplest one is win out, Padres lose tonight, you're in.
0: Well, you're right. Okay. That's because you're in because you're winning out. You got to win these next four games.
1: Then the Padres lose
0: tonight. You know, for me, this is the way I'm processing this, basically. It's just, you know what, the Dodgers, they win the series. I'm saying the exact same thing as Luke, but you know me. I've got to process it my way.
1: We're just trying to make it seem more likely. We're just trying to say the same thing different ways.
0: I'm just saying to myself, okay, the Dodgers, basically, let's think about this. The Dodgers win the series by winning game three of this series against the Padres. They do that tonight. Mm-hmm. Okay, so now all of a sudden, it is set. The table is set right there. Because the Dodgers won the series, the table is set, and hopefully we'll know because the Diamondback game, the day game, of course, today, hour and half hour show, I think, hour and a half, right?
1: Yeah, that's somewhere exactly right, an hour and then another half hour.
0: Yeah, an hour and then a half hour, I think we're adding on to it, basically, so don't hold me to that.
1: We have an hour and a half show today because the Diamondbacks are playing early.
0: This is what sleep deprivation looks like, by the way. I should be the poster boy for it. Take a picture right now. What up, YouTube? What up, Shaka, bro?
1: What a strange poster that would be. Some company puts up. This is what it looks like if you're not sleeping enough.
0: Yeah, look at my hair, too. It's time for a haircut. It's just long and whippy and out of shape, isn't it? Well, let's hope the Diamondbacks don't look that way today.
1: I can make it sound even more likely, okay?
0: Yeah.
1: If you're the Diamondbacks, you just need to beat Colorado once.
0: Okay.
1: And you just need the Dodgers to win a game tonight.
0: Okay.
1: And it's in your hands.
0: So the Dodgers win a game tonight, and you have to win and beat the Colorado Rockies.
1: You have to beat
0: Rockies.
1: A 101 loss team. Just
0: today.
1: Beat Colorado and then have with the highest payroll in the history of sports win their game tonight.
0: Okay.
1: And it's back in your control.
0: And who's taking the ball for the D-backs tonight?
1: Erod.
0: Oh, Eduardo! Eduardo Rodriguez, isn't this awesome? This is great. What is your expectation right now, Mason Arnings, when you say that? Even though he's pitching at Coors Field, and there are some pesky hitters in the Rockies lineup.
1: Yeah, they do have some good, some decent young hitters.
0: They do. You know,
1: Eduardo.
0: Of course.
1: That's who you're throwing out there.
0: What is your expectation right now? It's really, really high for me. I really, honestly, this could be the exclamation point, Mason Arnings. On the season for Eduardo Rodriguez.
1: It could also be his last start of the season. I mean, if it doesn't go well, or even if it does, if they don't make the postseason. That's the other part. Is like, part of me is like, I'd kind of like to have Erod for that Padres series, but the Padres series is almost irrelevant if you lose today. They're not necessarily out if you lose today. You just can't catch the Padres.
0: Right.
1: Then you get into all these weird scenarios where you could still catch Philly.
0: And the reason why we keep talking about the Padres is because they control their own destiny. Basically, the Diamondbacks against the Padres.
1: Yes.
0: Everywhere else, you need all this help from everywhere. It's kind of like today. You need the Dodgers to win today, or it's over.
1: It's over as far as catching the Padres.
0: Yes, thank you for that, Luke. Yes,
1: That was all crystal clear, right?
0: Yeah.
1: It feels like an old Abbott and Costello routine or something.
0: It really is a beautiful thing, is it not? I cannot wait to see the outcome of today. What does today bring, Basin audience? Here we go.
1: I can't wait to see the outcome of today as long as it's the outcome I want. If it's not, then I have very little interest in it.
0: You know, I like clarity.
1: Yeah.
0: You know, I think we all want clarity at this point in time. I have to be resolute as to what is going to happen and what is going on. I don't like all the question marks that are floating around right now. All the possibilities that could be out there. I don't like the possibilities or the question marks. I like walking out. This is the reason why I love playing the game of football, because I like walking out in between the white lines and settling it. It was either going to be an exclamation point or a period, if you know what I mean.
1: Well, I was just talking to Mike Broomhead. He brought this up. He's like, you know, a lot of baseball fans, if you're a hardcore baseball fan, you're following along all year. You're watching all the games. I get that. But a lot of baseball fans, they get into it at the start of the year and they just kind of follow along. You know, it's 162 games. Some people don't work in sports. They have other things going on in their life. But then you tune back in at the end of the season. Well, you tuned back in, I would assume, before now. But even if it's right now, like, this is basically playoff baseball for the Diamondbacks. If they don't get in, then it's not going to be treated that way in the offseason necessarily. It's not going to be like, well, the D-backs made their own version of the playoffs, so that's good enough. Like, I understand that. But right now, in the moment, this is basically playoff baseball, and you've got a pitcher with a sub-3 ERA going up against their pitcher who has an ERA over 6 tonight at Coors Field.
0: Okay.
1: Today.
0: Looks good.
1: Just win the game.
0: Don't blow it.
1: All right, when we come back, Marvin Harrison Jr. spoke yesterday after our show. You feel any better about the situation after hearing what Marv had to say? Maybe you haven't heard what Marv had to say. We're going to play it for you next. It's Wolf and Luke on Arizona Sports, the local sports leader.
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3: The 1-2 pitch on the way to Tovar is popped up. Vargas into foul territory. He's got some room and makes the catch. And that's your ball game. The Diamondbacks hang on. And they win it by a final score of 5-3. And after a night once again where the Cubs lose and the Phillies lose, the Diamondbacks gain a little more ground in the National League Wild Card race.
4: That's two wins in the Mile High. Will the D-backs get a third this afternoon? Diamondbacks at the Rockies for the series finale. 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

0: The National Weather Service in Phoenix has issued a flash flood warning for Maricopa County in south central Arizona, Pinal County in southeastern Arizona, until 1:15 p.m. Mountain Standard Time. At 10:09 a.m. Mountain Standard Time, Doppler radar indicated thunderstorms producing heavy rain across the warned area. The expected rainfall rate is 0.5 to 1.5 inches in 1 hour. Additional rainfall amounts of 0.5 to 1 inch are possible in the warned area. Flash flooding is ongoing or expected to begin shortly. Hazard, life-threatening flash flooding. Thunderstorms producing flash flooding. Source, radar indicated. Impact, life-threatening flash flooding of creeks and streams, urban areas, highways, streets, and underpasses. Some locations that will experience flash flooding include Australia, Sonoran National Monument, Australia Sailport, Bosque and Mobile. Turn around, don't drown when encountering flooded roads. Most flood deaths occur in vehicles. Repeating, a flash flood warning has been issued until 1:15 p.m. Mountain Standard Time for the following counties in Arizona, Maricopa and Pinal.
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2: 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I'm Damon Allred. The Diamondbacks held on to beat the Rockies to keep their elimination number at 2. Marvin Harrison Jr. says he's not surprised by the criticism around him because he understands the expectations placed on him. And ASU hockey coach Greg Powers said he's still the right guy for the job in his first time speaking to the media since Matthew Mayich's collapse. See more of what's buzzing over at ArizonaSports.com.
1: All right, welcome back to the show. It's Wolf and Luke on a Thursday morning, and it is a short show because of the Diamondbacks-Rockies game that is coming up. So we have an hour and a half and a lot of stuff to get into, Wolf, because Marvin Harrison Jr. has been a major topic this week, and Marv went out and spoke yesterday to the media. So I'm going to fire off some of that. He talked about his season so far.
3: Yeah, it's definitely a combination of a lot of things. For my route tree getting down the field, you need a lot of things to kind of go right. You need the right coverage. You need protection to hold up. You need me to run a great route. You need, obviously, Jacoby to make the right, pass and make the right read. So I feel like it's never one person's fault for anybody's success or lack thereof, really. So I think it's always a combination of a bunch of things, and whether that's a, lack of success or success in general.
4: Yeah.
1: There's more if you want more.
4: Okay, yeah. I'm just saying what he said is absolutely true, based on audience. There's no doubt. You need everything to come together for a play to work. You need the offensive line to protect the quarterback. You need the quarterback to actually read coverage. You need the coverage maybe to benefit somebody else and not you. You need to be able to process what it is that you see and then execute what it is that you see. All your teammates need to do that. I get that. Yet at the same time, Marv has got to be personally responsible for how he goes about that business.
1: He was asked about the outside chatter about his lack of effort in these first couple games.
3: Yeah, I just try to get on my assignment. Obviously, put a body on by it, like Mike says, for all the run plays. Not every guy make the tackle, so I'm going to continue to keep that a focal point, for myself and for my team, and continue to progress in all areas.
1: Yeah, I was trying to process this driving in today of why this is a bigger deal now than it's been in the past, because this typically isn't a national thing. Hey, why isn't Marv putting up the numbers that we expect, you know, but he's not putting up any numbers right now. So then you could say, well, okay, sometimes guys get off to a slow start. It's been two games. One of them was against Seattle. What happens, Wolf? And it's hard to believe that this will happen, but what happens if he goes out there and has a monster game against the 49ers? Does this all go away? If he has 110 yards and two touchdowns?
4: Yeah, I think it's going to be a big step towards it all going away. I really do.
1: We should try. You know?
4: Yeah, it would be nice to actually see it. Once again, what I really want to hear from Marv is the personal responsibility here. You can only control what you can control, Basin audience. You can only do that. You can't go out and control how your teammate plays. The guy that lines up next to you, you can't do it. Everything he first said in the cut that you played, the first cut there,
1: true.
4: Everything he first said is 100% true. It takes a team for everyone to be successful. But he needs to be personally responsible for how he goes out and how he plays. He can only control himself. And be prepared to make sure you make every catch when you get two hands on the ball. Even if it's a little behind you, make sure you do catch it. You can only do what you can control. And I'd love to see that, a little bit more personal responsibility from Marv.
1: That's where this feels a little bit different, because I think in years past, it was like, hey, you know, is Kyler not seeing him down the field? Is Jacoby not seeing him down the field? I mean, we detailed this earlier in the week. His numbers with Kyler were actually better, but the offensive numbers with Jacoby have been a lot better. But he was still putting up some numbers. You know what I mean?
4: Yeah.
1: And he had the bad drop against the Niners last year, and here we go. Here come the Niners. And then it seemed to wake him up for the Seattle game. I don't know, but this year, part of the reason it feels different is because of the all 22 footage that's out there that looks like that he's just not totally locked in. Oh, it's a running play. I'm not getting the ball. Okay, I kind of blocked you. Oh, I'm running this pattern, but I'm not getting the ball. So after 5 yards, I'm just going to kind of jog the rest of it. That just hasn't been him before.
4: Yeah, I would just love to hear him say, I need to do better. I need to take personal responsibility for how I've been playing, and I need to do better. Did he say that?
1: He was asked if he's okay with his own level of effort.
3: Yeah, I think just like I said, just put a body on a body. If your guy doesn't make the tackle, that's all that matters.
1: He was asked if it's hard to stay confident.
3: It depends. Does your confidence come from results, or does your confidence come from your process? And I think for me, it comes from my process. So my process is going to change whether I get 0 catches or 10 catches. I'm going to still do the same thing week in and week out, Monday through Saturday, to prepare myself for the game. So I think that's where I have a lot of my confidence come from. And you know, obviously, you want to have more of an impact in the game. But I think confidence really has to come from your preparation more than anything.
4: Okay.
1: There's more.
4: Okay, I want to hear more.
1: He was asked if he's surprised by everybody's reaction to his start.
3: No. I mean, you understand who I am and what I was expected to do when I got drafted here and all the expectations that were put on me. And, you know, I think people want certain production. So when that's not happening, I was going to ask questions or figure out why is that the reason. And so I wouldn't say I'm surprised by anything that, talked about me in any way.
1: And he was asked if he's happy with his usage and being a Cardinal.
3: Yeah, I'm doing good. I'm focused on San Fran, man. Getting a good plan together. I have a great relationship with all my teammates, all my coaches. So if that answers your question, I'm ready for, you know, the next week. And I'm not going to look too far ahead into the future, because, you know, things in the NFL, things can change very fast. Who's to say the next week is a totally different week? And so I think for me, it's just like focus on San Fran, focus, take it day by day. Tomorrow I'm going to worry about third downs, and today is base downs, and Friday will be red zone. So that's all I can focus on at the moment.
4: Man, this feels a little weird to me. It does. Again, you know how I love this kid, mm-hmm. and respect him greatly. For what I believed he was and who he was, and I still believe that. Yet at the same time, I would like to hear more personal responsibility for saying, you know what, this is me. What was the question that was asked? How did that start again?
1: All of this?
4: The first one, the last one that you just played. What was the question?
1: If he's happy with his usage and being in Arizona.
4: Okay, and then play it again. Listen.
3: I'm doing good. I'm focused on San Fran, man. Getting a good plan together. I had a great relationship with all my teammates, all my coaches. So if that answers your question, I'm ready for, you know, the next week. And I'm not going to look too far ahead into the future.
4: Yeah. You know, I mean, I don't know. It just seems a little benign, doesn't it? like not clear.
5: Like he could have just
4: said yes.
5: I'm happy being
4: absolutely.
5: Here.
4: Absolutely. Yeah. Got no problem with that.
5: You're right. And I think maybe I'm Marv's been so accountable the last couple of years, even when sometimes I don't think it's been his fault that he wasn't producing. Sometimes it was, obviously, yeah. But sometimes it wasn't. But he's always out there. I feel like every week he's available to the media. I feel like in the past he really has blamed himself almost too much. So maybe that's why I'm giving him a little more of a pass than I would most in this instance. But you're right. That last question I played the answer to, you could make that part of the narrative go away if you just say,
4: that
5: I'm
4: happier.
5: That
4: would have been an easy response to it. Once again, you know what I'd love to see, Basinonians? I'd love to see Marvin Harrison Jr. go out there against the 49ers and light them up. Get the opportunity to do it, come through and light them up and fulfill all of that goodness that he has, the skill, the talent level that he has, the work ethic, everything that we think he is. I want to see that from Marvin Harrison Jr. And, you know, again, I think early in the game, I'm going to try to get him involved early in the game. I realize you're trying to beat the 49ers. That is the number one thing you're trying to do.
5: Now I wonder if the Niners are expecting that. Like if I almost don't get the ball on the first drive, but then the second drive is just all Marv or something. You know what I mean?
4: Yeah, I know. You know, it's just going to be a situation again. You're going to have to see how they defend the Arizona Cardinals and what kind of coverage they're going to roll over Marv or not roll over Marv. And whether or not the Cardinals in their game plan try to get Marv involved early. I've been talking about this for a couple of weeks now. I think even if you and I said this weeks ago, even if you have to just bubble screen him, get him the ball, let him feel the pig and let him run.
5: That benefits the Cardinals. You know, when we were having the conversation after week one, they won the game. They beat the Chargers. So when you have the conversation after week one, it's like, okay, well, you're doing this for Marv to get Marv going. It almost sounds more individual. When you throw the ball for 95 yards against Seattle and you can't complete one pass for double-digit yards and Seattle just shuts you down, you need to get Marv involved. You're not going to move the ball against these teams. You've got other weapons. But when we spent all offseason talking about, oh, the Cardinals have all these skill position players, Marv was one of them. And Jacoby said it. We'll play a cut from Jacoby Brissett later in the show, too. But he was like, Michael Wilson wasn't involved against Seattle either. Like, nobody was. We couldn't move the ball. So one really good game against the Niners would do a lot, I think, for this offense. All right, when we come back, what do you expect from E-Rod in his biggest start of this season? That's next. You could argue the biggest start of his biggest season. It's Wolf and Luke in Arizona Sports, the local sports leader.
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12: I'm Jesse Morrison, and here's what's trending now. Let's once again take a gander at the National League wildcard standings after the Arizona Diamondbacks won their fourth straight game last night. The Chicago Cubs and Philadelphia Phillies lost, but the San Diego Padres won, so the D-backs sit four games back of the Padres and three games back of the Phillies and Cubs. To control their own destiny in the final series of the season at San Diego, the Snakes need to take care of business today in their series finale at the Colorado Rockies, and they need the Padres to lose to the Dodgers tonight. The series finale between the D-backs and Rockies starts at 12:10 right here on Arizona Sports 98.7 and the Arizona Sports app. And the Phoenix Mercury play their final game of the season tonight at home against the Las Vegas Aces. Tip-off is at 7. The Mercury will not be heading to the playoffs for just the second time in the last 14 years. This report is brought to you by Talking Stick Resort. 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

0: Hey, everybody, it's Bernsey with the series against the Rockies ending today. Where do things stand for the Diamondbacks heading into San Diego? We will update you after today's game on Arizona Sports 98.7, the Arizona Sports app, and the Arizona Sports YouTube channel.
1: I was thinking about this. It really doesn't matter that the Padres won last night as long as the Dodgers win tonight. Because being two games back or three games back wouldn't have made a difference going into that series. Because you would still have to sweep them.
2: Yeah. Okay.
1: So
2: I like that.
1: It would have been a lot easier.
2: That gives me a little comfort, as a matter of fact.
1: That's why I'm here. I'm here to try to make it seem like there's a clearer path to a playoff spot. And as long as the Diamondbacks are still in it, we can keep having that conversation. And they are. And Erod's on the mound this afternoon against Tanner Gordon. Tanner Gordon's ERA is over six. And Erod's is at 2.99 right now.
2: You're telling me there's a chance.
1: We don't agree this is the best season of Erod's career.
2: There's no doubt about it. Oh, my goodness. Tonight is the night, Erod. There's no doubt about it. Tonight's the night. What? Wasn't that a song? I think that was a song.
1: I don't know.
2: I know I butchered it, Basin Orleans, but I think this is going to be really
1: tonight
2: cool.
1: Tonight is the night.
2: Tonight, the night. Who sang that, Basin Orleans? Somebody asked.
1: I feel like
2: me.
1: That's like eight
3: the Smashing Pumpkins song.
2: That's it right there.
3: Okay. Yeah.
2: Okay. No, it's not. It's actually something.
1: We'll
2: get it in the break. Okay.
1: Yeah.
2: Listen, if the Colorado Rockies cannot score runs, they can't win the game. Ron Wolfley reported.
1: I never looked at that.
2: And I know that pitching at Coors Field. And pitching at Coors Field and that the Rockies have some young hitters. You've talked about this all week, as a matter of fact. I know all of that, Basin Orleans. I know it's hard competing at the highest level our species can generate. But I also know that he's got a shot. He has proven all season long how good he can be. And today, this is the game you need Erod to take the ball and go out and be the guy that we have seen the entire season. Because, Basin Orleans, once again, your best do it when it matters the most. And he has been their best. He has been rock solid all season long. You said it earlier. You were talking about Erod earlier this week. You were talking about it and you were saying, where would they be without Erod? The rock
1: here
2: of the rotation. So what is our expectation? My expectation is he's going to go out there and he's going to give his team an opportunity to win a game. Go out and be dominant.
1: They'd be like the Nationals. I think that's what they'd be right now. Probably about 9-10 games lower than where they are right
2: now.
1: I will say this, Erod's ERA in the month of September over four starts is 5.82. So just something to keep an eye on. Now, a lot of that's from his last start against the Yankees on Friday night, seven earned runs and 5 1/3. But, you know, he gave up 3 5 1/3 against Texas before that, had a really good start against Houston before that, and then gave up 3 5 innings against Philadelphia, which it's not like awful other than that Yankees start, but it's just, his ERA for the season is 2.89, so it's weird to see him give up three runs in a game.
2: Yes, so this is not accurate to say, Luke, at all. This is not accurate for me.
1: Now I'm interested.
2: But it feels like this would be the exclamation point on Erod's season if he were to go out and take the ball and look like he has for the vast majority of this season. It would be the boom! Exclamation point. And if it goes poorly, it will feel like a stain on his awesome season. I just feel, you know, again, I don't think that's even fair to say. Yet at the same time, because of September, because of his ERA in September, if he were not to pitch well today, that would be a little bummer, wouldn't it?
1: It would certainly be a letdown in the moment. I mean, you don't have to pitch 7 shutout innings against the Rockies in Coors Field because it's a different standard there.
2: No.
1: But you need to be the much better pitcher. I mean, you were Erod's season, and I've said this before, it is Cy Young worthy. It's not going to win it this year, and he's not even really on any of the watch lists for it. But Mizorowski's been a monster. He's not going to win it this year, but the way he has pitched this year, some years, would get you the Cy Young.
2: Yeah.
1: And you're facing a guy in Tanner Gordon whose ERA is over 6. And your season's on the line. So, yes, this is this needs to be an exclamation point on his season. Look, if they don't make the playoffs, I'm not going to look back and be like, well, that's because E-Rod struggled against Colorado. You
2: right.
1: know what I mean?
2: Right.
1: But still, it's
2: yeah, but you know what you said? Hey, boy, what kind of year did E-Rod have for the Diamondbacks? Oh, he had this great year.
1: And those last two starts were bad.
2: Yeah. You know, I mean, and that's the way that it's going to be. And I know people are going to really wolf one game, one start, one failure when the guy had this awesome season. They wouldn't even be in the conversation, right? And you could really build an argument for that, that you are correct on that.
1: I don't even know who you would have replaced him with in the rotation.
2: But all I know is this. He was their best. He was one of their best players in the clubhouse this season. And you need your best to do their best when it matters most.
1: Derek Hall was on with Bickley and Murata this morning, and they asked him point blank, does Torey Lovello have to make the playoffs to keep his job?
4: No doubt. Yeah, I don't think it's that easy. It's not just in and you're in. And I think he's being tough on himself, but I think he's done this year is probably his best year. You could look at 23 getting to the World Series and you know, there's a lot of criticism towards him saying, well, look, you came up a game short, then you came up two games short. Don't you want to be in it every year? I mean, he's won, what, 6 out of 10 years he's had a winning record. So, I mean, Torey's done a great job for us and continues to. And by the way, guys, he never complains, right?
5: No.
4: I mean, we can sit here and kick ourselves for the trade deadline and say we could have done more. And if you're Torey, like he did, I mean, Bick, you know, he said to Mike and I, oh, thank you so much for Lars. He's really going to help. Right. That's who he is. I mean, he never complains. He never points a finger, and he's always accountable, and guys love him. So, I mean, Torey's done everything we've asked of him and more. So, yeah, no, I don't think it's as cut and dry as make the playoffs and you're still here. I think we've got a decision to make, but all that will come into play. And there's so many factors, but he's done a terrific job this year. You look back and you think, well, he's had some pretty bad years, not for him, but I think for the roster that we've given him in those years. And again, he never complained. He still bounced back the next year. And I think he's been a terrific manager.
1: There's so much that goes into that. I mean,
2: know.
1: There were a couple of years in there where they were rebuilding. No manager would have won with that. There was a COVID year in there where it was like 60 games. And you didn't even know if you were playing 60 games. It's a conversation you hope you don't have to have next week, because they clearly would like to just keep him. And if you make the postseason, there's no conversation.
2: Yep.
1: The weird one's going to be if they go 8-0 here down the stretch and still miss the playoffs. Like, what's the thought there? Because you can't say the team didn't step up down the stretch if they go 8-0 with their season on the line. So I don't know. And you got a lockout potentially. Or
2: so if that were to happen, if it were to go 8-0, what would they be? They'd be 14 games above 500?
1: Yes, I believe so.
2: And that would be really, really, I'm just sorry. That would be hard to let him go, right?
1: Yeah. Yeah.
2: 14 games.
1: I'll do that math while I look for your song during the break, too, because right? I don't have that in front of me. We come back.
2: Luke's my answer, man.
1: Our NFL Week 3 picks. 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
1: All right, week three is here. We have Thursday Night Football tonight. Atlanta and Green Bay from Green Bay. Two teams that have not been impressive so far this season.
11: I'm pumped.
1: You pumped to see Michael Penix Jr.?
11: Oh, yeah. Right. And that Green Bay running game.
2: Not only that, too, once again, it's NFL football, Basin Rims. Are you kidding me? I could watch any game. I don't care what your record is. What do you say you go ball out, blast somebody in the face? Because that's the object of the game. Blast somebody in the face.
11: What about the?
2: It's the greatest thing ever.
11: What about the first ever NFL game? Would you be interested if that was what was being played tonight?
2: The first ever NFL game?
11: With like leather helmets?
2: No. No.
11: Not into that?
2: Okay. Not. No, that was rugby, basically.
11: Yeah.
2: At that point.
1: Well, the Eagles are playing. They're on Monday Night Football. You can watch that, right?
2: What up, Bum?
1: All right, let's get our picks. So the draft order is... What are the standings for the season, Rick?
2: Yes.
11: Oh, the standings. Let me go back and look. Wolf... You're in the lead. Luke, you're tied for the lead. Jamal, you're tied for the lead. And then me at 3-5.
2: Okay, but what is our record?
11: 6-2, 6-2, 6-2, and then me 3-5.
2: Oh, okay. Hang in there, Rick. Right. It's okay.
1: That's a long
2: time. Yeah, Rick, hang in there. You make a lot of picks with your heart, buddy, and it's okay.
11: I don't think
2: hang
11: I do.
2: Hang in there, okay?
11: I think I do.
1: All right, well, so the draft order for this week is Rick, then me, then Wolf, then Jamal.
11: Yes, that is the correct one.
2: Okay.
1: It's complicated when you have a three-way tie like that. All right,
2: man, let's do this, shall we?
1: You are up first, and you will take...
11: Okay, I'm up first, and I'm going to take... you know, I feel like I have to do this because they just really haven't looked good. And Buffalo has looked amazing. So I'm going to take the Chargers over. I'm going to take the Bills over the Chargers. Bills over the Chargers.
2: Thank you for that. That is a tier one game, Rick. Well done.
1: That would have been hilarious if that buildup. I feel like I have to do this. I have to take the 0-2 Chargers over the Bills. All right. So Rick took Buffalo.
11: Yes.
2: Based on these, there are four tier one games, and the number is four.
1: All right, I'm just going to take the Chiefs over the Dolphins in Miami.
11: That's a good one.
1: The Chiefs have burned me before in these games that they should definitely win because they don't typically blow teams out. But I'm going to take the Chiefs right now while they have Mahomes and Kenneth Walker healthy. So, yeah, give me the Chiefs over the Dolphins.
2: Well, that's one of the tier one as well, Luke.
1: We should, in theory. I mean, nobody's vetted Wolf's tier one games, but he said there's four, so we should all get one if we we do this right.
11: Yeah,
1: I mean, we don't know Wolf's record in tier one games is this year, but whatever.
11: Wolf, your turn.
2: My turn. Okay, I'm going tier one. I'm going to take the Detroit Lions at home over the New York Jets.
11: Ooh. Okay. I don't know if I would say that's tier
2: one. Oh, no, that's tier one, man. At home.
11: Yeah.
2: They're going to blast him in the face. Okay.
1: Jamal, how you follow that up?
12: By my own tier system.
1: Okay.
12: Remember?
1: Oh, yeah.
11: Oh, gosh. Yeah, Jamal's tier system starts at number 17.
1: Everybody has tiers by the time it's done.
12: So this is tier 63. Okay. Like the colors.
2: This is tier as in what rolls down your cheek, basically.
1: Jamal's system is much different.
12: I am going to take, I'm going to take the 49ers over the Cardinals.
11: Yeah.
2: Okay.
11: You got two picks here, Jamal.
2: Tier one game.
1: And then, you guys think that's a tier one game?
2: Yeah.
12: Yeah.
1: Oh, I don't. I'm not saying I would pick the Cardinals, but I think
11: it's a tier one and a half, in my opinion.
2: Okay. Yeah. It's just, listen, I love my Big Red, but especially after last week, they got to prove they can bone out.
1: I got to see one more game that isn't against Seattle before I have a firm opinion on this game. All right, Jamal.
11: Same.
12: Well, then speaking of Seattle, I'm taking the Seahawks over Rick's Durs.
11: Yeah, that's a good pick.
1: And Jamal got couple good ones there. Okay. Wolf, it is back to you.
2: Okay.
1: All the easy games are off the board now.
2: Okay, let's see. Tier two, you know, give me Green Bay tonight.
11: Yeah, it's probably good.
2: Okay. Green Bay over Atlanta tonight, based on onions, yes indeed.
11: Luke?
1: Okay, now there's definitely no easy games left. Am I missing one?
2: Who took Seattle again?
11: Jamal.
2: Jamal
11: took Seattle.
2: There we go.
1: I'm going to take this team because they have to win. I hate taking a road team again, but give me Houston over the Colts.
2: Yeah.
1: We'll see. I mean, never good taking a winless
2: team.
1: The
2: desperation level has got to be incredibly high.
1: I'm going to give them the benefit of the doubt that they face Josh Allen and Joe Burrow the first 2 weeks, and that defense is going to show up this week. All right, Rick, back to you.
11: All right. Give me the Ravens in Rio. They're in Brazil this week. So give me the Ravens over the Cowboys. I really liked what I've seen from the Ravens, even though they lost last week. But I've liked what I've seen.
2: I picked the Cowboys here.
11: Really? Yeah. Really? Okay. Okay. All right. Yeah, I'm going to go with the Ravens. And then give me Carolina over Cleveland. There's no way Cleveland's that good 2 weeks in a row, right? Right.
1: I agree with you until you said there's no way. And now somehow you just woke up Cleveland.
2: I took Carolina there, just so you know, Rick.
11: Okay. All right.
1: So you got on the same page again.
2: Okay. Good. Good. Good. Good.
11: Luke? Man,
1: this is. Wow. These games are getting a little dicey now.
2: Okay. Lot of tier three games based on needs. Eight tier three games. Remember. Tier four, the hardest to pick.
1: Man.
2: Eight tier three.
1: So I really want to go short week with Jameis Winston. That's kind of kind of what I'm wrestling with right here.
2: Tier two.
1: Give me the Giants at home.
2: All right, there you go.
11: I think I'd actually be going with Tennessee in that one. They looked a little better last week.
1: But they were playing Philly.
11: Yeah. But
1: Philly is hot trash that somehow wins 13 games every
11: year. They're also playing Jameis Winston
1: on a short week. I mean, he's going to have three touchdowns and four interceptions in that game.
2: Yeah.
11: 500 yards.
1: Yeah.
2: Okay. Whose turn is it?
11: It is yours.
1: Your turn.
2: Oh, interesting.
1: You're just jealous you didn't get to take Jameis Winston on the short week.
2: Okay. Basin on Ian's.
1: Cam Scatterbury. That's who I took on the short week.
11: There you go.
2: What am I going to do?
11: Look at the clock?
2: I've got nothing but tier threes in front of me, basically.
1: Oh, no, it's bad now.
2: And it is bad.
1: I have three games on my list I refuse to make a pick for, so hopefully you guys start taking
2: You know what I am going to do?
1: No.
2: I am going to take Philadelphia over Chicago on Monday night.
11: Dang it. That was the last one that I saw as being slightly easy.
2: Yes. Caleb Williams, will he play or not? I don't know, but he's going to be screaming. That much we do know.
1: I feel honestly like if even Tyson Bagent plays, they'll beat Philadelphia. But okay. He might not play either, and then Philly's going to have to win.
2: I mean, there was one guy. He's literally crying.
1: Did you hear Shannon Sharp?
2: I did not hear.
11: What did he say?
1: Shannon Sharp was basically like, I saw Caleb Williams on the ground, paraphrasing a little bit, but he's like, I thought he was like done for the year.
2: Yeah.
1: Then Jackson Dart gets his knee blown out and he's like, no, don't give me that card. I'm walking off the field.
12: Watching it side by side, watching Caleb getting carted off, giving the thumbs up, and then watching Jackson Dart walk off the field.
2: Yeah.
12: After one of them's done for the season and one of them will be
2: next. You know what? If he's never pulled his ham, though, maybe I can understand why you'd be so.
1: I don't know. If he plays, Philly's not winning, but I don't think he's playing.
2: Soft.
11: I have no reporting on this, but maybe Caleb just had to use the bathroom.
2: Okay, stop.
1: He wouldn't be out 2 weeks, though.
11: No, I'm saying he did actually aggravate his hamstring, but going over to the sideline, he was like, oh, man, I really need to use the bathroom, so no, that's can you not cart how, me off to...
1: Yeah, nobody
12: who allowed like Rick that? To turn on his own mic?
1: I don't know. Yeah. That doesn't make any sense.
11: I think it makes sense in my own brain, in my own world.
1: Okay. I don't even know whose pick it is anymore, Jamal.
12: Is it me?
1: I think it's you.
12: Oh, okay. Well,
1: it could be. I don't know.
11: It's you. You have two picks.
12: Can we stall longer?
11: No.
1: Sure.
11: It's 55.
1: No, we can't.
12: I'm going to take Cincinnati. I don't over Pittsburgh.
11: Aaron Rodgers is going to yell at his receivers.
12: Yeah, he's going to yell at them and well hurt them. And then, this is rough.
1: I've completely lost count of the games that we have left after Rick's assessment that Caleb Williams
12: pulled the Paul Pierce
1: crown in pain.
12: Oh god,
1: we each have one left, right? That's okay.
11: Yeah. Yes.
1: All right.
12: I'm gonna go. This is horrible.
11: Make a pick, Jamal.
12: I'm gonna.
1: This is the part where Jamal's always like, "Wait, we have to pick the games today."
2: Well. We're waiting.
11: None of us like we are up against the break, oh, Jamal. God.
12: This is terrifying.
11: Make a pick.
1: We should have done this right before we had a guest.
2: Yes.
12: I have to use the bathroom. Okay, now Tampa Bay.
1: You should be screaming.
11: Okay. Over the Brian Flores defense? I don't know.
2: Yes.
1: All right. Jamal goes Tampa Bay.
2: Jamal.
1: All right. Wolf, it's your pick.
2: Okay, it's my pick based on Ian's, and I'm going to go. I'm going to do it. I'm going to do it. I'm going to go. Denver over the Rams.
11: Wow.
1: That really messed me up.
11: Wow. I'm going to do it.
2: Tier four, basically. I'm just going to do it.
11: Luke.
1: That threw me off.
11: And now there were two.
1: Okay. Well, I'm not touching that New England-Jacksonville game. No. That's yours, Rick. You can start making your pick now.
11: Thank you.
1: Give me Tyler Shuck and the Saints.
2: Oh.
11: There you go.
1: Yeah.
2: All right, Luke, I see what you're doing there.
11: That's right. Local legend Tyler Shuck.
1: That's right.
2: Even though you've got Kirk Cousins, once again, can you imagine the Raiders, their conundrum? Kirk Cousins is out there. He's winning games, as a matter of fact. Can we see Fernando at some point in time here? Can we see the kid from Indiana? Can you lose some games?
1: Yeah, you can lose this weekend. That would really help. Okay. Although, I'm realizing I'm now tied again to the running back I got stuck with in our work football league, Travis Etienne, who's now Travis Achan, who I wish he would have changed his last name to, like, Travis McCaffrey, because he changed it to the wrong running back.
2: Man.
11: All right.
2: You are so late.
11: I'm going to take the Patriots.
1: All right. Rick takes the Patriots.
2: Patriots.
1: All right. Should we even go to break? It's already almost the next segment.
2: Just run, everybody.
1: We come back. Are we sure the Cardinals are still confident in Marvin Harrison Jr.? Jacoby Brissett says they are. I mean, that should matter. That's next. It's Wolf and Luke on Arizona Sports, the local sports leader.
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9: I'm Jesse Morrison, and here's what's trending now. Let's once again take a gander at the National League wildcard standings after the Arizona Diamondbacks won their fourth straight game last night. The Chicago Cubs and Philadelphia Phillies lost, but the San Diego Padres won, so the D-backs sit four games back of the Padres and three games back of the Phillies and Cubs. To control their own destiny in the final series of the season at San Diego, the Snakes need to take care of business tonight in their series finale at the Colorado Rockies, and the Padres need to lose to the Dodgers tonight. The series finale between the D-backs and Rockies starts at 12:10 right here on Arizona Sports 98.7 and the Arizona Sports app. Arizona will have its ace on the mound in Eduardo Rodriguez. This report is brought to you by Talking Stick Resort. 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

0: Hey everybody, Dan Bickley here, and will they be alive or will they be eliminated? We will discuss the Diamondbacks' endgame. 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
1: Okay, I will admit this, Mason Reigns. I once stood over a guy that was laying on the ground, and I said, I am Iron Man.
2: Do you remember who the guy was?
1: No, it was some rookie. I was like year eight in the league, and it was some rookie.
2: That
1: wasn't
2: rookie
1: in the league very long.
2: Turn into Emmitt Smith or anything?
1: No,
2: right?
1: No, of course not. But he was laying on the ground, wheezing. I'm sorry.
2: You're not.
1: Well, the intensity level was really, really high at that point in time, but I did say I am Iron Man.

0: command and control, does this look like a man who is sorry that he stood over a man with a
1: it's the object of the game, brothers. That's all I'm going to say right now. And I thank the Lord God that he gave me the ability to go out there and do it in between those white lines where you knock somebody down full speed. And it's okay. That's what you're supposed to do.
0: And then you say, I am Iron Man.
1: Well, I didn't have to say that, but I was, man, I was young.
0: I felt like Iron Man.
1: Give me a break. I wasn't talking trash. I kind of was.
0: But that was the only time you ever talked on a football field, right?
1: Right.
0: Jacoby Brissett spoke yesterday as well. And he was asked how he supports Marv after these first 2 weeks.
2: As a teammate, regardless of my position, I try to understand his situation. And obviously, Lena, I guess, an ear to listen to, and don't kid the situation. Like, just be honest with him, you know. And we've had good conversations, and it's easy to say, oh, it's a long season to other people, but to Marv, it don't feel like it's a long season. You know, I mean, it feels like it's day to day, week to week. But I think him showing up to work, and I saw him today, and he's on the jugs, and I'm like, oh, so you still are with your process. You know what I mean? You still are. The foundation that you're laying for yourself is not changing based on the external, gratification or whatever the noise is from the outside. And that's what you want to see. And obviously, you know, you still have to, as a teammate, as a quarterback, you still have to be there for him, because, you know, what if this week goes the same way? You know, am I just going to, like, just not be there? You know what I mean? But, it's a new week, and that's the benefit of it being so early in the season, that you have multiple weeks to hopefully be out there and just be able to do better, you know?
1: Man, where do you begin on that one, Basin Rings? I love the fact that Jacoby came out and he said, you got to be honest. That was the first point that he made. You've got to be present as well, and you've got to be there for your teammate. That is so true, all three of those things. But never forget, Basin Earnings, it starts with the first B, and that's be honest. You have to be honest when you have these conversations with your teammate. You're not there to have a shoulder to cry on, so to speak. It's got to be a frank conversation that you have, especially between a quarterback and a wide receiver, Luke.
0: You know, if I don't know, let's say Justin Jefferson started the season off and he had one catch through two games, like, it'd still be a story. People wouldn't be freaking out, though, like, is he okay? Does he want out? It would just be like, okay, what's going on? But there's always so much focus on Marv. I'll use the rookie year example again. That rookie year felt disappointing in the moment. If I could tell you Marv's going to finish this year with 885 receiving yards and 8 touchdowns, would we not all take it?
1: Sold.
0: Right now? Yeah, absolutely. Now, is that elite? Is that Calvin Johnson, Larry Fitzgerald, Randy Moss all rolled into one like people were describing him? No, it's not, but it's an impactful NFL player. This type of slow start, you know, anybody's going to be, if JSN had a slow start like this, they'd be talking about it, but not like this. It would just be like, hey, what are we doing? You know, like, we got this elite weapon, get him the ball. With Marv, there were already questions coming into this season. And, you know, even since I brought up Justin Jefferson, there were stretches last year where he wasn't getting the ball as much as he would like, but the Vikings couldn't move the ball because they had JJ McCarthy. The Cardinals, since Jacoby has taken over, have largely been able to move the ball, not counting this past Sunday.
1: Yes. And you know what's interesting about it as well? It's just the fact, I didn't hear Jacoby Brissett talking about, you know, hey, listen, defenses are taking him away from us. And that's something he could have pointed out immediately.
0: Yeah, well, here's more. He was asked what his conversations with Marv are like right now.
2: It's just more so me being there for him, you know, and nobody's lost confidence in Marv. You know, it's the hard part is as a young player is the noise from the outside telling you what they expect from you and things of that nature. Does Marv want the ball? Yes. Like, do we understand that he wants the ball? Yes. Like, is it only week two? Yes. You know what I mean? So, like, it's a lot of things that you try and, you know, emphasize that, hey, like, at some point it's the tide will change, you know? When? I mean, we don't know yet, but, like, you know, hopefully soon. But it's more so just being there for him, you know, and I told him, I said, like, the frustration you have, I have the same way. I don't want you to go out in the game with zero catches. Like, that's that's not it. You know, that's not fair to you. You know what I mean? And I take responsibility for that as a quarterback.
1: Yeah. And, you know, once again, that's a situation where you never want your quarterback thinking about trying to force the ball to somebody, right? Basin Orleans, you don't want that. What you want them to do is go full on Graybeard, full on Kurt Warner. Kurt, yeah, this is one of the things I love and appreciate about my brother the most. Hall of Fame quarterback, as we all know. Yeah, Graybeard, he threw the ball to who was open. He read coverage and threw the ball to who was the open receiver. Now, I'm not saying he didn't have a primary receiver. He did have a primary receiver, but he would go through his progression and he would throw the ball to the open receiver, regardless of what his name was on the back or what his number was. And that's one of the things I really appreciate. I think Jacoby Brissett is also the same way. But at the same time, man, you got to try to target him a little bit more.
0: It's not about Marv's personal stats. You know, it's about, like, do you want to win football games? You have this guy on your team. Like, do you want to win football? He doesn't have to be JSN. He doesn't have to return number four overall draft pick value. But if you don't get him the ball, you're going to have more games like last week where you, maybe not that extreme where you have 95 yards through the air because you're not playing Seattle every week, but you're going to have a lot of weeks where it's, you're just going to lean on Trey McBride to score. Like, why do that? I mean, Michael Wilson and Kendrick Bourne are capable as well, but, like, why would you limit yourself?
1: Yes. And once again, targets matters to me. And what we see in the third week of the season, here it is. One's a point, two's a trend, three's a pattern. Targets matter.
0: Jamal just sent me this, too. It's comparing junior versus senior, their stats basically through their first 32-ish games. Marv's played 31. The numbers are actually pretty even. Through the first 30, Marvin Harrison Sr., Marvin Harrison Jr. I mean, Sr. has a few more yards, about 180 more yards, 1702 to 1526. Receptions, 137 to 104. But receiving yards per catch is higher for Marv, and the touchdowns are pretty even. So
1: the that problem is really, really cool.
0: The problem is Junior's numbers are trending down.
1: And Marvin Harrison Sr., correct me if I'm wrong, he wasn't drafted number four overall, correct?
0: True. And that was a different era where you didn't throw as much as a lot of teams do these days. But still, interesting. Something to keep an eye on. We come back, we'll get you ready for the most important game ever. Or, never mind, of this season for the Diamondbacks. But still, feels like the most important game ever. It's Wolf and Luke on Arizona Sports, the local sports leader.
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4: 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Vargas into foul territory. He's got some room and makes the catch. And that's your ball game. The Diamondbacks hang on and they win it by a final score of 5-3. And after a night once again where the Cubs lose and the Phillies lose, the Diamondbacks gain a little more ground in the National League wild card race.
5: That's two wins in the Mile High. Will the D-backs get a third this afternoon? Diamondbacks at the Rockies for the series finale. 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
1: All right, Diamondbacks Rockies coming up. Kind of a big game today. I was thinking this too. No. Diamondbacks record against the Dodgers has been pretty good over the last few years. I mean, it's basically 500, slightly above 500. Yeah. If I'm Torrey Lovello and I want to stick around, I'm putting that on my argument as well. Like, okay, find another manager that's going to beat the Dodgers six or seven times every year, right? Yep. Diamondbacks Rockies today, first pitch 12:10 right here on Arizona Sports 98.7 in the Arizona Sports app. The pitching matchup is brought to you by the Window Depot. Did you know the Window Depot is more than just windows? E-Rod on the mound for the Diamondbacks today against Tanner Gordon of the Rockies. E-Rod is 15-7 with a 2.89 ERA. Tanner Gordon 1-5 with a 6.01 ERA. So I would say, on paper at least, pitching matchup advantage Arizona. No doubt about it. Tonight is the night, Eduardo. We need you to show up tonight in a big way, and I know he's going to be prepared, and my expectation is he's going to go out and he's going to do a great job. He's going to be locked in. Listen, if the Rockies, if they can't score runs, they can't win this game. It's nice to know that E-Rod's going to be starting for the Diamondbacks tonight, and our expectation is fully on him. I also feel good the Diamondbacks have been scoring runs. I mean, there was a stretch, a good chunk of this season, where it was like, well, if the other team scores three times, that might be tough. Right now, and I know it's Coors Field, but
0: all these games haven't been Coors Field. Their last four games, they've scored 5, 8, 7, and 5. So that's, if you could do that, I'm guessing there's not a lot of games this year where Erod was getting 7 runs of run support. So, but they have to win today. I mean, that's the flip side. You should win, but you also have to win. It's a should win and a must win.
1: Bob, it's a must win.
0: It is a must win.
1: A must win. A must win.
0: 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And you know what, Wolf? It's kind of remarkable, but for the most part, the Diamondbacks don't really have any injuries. I mean, most of their guys that were supposed to come back over the course of the year either have or, I guess, aren't on the team anymore. They're back.
1: Man, that is fantastic. It really is. Once again, we were talking about the reason why the freaking Mike Hazen, of course, may have not been as determined, shall we say. Now, he was determined. That's not the right way to say it. As active at the trade deadline, once again, was because of all these guys coming back from injury. And here they are, 10 games over 500 right now. It's interesting. Could they possibly finish 14 games over 500?
0: I wonder who... Like, if you could ask other teams that are in the playoffs, so ask the Dodgers, the Brewers, the Braves, like, if they're looking at these, they're probably not watching the wild card race because it doesn't really matter to them right now, but, like, if there's one or two teams that they would prefer didn't get in, you know, I'm guessing they don't want to deal with the Cubs because the Cubs score so many runs, I'm not sure why the Cubs are even still in this race.
1: Incredible.
0: And they're not ahead of it. But, I mean, the Diamondbacks should be set up to be the best version of themselves they've been all year. Right now,
1: what are the Cubs? Their run diff is like it's well over 125.
0: Yeah, and their run total is just an absurd number. The Cubs are plus 145 in run differential.
1: Oh my goodness! That's just ridiculous.
0: They've got to be right there near the top in runs scored. Yeah, they're up there. Yeah, they're number one by a lot. They're at 839.
1: Okay.
0: It's like when the Diamondbacks a couple years ago could score a ton of runs, they just couldn't keep the other team off the scoreboard.
1: Did we get two keys to the game?
0: Yeah, that's a good question. Well,
1: okay.
0: It's time now for keys to the game.
1: Oh, there we go.
16: Listen, man, I need you to be the key master.
17: I am the key master.
15: D-backs keys to the game. Arizona Sports, the home of Arizona Diamondbacks baseball.
0: Well, I'll go first, Wolf.
1: Okay.
0: I like this new look Diamondbacks offense where they score runs early in the game so they're not chasing. Last thing you want to do, even if you're much better than the Rockies, is be trailing them in like the sixth inning or something.
1: Okay. My key to the game, based on audience, is hit it to Zach Veen.
0: Jeez.
1: What's going on last night? He played the most brutal left field I have ever seen.
0: Yeah, that was.
1: I don't think I've ever seen at the major league level the way that he played, man. He had an error and misplayed two other balls in the same inning.
0: And the error was like, it was an error. Like, that was like a little league error. Here's Zach. He's going to catch the ball. He closed his glove.
1: I actually felt bad for him. As a man, I felt bad for him.
0: He's not, it's not like he's trying to get into the playoffs right now. He's in a fairly low pressure situation, but yes, we all saw that. And that was,
1: that's going to go down in history as the worst inning a left fielder's ever had.
18: Unfortunately, he's not in the lineup, but
0: we make him a designated fielder,
18: but. You never know. He could always come in.
1: That's right.
0: All right, we got to get the standings brought to you by Liberty GMC, where the deals are a home run and nowhere can you buy a new GMC for less. We've gone through it. The Diamondbacks have to win. If they win and the Padres lose to the Dodgers tonight, it is all within the Diamondbacks' control. If that's all they got to do, just win and have the Dodgers lose tonight. There's other ways they can get in. They're 3 games back of the Cubs and Phillies. They're 4 back of the Padres.
1: Yes. Is it plausible that the Dodgers win today? Or tonight. Yes, it is. Is it plausible that the Diamondbacks sweep the Rockies? Yes, it is. Here we go.
0: Especially
1: let's do it.
0: They only have to win one game to sweep the Rockies now. I mean, they've already done 67%.
1: They have their best starting pitcher taking the ball as well.
0: Dodgers-Padres matchup is Tyler Glasnow against Nick Pivetta. So that's 2 pretty good pitchers right there in that one.
1: Yeah.
0: That's going to be a good
1: game. Loving this.
0: Because you know the Padres don't want to leave anything to chance this weekend if they can avoid it. All right, that's it for us. Thanks to Rick and Jamal behind the glass for Wolf. I'm Luke. We got D-backs Rockies coming up next right here on Arizona Sports, the local sports leader.
1: Peace and strength.
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20: 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Mm-hmm. It changes in the NFL. It's easy in college for some and not so easy in the pros. Mm-hmm. Really hard transition. From that standpoint, you feel for the guy. But what are you going to do? You're going to sulk about it and say, wow, I wish I was back in Columbus scoring touchdowns? Or are you going to work harder and stand out? Make it impossible for them not to throw you the ball. 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If Marvin Harrison Jr. is wide open in the middle of the field, he's getting the ball, but he's not getting open.
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3: Another day and another must-win game for the Diamondbacks. Welcome to the D-backs BP Show. As the Arizona Diamondbacks go for the sweep of the Rockies at Coors Field in Colorado. My name is Steve Zinsmeister with our producer and engineer, Leo Gilmartin, and our technical director is Ali Nerini. The Diamondbacks are three games back of a wild card right now, three behind the Phillies, four games behind the Padres. So here's what needs to happen, essentially. If you want to catch the Phillies, the Diamondbacks need to win three more games than they do in the next 4 days. If you want to catch the Padres, you need a win today and then hope for a Dodger win over San Diego later today, which would then give you a chance against the Padres over the weekend if you were to get a three-game sweep there. And if you want to catch the Chicago Cubs, that is still possible as well. You would just need to win all of your games and hope that the Cubs lose all of their games. So the path to the postseason continues to be quite narrow, but it clearly still exists for the Snakes, and it's all predicated on a sweep here today in Colorado. The Diamondbacks will have their best pitcher on the mound, Eduardo Rodriguez, and that's by design. Weeks ago, the Diamondbacks brain trust got together and mapped out how they wanted their rotation to look in the final stretch of the season. And a lot of that plan was centered around this game here today. Having your ace on the mound for the final game in Colorado in hopes of collecting enough wins that when you go to San Diego, you're still in that race. I mean, we've foreseen this for weeks, if not months, that last series in San Diego could be the deciding factor on whether or not you go to the postseason. So this game, the last game before that series, almost becomes the final game of the season in some ways. Win today, have a chance tomorrow. That's the objective. There's the added benefit that Rodriguez would still be available to pitch in a potential game one in the wild card round if you were to get there, but that's kind of on the back burner for right now. So that's the calculus here. Have your best guy on the mound going for a sweep. That keeps your playoff hopes alive for this weekend. Erod has been fantastic for the Diamondbacks, their most consistent starter all season long. He's 15-7 with a 2.89 ERA, has hit a bit of a rut here lately, giving up 7 runs to the Yankees last week. Before that, he gave up 6 runs to the Rangers, although there was some poor defense behind him in that game. So he'll need a turnaround here today in his final start of the regular season. He's going up against Tanner Gordon for the Rockies, who is 1-5. With a 6 ERA. Coming up, we will continue to recap yesterday's game and we'll continue to preview the series finale here this afternoon when Alex Weiner from Arizona Sports joins me. Stick around, more of the D-backs BP show next on the Morgan & Morgan Diamondbacks Radio Network.
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3: Welcome back to the D-backs BP Show as the Diamondbacks go for the series sweep in Colorado. It's a must-have series, and the Diamondbacks are playing a must-win game each and every day the rest of the way. 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Alex, the Diamondbacks, for what it's worth, have played excellent baseball over the past few days, and mathematically, we know how difficult it is for them to get to the postseason, but what do you make of the way that they just refuse to lose right now?
17: Yeah, they're fighting through this. And look, it's a four-game winning streak. They played pretty darn well the first three games. I would say yesterday was a little bit shakier, but they found a way. The bullpen did just enough to keep them ahead at the end of that game. Loaisiga getting the pop-up with two runners in scoring position to end that thing. And so, they're fighting to the finish here. They haven't swept an opponent since July when they beat the Dodgers at Dodger Stadium. So that's the task at hand for them today as they look to do that against the Colorado Rockies. And they're going to have to, right? I mean, I think we looked at this final six-game stretch this week thinking that they had to go 6-0. And so far, they're 2-0, and they got to keep pushing it to the finish line here.
3: You mentioned the bullpen. They played an important role in game two of this series because the Diamondbacks offense went pretty cold from that four-run first inning all the way to the eighth inning. It was important for them to limit the Rockies as much as they could. But take your pick. Any guy out of this Diamondback bullpen right now seems to be getting the job done.
17: Yeah, 100%. They go with Justin Martinez first. He still hasn't given up an earned run since coming back off the injured list. He looks electric. And I think Ryan Nelson was warming up. They didn't end up needing to use him, so maybe they might end up needing him today. Jonathan Loaisiga has been fantastic for them. He was able to get the save yesterday. You got, Brandon Garcia having a tremendous season. He gave up a home run yesterday, but that was like the first run he'd given up in a month. He hadn't given up a run in September yet. And of course, Juan Maria. I mean, it's so useful in these high leverage games down the stretch here to be able to, if your starter's a little bit shaky or you notice some things aren't trending in the right direction, to go get that guy out of there and rely on a bullpen that's been so reliable for you.
3: Very weird game two in this series in that it almost feels like the turning point in the game was the second at-bat of the day when Ketel Marte launches a ball into left field and Zach Veen just couldn't field it, and everything kind of collapsed from that point on. The Diamondbacks go on to score four unearned runs in that game, and without that moment, it feels like it's probably a very different result for the Diamondbacks.
17: Yeah, 100%. It was great to get off to that start and get ahead early in that game, especially considering that, their starter Adams kind of settled in and the D-backs at bats weren't great after that. But yeah, you're right. I mean, that's baseball, right? The game could flip either in the first inning, it could be in the fifth inning, it could be at the very end. And so for them to get ahead, for them to take advantage of an opportunity and rally, Nolan Arenado continued to stay hot with a nice RBI base hit there. Corbin Carroll, his 17th triple, brought home a couple of runs. And so back-to-back games to start off this series, they've gotten enough to, you know, sizable leads early. That's going to be the key for them to do it again today against Tanner Gordon.
0: In the finale, Eduardo Rodriguez will be on the hill for the Diamondbacks. He's been so good all season long. A bit of a bump or two here lately for Eduardo, but the Diamondbacks wanted him specifically pitching in this game. They backdated this a couple of weeks ago, making sure he would be pitching the finale in Colorado. What do you make of that strategy going into a game that they have to have in order for things to possibly go their way in San Diego over the weekend?
17: Sure. Yeah, it makes a lot of sense, right? You want to get your best guys the opportunity to keep you alive as long as possible and kind of keep the window open as long as you can. And for Erod, yeah, you're right. There's been a couple of hiccups lately, but he's been as reliable as really any starter except for kind of the top guys in the National League all year. And this is a Rockies team that's got a bunch of, you know, pretty solid lefties in their lineup that Eduardo Rodriguez is going to be able to attack, whether it's, you know, TJ Rumfield or Jake McCarthy or a bunch of guys. I haven't seen the lineup yet today, but yeah, so I think matchup-wise, it makes a lot of sense for them. And then if they can win this game, they will at least go into San Diego with a mathematical chance to make the playoffs still, which I think going into this series was certainly a goal.
0: That's all that anybody was hoping for heading to San Diego. Alex, thanks so much for the time, man. Really appreciate it. The next time we do this, hopefully we're still talking about the Diamondbacks being in this thing.
17: Yeah, let's see how this thing wraps up.
0: All right, that's Alex Weiner from Arizona Sports joining us here on the pregame show. When we come back, we'll take a look at the injury report for today's game on the Morgan & Morgan Diamondbacks Radio Network.
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0: 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Well, today's injury report is the best injury report because the Diamondbacks do not have much of anything to talk about in ways of injury. They do have four pitchers that are on the long-term 60-day IL that will miss the remainder of the season. Ryan Thompson, AJ Puck, Christian Mena, and Andrew Salfrank. But those are things that we can talk about heading into the offseason and what their health status looks like going into next year for some of those guys. Let's take a quick look at the starting lineup for the Diamondbacks today in the series finale. Lars Nootbaar is going to lead off and play left field. Ketel Marte at second base. He will bat second. Gabby Moreno will be the designated hitter today, getting off his feet a little bit. He bats third. Geraldo Perdomo is your cleanup hitter and the shortstop. Pavin Smith's over at first base batting fifth, and Nolan Arenado will bat sixth and play the hot corner. Corbin Carroll in right field as always. He's batting seventh. James McCann will do the catching and bat eighth today. Tim Tawa at the end of this lineup here today for Torrey Lovello's Diamondbacks. Tawa in center field. Speaking of Torrey Lovello, he joins us right here on the pregame show when we come back on the Morgan & Morgan D-backs Radio Network.
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23: Welcome back to the D-backs BP Show alongside the manager, Torrey Lovello, as we get ready to wrap up this three-game series against the Rockies. Torrey, two wins out of two yesterday, a 5-3 victory. And again, your offense was able to score some big runs early on, but able to capitalize on a mistake. How were they able to make the most out of that situation?
24: Well, first, I think we had a certain readiness when we came out that we had a good game plan, and we got a big hit. We got that slug once we built an inning. And we took advantage of the error and the miscues and the balls that weren't fielded correctly, and we were running the bases hard enough to make that good moment happen. But clearly for me, it was the triple down the right field line that blew this game open. I think we need to keep building on that, though. I was a little bit frustrated with innings 2 through 6. Unfortunately, we couldn't add on, but overall, I think we won that game in the first inning, and that's what I'm most proud of.
23: I think everybody knows this offense is completely different when you guys like Cattell and Corbin firing on all cylinders. Mm-hmm. What is Corbin doing lately at the plate that's allowing him to have a little more success and a little more consistent slug?
24: Well, consistency is a big word here, and I think he's been working on the same things for the past couple of weeks that's allowed him to stay with one thing that we know is going to be successful for him. What that one thing is entirely up to him. But I think normally when you're a young player, and I still put him in that category, he's learning a lot about him and himself and his swing. When you're not getting good results, you tend to jump from spot to spot and try and fix a lot of little things that might not be the issue. I think he's focused on one or two things, really honed in on that, and it's shown up in a big way for us.
23: Torrey, just kind of hinted at it a moment ago. One thing that happened on Tuesday that didn't happen so much last night was the tacking on runs late. It seemed like Mason Adams was able to settle into a rhythm. What kind of adjustments was he making, or what kind of adjustments was your offense struggling to make in the middle of the game?
24: That's a good question. I think it was a 12, 10, 10, and then 7-pitch inning. We were just going up there in early counts and firing instead of really putting pressure on him and forcing him to land pitches in the space that we want to attack the ball. So overall, I think maybe a little bit of loss of focus. We know we scored 4 runs thinking that it would automatically exactly happen as it did the night before, but we got to make it happen. What we've talked about in our advanced meeting is when you score four, make it seven the next inning. Don't be satisfied here because a lot can happen in the stadium.
23: And just for our audience, the difference it makes when Tawa hits a home run to provide some insurance, not just because it's late in a game, but playing at Coors Field where leads are never safe. Right. What do you think it did for that dugout, knowing that they had kind of been struggling to get that offense going?
24: Well, I call those scratch runs, and it takes the home run out of play for you, and that's what ended up happening. It was, instead of it being 4-3, it was now 5-3. It takes a walk and a home run away from you losing a baseball game. You just want to add on runs as late as possible. You talk about momentum swings. It gave us a little bit of a push for sure, but three runs clearly, for the obvious reasons, is much better than two runs. But inside of the game, it just gives us a lot of flexibility to do some things that we normally can't do. Maybe use a different plus reliever. But overall, this is a tough venue for us to play in and manage in, as it is for every team and every manager. We don't take anything for granted.
23: We talked about this before the game yesterday, how pleased you were with what Soroka was able to do and how that would set up the bullpen. Just talk a little bit about how you were able to use your full arsenal, given the fact that you didn't have to tap into much on Tuesday.
24: Well, you're right. There's a buildup here, and I think Michael did a great job of giving us those seven innings and allowed us to preserve some relievers. And a couple were unusable in that first game when Soroka was pitching. But we knew that we could tap into certain guys, and I think Merrill pitching into the sixth inning was a big moment for us, so we can go to the exact guys that we wanted to preserve the win.
23: Torrey, I think you know how frustrating the first two seasons were for Eduardo Rodriguez and his time here. Mm-hmm. To post what's going to be the lowest single ERA he's had in a season at age 33 when he debuted as a 22-year-old, what kind of emotions and reaction do you have to see him have this success and to see how impactful it's been on this pitching staff this year?
24: Well, it's the way he's done it is what stands out to me. This is a game of adjustments. You get to a certain age, you get to a certain part of your career, and really I think from year to year you have to learn about yourself, and you got to learn about making changes and those types of adjustments to just better yourself and put yourself in a position to have the success. It just took him a little while to get there. You know, he's a fireballing left-handed pitcher that had a lot of success early on with just a couple of pitches. Now he's pitching. Now he's going out there. He's really developed a real good feel for the changeup, the breaking ball, cutter, fastball. It's a four-pitch mix that he's learned more later than sooner. And because of that, he's going to have his finest year, and we're very proud of him for that.
23: Every game that you're still alive in this race, it's the most important game of the year. So just talk about your feeling about having Erod on the mound for the most important game of the year and his ability to deal with pressure this year.
24: Well, it's a getaway day, and it's a must-win. Every game that we've played over the past 7-10 days has been a must-win, and I couldn't think of a better guy to go out there and really slow the game down, slow the tempo down, and make pitches. We got to get him out of the first inning. We've known, it's very well documented that teams come out and attack him. If we get through that first inning, we should be in a really good spot.
23: Torrey, as always, appreciate the time. Good luck in the finale against the Rockies.
24: Thanks so much.
23: That was the skipper, Torrey Lovello. We'll take a break and wrap up the BP show right after this on the Morgan & Morgan D-Backs Radio Network.
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0: Well, the Padres and the Phillies don't play until later on today. So instead of scoreboard watching, all eyes will be on the Arizona Diamondbacks as they go for the series sweep in Colorado and their fifth win in a row to keep their postseason hopes alive. Chris Caragiola and Tom Candiotti are standing by from Coors Field. They've got the pitching matchup in this one. They'll let you know the starting lineups for both squads. And of course, they have all the play-by-play action. The Diamondbacks and the Rockies, the series finale is coming your way next from Colorado on the Morgan & Morgan Diamondbacks Radio Network.
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13: 1-0. Bat is swung on and barreled out to deep left center field. Meadows is going back. 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Oh, there it goes!
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We're sorry, due to content restrictions, this stream is not available in your area right now. 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
We're sorry. 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

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We're sorry, due to content restrictions, this stream is not available in your area right now. 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If you feel this is an error, please enable location services on your device and try again. We're sorry, due to content restrictions, this stream is not available in your area right now. 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

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We're sorry. 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We're sorry. 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We're sorry. 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We're sorry. 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We're sorry. 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We're sorry. 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If you feel this is an error, please enable location services on your device and try again. We're sorry. 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Please try again later. If you feel this is an error, please enable location services on your device and try again. We're sorry. 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Please try again later. If you feel this is an error, please enable location services on your device and try again. We're sorry. 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Please try again later. If you feel this is an error, please enable location services on your device and try again. We're sorry. 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Please try again later. If you feel this is an error, please enable location services on your device and try again. We're sorry. 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Please try again later. If you feel this is an error, please enable location services on your device and try again. We're sorry. 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Please try again later. 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We're sorry. 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We're sorry. 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If you feel this is an error, please enable location services on your device and try again. We're sorry. Due to please try again later. 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We're sorry. 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We're sorry. 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We're sorry. 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If you feel this is an error, please enable location services on your device.

ice and try again. We're sorry. 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We're sorry. 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We're sorry. 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We're sorry. 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We're sorry. 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We're sorry. 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We're sorry. 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We're sorry. 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We're sorry. 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We're sorry. 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We're sorry. 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We're sorry. 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

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We're sorry. 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We're sorry. 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We're sorry. 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We're sorry. 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We're sorry. 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We're sorry. 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We're sorry. 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We're sorry. 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

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We're sorry. 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We're sorry. 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We're sorry. 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

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Due to content restrictions, this stream is not available in your area right now. 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We're sorry. 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We're sorry. 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We're sorry. 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If you feel this is an error, please enable location

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We're sorry. 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We're sorry. 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We're sorry. 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We're sorry. 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We're sorry. 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We're sorry. 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We're sorry. 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We're sorry. 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Please try again later. If you feel this is an error, please enable device and try again. We're sorry. 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

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We're sorry. 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We're sorry. 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We're sorry. 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We're sorry. 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We're sorry. 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We're sorry. 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Please try again later. Device and try again. We're sorry. 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We're sorry. 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

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We're sorry. 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We're sorry. 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We're sorry. 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We're sorry. 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We're sorry. 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We're sorry. 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

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Due to content restrictions, this stream is not available in your area right now. 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We're sorry. 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We're sorry. 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We're sorry. 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We're sorry. 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We're sorry. 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We're sorry. 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We're sorry. 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We're sorry. 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We're sorry. 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We're sorry. 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We're sorry. 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We're sorry. 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We're sorry. 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

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We're sorry. 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We're sorry. 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We're sorry. 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We're sorry. 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We're sorry. 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We're sorry. 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We're sorry. 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We're sorry. 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We're sorry. 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Please try again later. If you feel this is an error, please enable

Enable location services on your device and try again. 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We're sorry. 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We're sorry. 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We're sorry. 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We're sorry. 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We're sorry. 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

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We're sorry. 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

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We're sorry. 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We're sorry. 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We're sorry. 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We're sorry. 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We're sorry. 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We're sorry. 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We're sorry. 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We're sorry. 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We're sorry. 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

advice and try again. We're sorry. 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We're sorry. 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We're sorry. 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We're sorry. 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We're sorry. 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If you feel this is an error, please enable location services on your device and try again. We're sorry. We're sorry. Due to content restrictions, this stream is not available in your area right now. 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We're sorry. 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We're sorry. 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We're sorry. 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

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We're sorry. 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

Not available in your area right now. 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

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We're sorry. 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

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We're sorry. 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

device and try again. 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

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We're sorry, due to content restrictions, this stream is not available in your area right now. 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We're sorry, due to content restrictions, this stream is not available in your area right now. 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

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We're sorry, due to content restrictions, this stream is not available in your area right now. 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

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We're sorry. 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If you feel this is an error, please enable location services on your device and try again. We're sorry. Due to area right now. Please try again later. If you feel this is an error, please enable location services on your device and try again. We're sorry. 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We're sorry. 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We're sorry. 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We're sorry. 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We're sorry. 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We're sorry. 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We're sorry. 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We're sorry. 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

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We're sorry, due to content restrictions, this stream is not available in your area right now. 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

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We're sorry, due to content restrictions, this stream is not available in your area right now. Please try again later. If you feel this is an error, now, please try again later. 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We're sorry, due to content restrictions, this stream is not available in your area right now. 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

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Due to content restrictions, this stream is not available in your area right now. 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We're sorry. Due to content area right now. 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We're sorry. Due to content restrictions, this stream is not available in your area right now. 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We're sorry. 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We're sorry. 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We're sorry. 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We're sorry. Due to content restrictions, this stream is not available in your area right now. 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We're sorry. 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We're sorry. 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We're sorry. 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We're sorry. 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We're sorry. 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We're sorry. 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

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Due to content restrictions, this stream is not available in your area right now. 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

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Please try again later. 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We're sorry. 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Please try again later. If you feel this is an error, please enable location services on your device and try again. We're sorry. Due to content restrictions, this stream is not available in your area right now. Please try again later. If you feel this is an error, please enable location services on your device and try again. We're sorry. Due to content restrictions, this stream is not available in your area right now. Please try again later. If you feel this is an error, please enable location services on your device and try again. We're sorry. Due to content restrictions, this stream is not available in your area right now. Please try again later. If you feel this is an error, please enable location services on your device and try again. We're sorry. Due to content restrictions, this stream is not available in your area right now. Please try again later. If you feel this is an error, please enable location services on your device and try again. We're sorry. Due to content restrictions, this stream is not available in your area right now. Please try again later. If you feel this is an error, please enable location services on your device and try again. We're sorry. Due to content restrictions, this stream is not available in your area right now. Please try again later. If you feel this is an error, please enable location services on your device and try again. We're sorry. Due to content restrictions, this stream is not available in your area right now. Please try again later. If you feel this is an error, please enable location services on your device and try again. We're sorry. Due to content restrictions, this stream is not available in your area right now. Please try again later. If you feel this is an error, please enable location services on your device and try again. We're sorry. Due to content restrictions, this stream is not available in your area right now. 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We're sorry. 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

available in your area right now. 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

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Please try again later. If you feel this is an error,
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0: 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We're sorry. 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We're sorry. 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Due to content restrictions, this stream is not available in your area right now. Please try again later. If you feel this is...
1: And it seems like this offense is getting right at the right time. In their wins in the homestand, they weren't just like 2-1 victories. They were scoring 5, 6, 7 runs. And you look at this series here, 24 runs scored across the three games. They got 7 runs in the win on Tuesday night. They got 12 runs on 18 hits in the victory here today. And I mean, I think that gives you a little bit of hope going into San Diego that, you know what, your offense is a little bit hot right now. They've won five straight games. They're certainly playing with a little bit of momentum.

0: anything is possible still between now and the end of the season.
1: Anytime you come into Colorado, you can. It's a great opportunity to get your offense right. It's a confidence builder for your offense. The way the ball just doesn't break normally here, the way the ball just carries, all the room in the outfield, you're getting, there's a lot of hits to get here. And the D-backs took advantage of it. They took advantage of a pitching staff that was not very good, and they did exactly what they're supposed to do. They just whacked the ball all over the ballpark. And now you, because of that, you have a lot of confidence. And guys are starting to swing the bat. They're feeling it. Sometimes hitting has a lot to do with how confident you are at the plate. And now you're marching into San Diego feeling really good about yourself. So as long as you keep getting good pitching performances, you know, I think it's going to be a battle, no question about it. But you got to like the way the offense is swinging the bat.
0: So here's how things stand right now for those wondering what are all the scenarios. Diamondbacks win today, which means that the Phillies, they need to win their game, and they need San Diego to lose for Philadelphia to clinch. If that were to happen, that means that the Diamondbacks will have an opportunity to sweep the Padres, and if they do that, it'll be the Cubs, the Phillies, and the Diamondbacks in the postseason, and the Padres will be on the outside looking in. On the flip side, if the Padres win today and the Phillies lose, the Padres are in, and the Diamondbacks will need to sweep the Padres still, and they'll need a little bit of help from Tampa Bay to take at the minimum 2 of 3 against the Phillies. If the Phillies and Padres both win, the Diamondbacks aren't eliminated, but it's not looking good. The Diamondbacks would need to sweep the Padres still, and they would need Philadelphia to be swept, most likely, by Tampa Bay to make the postseason. So a lot of different scenarios, but you're going to have Brandon Faught getting the opener. He's pitched very well historically against the Padres. He's pitched very well historically at Petco Park. And, again, this team is hot right now, and you're hoping they can take that momentum into Friday.
1: It's all you can do is ask for a chance, and this is what the D-backs got. But, you know, we were looking at this about 2 weeks ago, thinking that we just got to get to San Diego with a chance here, and that's exactly what they've done. And, you know, hopefully you have that chance. And for me, I hope the Padres are still right there where you could sweep the Padres out of it. I think that would be the most fun, going into San Diego and being able to have a chance to do that. The games are going to be meaningful, which is going to be great, and it's going to be fun, and so buckle up.
0: Identical to the scenario that we had exactly 1 year ago. Before we wrap up, we want to give one special shout-out to Allie Narini, who's working her final game of the season as our technical director. We've had so many great technical directors this season, and while you're not allowed to have favorites, Allie is a cut above the rest. She is always putting in a great amount of work to make sure these broadcasts run smoothly. So, again, Allie, I know you're listening. Thank you so much for everything you've done all season long. We've loved working with you, and hopefully we can do this for more seasons to come. But that is going to conclude it here, Diamondbacks and Rockies. The totals, the Diamondbacks at 12 runs on 18 hits, no errors. D-backs left 10 on base. The Rockies at 8 runs on 17 hits, no errors. Rockies also left 10 on base. Eduardo Rodriguez, your winner. He's 16-7. Tanner Gordon, your loser. His record is 1-6. And the time of the game, 3 hours and 14 minutes, played in front of an audience of 22,511. Well, that again will conclude our coverage between the Diamondbacks and the Rockies. For Tom Candiotti, for Leo Gilmartin, our producer engineer, and the aforementioned Allie Narini, our wonderful technical director, I'm Chris Garagiola saying, as always, thanks so much for tuning in to Diamondback Baseball. Enjoy the rest of your Thursday, and we look forward to talking to you again from Petco Park tomorrow night. Take care, everybody.
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4: Here's a 3-2 pitch. Strike, no. It's ruled ball four. It's going to be challenged, though. And the D-backs are going to try and win this game through ABS. Let's take a look. It is strike three, and that is your ball game. The chase is on for the Diamondbacks as they sweep the Rockies for the first time since 2018. Oh, what a win for Arizona.
5: Can we call that a walk-off strikeout? Is that how that works with ABS at the end of a game? Man, what a wild game this was. The Diamondbacks had a 12-1 lead, about as safe as it gets in the game of baseball. And the Rockies put together 7 runs in the last few innings to make things look more competitive than they actually were. But the D-backs get the job done, a series sweep in Colorado, and they will go to San Diego with a chance to make the postseason. That's how we begin the postgame show here this afternoon. Thanks for being with us. I'm Steve Zinsmeister. There was a lot that happened in this game, right? I mean, it felt like this game went on forever. 20 runs scored in total, 35 hits combined, and just a wild course of events. And it all starts with the huge first inning for the Diamondbacks. They scored 6 runs before the Rockies even recorded an out. And it perfectly epitomized the season for the Diamondbacks, because it was including 2 home runs, one from Gabby Moreno and one from Nolan Arenado, the two guys who have carried this team offensively all season long, getting the job done there in the first inning. And by the time we got halfway through the game, the D-backs had a dozen runs and the Rockies looked like they were just slogging their way through the afternoon. And listen to this final line from their starting pitcher, Tanner Gordon, who came into the day with an ERA over 6 already, but then today really just put a nice exclamation point on his season. 3 1/3 pitched, 10 earned runs on 12 hits, 4 walks. He gave up 2 home runs. He only had 1 strikeout. I mean, it was 12-1, and suddenly the momentum in the game swung the complete opposite direction. The Rockies scored 1 run in the 6th, 4 in the 7th, another pair of runs in the 8th, 7 unanswered runs for Colorado. Still a big lead for the Diamondbacks at that point, but we were all sweating a lot more than we anticipated at that point. What was once an 11-run lead turned into a 4-run lead, which at Coors Field, as you know, is basically a 1-run lead, the way that the ball flies there. So no lead ever seems safe. But credit to the Diamondbacks. They buckled down. They won the game by a respectable margin of 4 runs. Eduardo Rodriguez gave the Diamondbacks another quality start today. Kevin Ginkle saving the day there, striking out the side in order in the 9th. Obviously, a couple of bumps along the way for their pitching staff, but they finished the job in the end. This series sweep is their first since the first half of the season, when they finished off the first half in LA against the Dodgers. and it was a must win. We came into this series knowing that the Diamondbacks had a very, very narrow path to the postseason, and still do. They basically needed this sweep to keep them afloat, and they got it. And we'll talk about the wild card race here in a little bit, go over some of the scenarios and some of the games still to come today. But just know that the Diamondbacks are taking care of business that's in front of them right now. No matter what, they will head to San Diego tomorrow with their playoff hopes still intact. 5 wins in a row for the Diamondbacks, and this D-backs win is presented by Cold Beers and Cheeseburgers. Visit Cold Beers and Cheeseburgers at Chase Field. They are open 7 days a week. All right, we'll take a quick break, but when we come back, you'll hear all the biggest moments, all the best highlights from today's series finale as the Diamondbacks win 12-8 over Colorado, a sweep for the Diamondbacks, and you'll hear all the biggest plays next on the Morgan & Morgan D-backs Radio Network.
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5: Let's run through some of the biggest moments from today's series finale at Coors Field. Another must-win game for the D-backs as the clock ticks down on the regular season schedule. And for the third straight day, they got out ahead early, way ahead, starting with the first two batters reaching base and Gabby Moreno at the dish.
4: Here's the 0-1. Gabby swings, high drive, deep left field. This one is way back, and that's going to help the cause. Oh, a mammoth shot by Moreno, his 16th of the season, and the Diamondbacks jump out in front early. It's 3-0.
5: Right after that, Geraldo Perdomo tripled, and Pavin Smith brought him home with an RBI single. That put Nolan Arenado in a position to drive in a few more.
4: The 2-0 pitch. That one swung on and belted. Oh, show a movie. It's out of here. Mambo shot for Arenado. And it's 6-0 Diamondbacks here in the top of the first inning.
5: Yeah, the Diamondbacks scored 6 runs on 5 hits and 2 walks, taking a commanding lead in the first frame for the third day in a row. And as if that wasn't enough, the D-backs tacked on a few more in the second. Lars Nootbaar scored for the second time on a Ketel Marte RBI double. And then Marte later scored on Geraldo Perdomo's second hit of the day. So it was 8-0 in the blink of an eye. Top of the fourth, the D-backs kept pouring it on. This time, Perdomo on base and Pavin Smith stepping into the batter's box.
4: As the pitch here by Gordon. Drilled. Left field and deep. McCarthy racing after it. He can't reach it. That's going to hit the warning track and kiss off the wall. They will wave Perdomo around third. Tovar's throw to the plate. Not in time. It's an RBI double for Pavin Smith, and it's 9-0 Diamondbacks.
5: Now, the Rockies finally got on the board in the bottom of that inning. Three straight singles loaded the bases, and TJ Rumfield managed to score on a ground out, making it 10-1 at that point. It's not much, but it was something. And in the fifth, the D-backs got that run right back when Perdomo scored for the third time in the game. Arenado drove him home. And then James McCann's solo homer in the sixth added another run. So it was 12-1 for the Diamondbacks, an 11-run lead. But that's where the Rockies started to make things hairier than we expected. Kyle Karros homered in the sixth. And then in the seventh, Cole Carrig came to the plate looking to make this game a bit closer.
4: And another 2-2 is crushed. Right field and deep. And Cole Carrig with a three-run home run has made it a six-run ball game.
5: It was a four-run inning for the Rockies, bringing this game back within six. Not ideal, but still a significant lead for the Snakes, although Colorado clearly wanted to make this a ball game. In the eighth, the comeback continued with Zach Veen homering, and then Rumfield driving in another run with an RBI double. That 11-run lead they once had suddenly dwindled down to just four. So Kevin Ginkel entered the game in the ninth on the mound looking to hold on to that lead, and he managed to strike out the side in order, ending the threat. The Rockies did well to put together a comeback, but they came up well short. The Diamondbacks got the 12-8 victory and swept Colorado for the first time at Coors Field in the last 8 years. Daniel's Jewelers is your proud sponsor of today's highlights. 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Coming up, we'll talk playoffs. The D-backs still could be playing in October, but what needs to happen between now and then to get there? We'll go over it all next on the Morgan & Morgan Diamondbacks Radio Network.
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5: 12-8, the final score as the Diamondbacks secure the series sweep over the Colorado Rockies. D-backs now 85 wins, 74 losses. It is the first time the Diamondbacks have swept an opponent since they were in L.A. to end the first half back in mid-July. This is also their first sweep of the Rockies in Colorado since 2018. 5 wins in a row matches the D-backs' season high, and it couldn't come at a better time or a more necessary time, as Arizona is just clinging to the hope of making it to the postseason. So let's take a look at the NL wildcard playoff picture right now. Keep in mind, we've got some important games that are either going on right now or not taking place until a little bit later on today. But let's start the conversation here. The Chicago Cubs did pick up a win today, which clinches a playoff berth for them. So the Diamondbacks cannot surpass the Cubs anymore. Let's just wipe our hands clean of the Cubs for now. That is no longer a part of the equation for the D-backs making it to the postseason. The Diamondbacks are currently 2.5 games out of the Phillies. They're also 3.5 back of the Padres. Those are the two teams to focus on for right now. We'll go through both scenarios here. The Phillies are currently underway at Citizens Bank Park. They're trailing 1-0 going into the third inning against the Brewers. So, you know, let's not assume anything in that score of that game. It's still very early. A lot of baseball to be played there. But the Phillies are playing the Brewers right now. And the Padres do not take on the Dodgers in their series finale until 7:10 Arizona time tonight. So we still got several hours before that one even gets underway. But that'll be appointment television, I would say, to say the least, knowing what kind of implications could be there for the Diamondbacks. So let's look at each team. If you want to try to catch the Philadelphia Phillies, right now you're 2.5 back. Let's say the Phillies lose tonight. They would then be just 2 games back of Philadelphia, which means that you just have to win 2 more games than they do in your last 3. You could go 3-0 against the Padres, in which case you're maybe catching the Padres too, but let's just focus on the Phillies for now. You could go undefeated the rest of the way, and that would mean that you could even have the Phillies win 1 game, but not more than 1 game, and you could catch them. Or you could win 2 out of 3 in San Diego, and if the Phillies get swept by the Rays, you would still get in because you have the tiebreaker over Philadelphia. If you're looking to catch the Padres, a little bit more interesting here and a little more difficult. Let's say the Padres lose tonight to the Dodgers. That means they are now still at 88 wins, Diamondbacks 85. They would be 3 games back. So if the Padres lose tonight, the D-backs go to San Diego with an opportunity to sweep them and catch them. They would win the season tiebreaker, and then they would execute it and by getting into the postseason. It's tough. Sweeping the Padres seems, I mean, dang near impossible given how hot they've been over the last month plus, but it is still a possibility for the Diamondbacks. If the Padres win tonight over the Dodgers, then you can no longer catch San Diego. They would get up to 89 wins, which is just unattainable for the Diamondbacks, given there's only 3 games left. So if the Padres win tonight, you're not catching them. All your attention should be focused on the Phillies. But if the Dodgers beat the Padres, all of a sudden you've got a chance. You still hold your destiny in your hands as you head into that last series in San Diego this weekend. That's the scenarios. That's all there is to it. Philadelphia, San Diego, we're doing some scoreboard watching here again this afternoon. Philadelphia, like I mentioned, currently trailing 1-0 against the Milwaukee Brewers. All right, let's do the stat of the game, which is brought to you by Cold Stone Creamery. 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Well, it's all about that first inning. 6 runs for the Diamondbacks before you even noticed. The D-backs have scored 13 runs in the first inning during the course of this series. 3 on Tuesday, 4 on Wednesday, 6 of them here today. It's the first time in franchise history that they've scored three or more runs in the first inning in three straight games. Also, six runs in the first inning before recording an out, that ties a franchise record for the Diamondbacks for the most runs in such a situation. Credit to Eduardo Rodriguez, man. He put together not just a great game today, but a heck of a season for the Diamondbacks. His ERA for the year, 2.89. That puts him 12th on the list of best single-season ERAs in franchise history. Of course, Randy Johnson has five of the top six seasons individually, which is not surprising. But Eduardo Rodriguez right there on the list. I believe he's just behind one of Robbie Ray's excellent seasons. Zach Gallen has a couple really good ones up there on the list as well. But Eduardo Rodriguez put together, by ERA standards, one of the best seasons in the franchise's history. He also finished the year with 19 quality starts with the Diamondbacks, winning 23 of the 32 games that he started. And when you compare that to the first 2 years as a D-back, it was a significant turnaround for Erod. And in the event that the D-backs make it to the postseason, which, you know, we'll table that conversation for right now, but he would presumably start game one of a wild card round. Again, we'll have those conversations down the road if necessary, but that's kind of how things align right now. And I just think this was an excellent exclamation point on Rodriguez's season. He won the WBC championship game with Venezuela over Team USA. He came out of spring just firing on all cylinders for those first couple months, dominated all season long, and now he carved up the Rockies in what was the most important game of the season in crunch time. Huge win for Erod today. Huge win. I thought we would check in on Gabby Moreno and where he stands in the batting title race. This is kind of the last big statistical race to keep an eye on an individual standpoint. Luis Arraez is hitting .311 right now. And as I mentioned, the Phillies are currently underway. So that number will presumably change over the next couple of hours. Gabby Moreno finished today's game with a .308 average, which is just, as I mentioned, 3 points below Luis Arraez. So if Arraez somehow goes like 0 for 3, 0 for 4 the rest of the game, we might have ourselves a little bit of a contest here over the next 3 days for the batting title in the National League. How cool would it be if Gabby Moreno finds a way to win that? He would be the first catcher to do so since Buster Posey in 2012. All right, so up next, as I mentioned, the Diamondbacks heading to San Diego. As of right now, they've got something to play for with the Padres. They're going to have something to play for no matter what when they get there. It's just a matter of who they're chasing. Is it the Phillies or is it the Phillies and the Padres? We'll have to wait and see. But coming up next, we've got the probable starters for all three games in San Diego. We'll tell you who the Diamondbacks are sending to the hill next on the Morgan & Morgan Diamondbacks Radio Network.
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5: Season on the line for the Diamondbacks. They'll be heading to their final series of the regular season tomorrow. Three games in San Diego against the Padres to decide their playoff fate. The Diamondbacks announced their probable starters for the series. Brandon Pfaadt will start the series opener. He's been so, so good throughout the course of the summer ever since he got sent down to Reno and came back a different man. Corbin Burnes will make his fourth start since coming off the IL on Saturday. And Michael Soroka would be lined up to pitch the series finale on Sunday afternoon. Of course, San Diego has not yet announced their starters for the series, seeing as how they haven't even started their finale against the Dodgers just yet. So that's later on tonight. Dodgers, Padres, 7-10, in case you're looking to do some scoreboard watching here tonight, but I don't want to jump the gun and assume anything on their starting pitchers this weekend. So we'll just give you the Diamondbacks. Pfaadt in game one, Burnes in game two, Michael Soroka in game three, and of course, that excellent Diamondbacks bullpen available to come in at a moment's notice if any of them run into trouble. First pitch for tomorrow's game is set for 6:40 Arizona time, with pregame starting at 6 o'clock on 98.7 FM, and we hope that you can join us then. For our producer and engineer, Leo Gilmartin, our technical director, Ali Nerini, I'm Steve Zinsmeister. One last time, the final score from Coors Field today, the Arizona Diamondbacks 12 and the Colorado Rockies 8. We'll talk to you tomorrow from the West Coast as the Diamondbacks fight for their playoff lives on the Morgan & Morgan D-backs Radio Network.
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0: on this Thursday afternoon. Good afternoon and welcome into today's edition of the Burns and Gambo Show here on Arizona Sports, the local sports leader. My name is Dave Burns alongside the one, the only, John Gambadoro. Hi, Gambo!
1: Bernsie, what's going on?
0: Why do I feel like I can barely hear him?
1: I don't know. They moved everything around.
0: Did I screw?
1: Bernsie, what's going on?
2: Is that right? Blame Maloney.
0: No, I blame you.
2: Well, I didn't touch anything.
1: It's the same button you've always pushed. They just moved the thing over here.
2: But they put it from the right to the left. You can't confuse a person like me. I'm not smart like that. I got a chair with no arms. See, I have a chair with no arms. Hold on. I'll be right back.
0: Oh, boy. Somewhere Maloney is in her car right now. She's listening. She's going, boy, this is just a nightmare way to start a show. It sure is. So let's save Gambo while he switches chairs. Let's weigh in on our top story of the day here on the Burns and Gambo Show.
3: Burns and Gambo, the weigh-in.
1: There we go. We're going Bee Gees right now, because that's what the Diamondbacks are doing.
4: Here's a 3-2 pitch. Strike, no. It's ruled ball four. It's going to be challenged, though. And the D-backs are going to try and win this game through ABS. Let's take a look. It is strike three, and that is your ball game. The chase is on for the Diamondbacks as they sweep the Rockies for the first time since 2018. Oh, what a win for Arizona.

0: be eliminated today. Whether you're a brother or whether you're a mother. Whether you're a Hazen or whether you're a Lavello. Whether you're a Ginkle or whether you're a Clark.
1: Doesn't matter.
0: Whether you're a Marte or a Perdomo.
1: This is, look.
0: You're staying alive.
1: I know it comes from an era that not everybody loves. This song is such a jam. It's so
0: crank this up.

0: guys can get their voices to go that low. Nobody ever really ever understood.
1: You need to hold up the
0: Okay, there we go. I just needed to do that. Get that out of my system. Diamondbacks staying alive. A typical Coors Field game on a Thursday afternoon. 6-run first inning, holding on for dear life. The end the way they were. 12-8 the final score, and it assures that the Arizona Diamondbacks cannot be eliminated today. They will not be. Now,
2: they did what they had to do. They swept the Colorado Rockies. They had to sweep. They had no choice. They're going to have to sweep the Padres, too, and it still may not be enough, but they had to start somewhere. They had no choice, and you

0: said going into the series, man, it is hard to sweep a team in Colorado. That's not a good baseball team. They swept them. Today's game was a weird one. It looked like total blowout. They ended up having to use two of their high leverage relievers in Clark and Ginkgo.
1: Yep.
0: They got the home run by Arenado, his 29th. They won the game. The Brewers are playing right now. They are tied with the Phillies 1-1.
1: Yes, sir.
0: It was 1-0 Milwaukee. Now it's tied 1-1. The Phillies have two on with two out. We'll keep you updated there. But you're right. The Arizona Diamondbacks will go into that series in San Diego and still be alive for a playoff spot.
1: Now, here's the deal at this point. Well, first, let me play this from Torrey, because you mentioned how hard it is to sweep the Rockies. It's the Diamondbacks' first sweep in Denver since 2018. Here's Torrey on D-backs TV.
2: I didn't know that either. I just know it's a very tough venue to play in, and the fact that we came in here and won three baseball games the way we did, I'm very proud of us. And you know, we know what we need to do, and we're not blinking. The guys are going out there and getting it done.
1: He was asked if he got nervous as the game got a little tighter.
2: At 12-2, I felt really good about it with the pieces that we had available in the bullpen. We were clearly trying to steer away from certain guys. I don't want to overlook today's game, and we started to use some guys that we didn't want to, but you know, we had to stack some things up for tomorrow. I got some guys off their feet. The core's effect, you just never know what's going on. But overall, I felt very comfortable with the guys we had. And when Kevin came in, I felt really good about the game.
0: 85-74, the Arizona Diamondbacks are 11 games over 500. They would have the best record in certain leagues in the American. Two divisions, they would have the best record at 85-74. Now, they may miss out on the playoffs, and I know everybody's, you know, with the whole Lovello thing, and is he going to come back? Because there's a lot of people out there that just want to go to the playoffs. Like, this team being 85-74, 11 games over 500 with the roster they have, it is. I mean, it's a big surprise to me. I didn't expect the team to be this good this year, but they have been.
1: So here's where things stand now going into tonight. You mentioned the Phillies and the Brewers are underway right now. That game is scoreless. Or the game is 1-1.
0: 1-1. It's 1-1.
1: Yes. It's 1-1. In order to catch the Phillies, I'm going to start with the Phillies because it's not as direct, right? Like, it's not as controlling your own destiny. Diamondbacks, if they sweep the Padres over the weekend, the Phillies can go 1-3 in their final four games. So they could lose one of the games.
0: Okay, let's say the Phillies lose today. Then what if the Diamondbacks sweep, what would the Phillies have to do?
1: If the Diamondbacks sweep, the Phillies would go 1-2 against the Rays and the Diamondbacks would get in.
0: So if the Diamondbacks sweep, if the Phillies lose this game,
1: Diamondbacks
0: sweep the Padres, Rays take 2 out of 3 and from Philly to Diamondbacks.
1: Diamondbacks sweep. Or Diamondbacks take 2 of 3 from the Padres.
0: And the Rays sweep.
1: And the Rays sweep the Phillies.
0: Okay.
1: So either way, somebody got to sweep somebody, right? Like, well, yeah. No, anyway, somebody's got to sweep somebody. Either the Diamondbacks have to sweep the Padres and the Phillies drop 2 of 3 to the Rays, or the Diamondbacks win the series against the Padres and the Phillies get swept. It's much more simple with the Padres. The Padres at this point have to lose out. They have lose tonight against the Dodgers, and then the Diamondbacks have to sweep them. If that happens, the Diamondbacks get in. The Padres do not. So that's your path. There's a little more wiggle room with the Phillies.
0: There's two paths.
1: Yes, there are two paths.
0: Yeah, there are two paths you can go by, but in the long run, there's still time to change the road you're on.
1: Thank you, Robert Plant and Jimmy Play. Good job.
0: You got your stress ball. I think this season has created a lot of stress. Burns has got a stress ball, see? If you're on YouTube, you could see it. He's got the stress of this season.
1: It stresses me out.
0: It has stressed him out quite a bit. He's got a stress ball. I got pills. So we're completely covered between the two shows.
1: You tell me which one is better for you, this or that. I'd rather do the stress ball. So that's where we stand right now. You still obviously need help, but you're getting it.
0: Look, I'm gonna say this. We'll talk about the game and everything that happened today. It sucks. Like, it sucks that you have had a season that, by all indications, 11 games over 500 is a really good season. And what sucks is that you may not make the playoffs. Okay? Because if you go to the American League, there's a team that is in the wild card right now that is 5 games over 500.
1: Mm-hmm.
0: Okay, 5 games over 500, there's a team in the wild card. You're 11 games over and you're not in. Part of that sucks. But it is what it is. National League had a good year. A lot of teams have played well. It's been a battle. You're going to go into the final series playing meaningful baseball games until you're not. They are still on the outside looking in and hoping for a little bit of a minor miracle. But all they could do is take care of business, and they did it. 1-2-3 against Colorado, they won all three.
1: When we come back on the Burns and Gambo Show, we'll stay on the Arizona Diamondbacks and, of course, keep you constantly updated on that Phillies and Brewers game. How about the job Troy Lovello has done this season? Does it warrant a contract extension here in the Valley? We'll talk about that next on Burns and Gambo.
3: Wolf and Luke, middays 10 to 2.
4: Marv's not, he's not early. He's not the first look on a lot of these plays they're running. And Jacoby just doesn't have that much time. So if Marv is his third look and he's not getting to his third look, and again, that's probably on Marv. He's not earned that prioritizing. He's not earned the right to be prioritized.
5: That's really what it is right there. You go into it and you say, okay, this is what we're expecting from the defense right here. Jacoby, I want your first read to be over here where Marv is, okay?
4: Yeah.
5: I don't know how many times Marvin Harrison Jr. was going to be the number one read or the number two read even.
4: And I don't know how many times they got to his number three read.
3: Wolf and Luke, middays 10 to 2 on Arizona Sports, the local sports leader.
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0: Hey, it's Luke. Do the Diamondbacks control their own destiny against the Padres? Do they need help from the Phillies or Cubs? Are they eliminated already? We'll get into all of that tomorrow at 10 a.m. It's Wolf and Luke on Arizona Sports 98.7, the Arizona Sports app, and the Arizona Sports
1: YouTube channel. And I think that's the reason why they're able to go out there and execute and play and perform. And you can hear the music. It was bumping when you walked in here. These boys are having fun. But, you know, winning's fun. That's the main thing. When you win, you have fun. When you execute and do your job, it's a lot of fun. And I want them to feel very spirited. But at the end of the day, tonight, when we get on that plane and start gearing up towards San Diego, we got to turn the page and do the same thing tomorrow.
2: Diamondbacks right now, is Gambo's very happy, man. Lines have been open here in the casino, Arizona, Talking Stick Resort Studios. It does. Mm. And you know what? If it makes you happy.
3: Enough clouds out there, we can do it.
2: As Sheryl Crow once sang, if it makes you happy, it can't be all that bad. Phillies and the Brewers right now tied 1-1 in the top of the fourth. We laid out all the scenarios. The simplest path is to have the Dodgers beat the Padres tonight. Go Dodgers. We're rooting. We're pinching our nose and we're trying not to smell the stink, but we're rooting for the Dodgers tonight. Because then it's very simple. Sweep the Padres and you're in. Now, I make it sound easy. It's not. But if
3: I just swept the Rockies, no big deal.
2: If the Padres win tonight, they clinch. Okay, you can't catch them. And then what you would need to do is either sweep San Diego and have Philly lose tonight and drop 2 of 3, or Philly gets swept and you win 2 of 3. Those are all the scenarios. As for Torrey, I'll play the comments from Derek Hall in a little bit, because he made some interesting ones about Torrey and his future, in which he sounded a lot more positive and a lot more affirmative about Torrey potentially returning, even if they don't make the playoffs. Certainly compared to when Torrey was on with us last Friday, in which he made it sound like I gotta make the playoffs to keep my job. That's the only way I'm gonna be back. Derek sounded a little different about it, I thought, this morning.
3: Yeah, I think there's an interesting angle that everybody's missing here on this whole situation. And it's an important one. This is not just a Ken Kendrick, Mike Hazen, Derek Hall decision. It's not. It's a Torrey Lovello decision. You've allowed him to get this close to being a free agent, being able to test the market. Why wouldn't he do it? If he feels in any way that people are ungrateful for what he's done to this organization, why wouldn't he just test the market? We've looked at it the wrong way. We've always looked at it like, are they going to bring him back? Are they going to bring him back? Are they going to bring him back? What if Torrey Lovello, what have we always said if the Diamondbacks don't bring back Torrey Lovello? What have we always said?
2: He'll get a job.
3: Get a job in a New York minute, right?
2: Should get a job fairly quickly.
3: You're 3 games away from being a free agent. Why wouldn't you test that if you're Torrey Lovello? Why wouldn't you test it? See what's out there. See if there's an organization that wants to give you a multi-year deal based on the success that you have had here and the fact that you're a good manager. There's going to be openings. Mm-hmm. I don't know what, the Mets job is taken care of now, but you know what's going to happen in Philly? What's going to happen with the Angels? What's going to happen with a lot of these? What's going to happen in Detroit?
2: Right.
3: You know, we've looked at it through only one lens, and that's, the Diamondbacks going to bring Torrey Lovello back. There's a whole nother lens we haven't looked at.
2: Sure.
3: Does Torrey Lovello want to be back? Does he feel that they've mistreated him? Does he want to test the market and see if there's more money out there, more security out there, somebody that appreciates him more? Mm-hmm. Like this, he's got a big say in this too, and we've never looked at that angle.
2: No, you're right. We have never looked at, and we should have, honest with you.
3: We should have
2: looked at that angle a while ago, because we have been saying for a while that Torrey Lovello is going to be a commodity if he is let go by the Arizona Diamondbacks. If Monday comes and they fire Torrey Lovello, he will be a sought-after manager in Major League Baseball. Again,
3: he wouldn't even be fired.
2: Well, he just wouldn't be renewed. You're right.
3: He wouldn't even be fired. We're going to go in a different direction.
2: Yeah, you're right. It's technically he's not getting fired, but they're not bringing him back. So it would put him in, and that is, now if he senses that those jobs are out there for him, and if he senses that the marketplace would be very interested in him if he becomes a free agent, then he's got leverage. He's got leverage. He absolutely has the power to say, no, I'm not going to do that.
3: Right.
2: No, I'm not going to.
3: You want to give
2: I'm
3: me a one-year deal?
2: My
3: no,
2: job.
3: Thanks.
2: Yeah, no.
3: Look, I highly doubt that Torrey Lovello would accept a one-year deal. I highly doubt that he would. This guy's been here for 10 years. He's taken a team to a World Series. He's 11 games over 500 this year. And there seems to be a fan base that just wants to kick this guy to the curb because they're tired of him and they're done with him. And it seems to be an ownership group that is not totally convinced that he's the right guy for the job. Well, if that's the case, then maybe he does decide to say, let me see what's out there. I've never done it before, but I'm so freaking close. Let me see if somebody wants to hire me. I doubt that he would accept another one-year deal. I doubt it, because I think that he would be one of the top guys available as a manager with however many openings there end up being in Major League Baseball. I would expect that he would warrant a multi-year deal from another organization and he would get it.
2: And here's the thing, too. He's been a Major League manager for 10 years now.
3: Mm-hmm.
2: It's okay. Has he been at the high end of the salary spectrum? No, but has he made enough? And I'm guessing here. I haven't looked at Torrey's accounts, and I don't know what he's got going on with Trajan Wealth. But I'm gonna guess that Torrey Lovello has made enough where if he needs to take a year, like let's say there aren't enough jobs right away,
3: yeah,
2: and that if he needed to wait a beat before taking that next managerial job. Could he afford to take a year off and be a commodity again when the cycle spins around to the 2028 season? I bet he could.
3: I think he's in the bottom third of what the salaries
2: are. But he's been a major league manager.
3: But he's made a lot of money for 10 years.
2: For 10 years,
3: he's been a major league manager. I'll wait it out.
2: Even the lowest paid manager in Major League Baseball. If you've done it for 10 years,
3: you've made a lot of money. You're good. You could sit it out.
2: You could probably sit it out if you needed to. That gives him a little bit of power here.
3: And I think it's interesting because we've just always looked at it the one way. Does Ken want to bring him back? Does Mike want to bring him back? Does he want to come back?
2: Yeah.
3: Like, does he feel, because you want to feel appreciated. And you don't want to sit there and every year you're on a one-year deal. Every year you're on a one-year deal. What if somebody wants to give you a four-year deal? I'd rather go there because I've got security at that point.
2: Yeah. When we come back on the Burns and Gambo show, if Marvin Harrison Jr. is traded, who are some of the teams that could want him, and what could the Cardinals get in return? That's next on the Burns and Gambo show.
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5: 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From that standpoint, you feel for the guy. But what are you going to do? You going to sulk about it and say, wow, I wish I was back in Columbus scoring touchdowns? Or are you going to work harder and stand out? 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
3: 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How many people do you know? 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
3: I'm Mitch Varell. This here is what is trending now. Diamondbacks still blaring the Bee Gees after today. They just completed the sweep of the Colorado Rockies. Admittedly too close for comfort, but it was a win nonetheless, 12-8, the final score. Now the D-backs travel to San Diego for the final three games of the regular season. Meanwhile, as far as scoreboard watching goes, no more need to worry about the Cubs. They are in after a win today, so that leaves us with the Phillies and the Padres, and the Phillies right now in the bottom of the fifth against the Brewers were all knotted up at one. The Brewers led early in this one, but Philly has recently tied it up. So it is a 1-1 score there. The Phillies are really the only team that the Diamondbacks can catch. Although, there is a scenario, depending on how tonight's Padres-Dodgers game goes, if you want to keep an eye on that one, that'll start at 7:10. Checking the latest Cardinals injury report, Roy Lopez was the only non-participant today. He's missed the first 2 days of this week due to a groin injury. Rabbit Taylor Demerson and Max Melton were both upgraded to limited participation. Rabbit is dealing with a back injury while Melton is dealing with a toe injury. Week 3 in the NFL kicks off tonight between the Falcons and Packers from Lambeau Field in Green Bay. Kickoff will be at 5:15, and the Phoenix Mercury play their final game of the regular season tonight at Mortgage Matchup Center. A rematch of last year's finals with the Las Vegas Aces in town. Tip-off is at 7. 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
3: Let's do it. Okay. I have what little contributions I have.
2: Well, you're getting lunch bought for you tomorrow, so there is that.
3: I can't donate my lunch
2: to I don't know if we're taking some stuff.
21: Where did you go for? Oh, I love those Phillies uniforms.
2: They're wearing the powder blues.
21: Oh. With the Larry Bowa!
2: Mitch gets lunch tomorrow, because in our Who is QB1 Week 1 draft that we had way back in May, April?
0: Let me double check the date on
2: May? I think it was May. I think we did it right after the draft.
0: It couldn't have been after the draft.
2: No, you're right, because somebody would have taken Carson Beck.
0: Players.
2: Yeah. It was before the draft.
0: February 11th.
2: February 11th. We did a who's going to be QB1 week one draft, and Mitch won it. He said Jacoby Brissett.
0: Darn right.
2: We each had three quarters. So he gets
3: and
2: lunch.
3: And you didn't even have the first pick.
1: He had the third pick. You two crazy cats in there went 1-2.
0: I'm looking at these teams now. I'm laughing. Shall I?
2: Yeah.
0: Gambo with the first pick took Malik Willis, then later took Kirk Cousins, and then Daniel Jones. Burnsy, your first pick was Jimothy Garoppolo.
2: Oh, boy.
0: Then followed by Mac Jones and Derek Carr. Two of those guys are not playing this year on teams. I had Jacoby, Will Levis, and Ty Simpson, who got drafted by the Rams. And then Lauren went with Kyler, Zach Wilson, and not going to be starting on Monday Night Football, Tyson Bagent.
2: Mm. Tyson Bagent. Remember we had all those conversations about that. This is, okay, well, lunch for Mitch tomorrow. This was Marvin Harrison Jr. yesterday when asked if he is happy with his usage and being in Arizona.
22: I'm doing good. I'm focused on San Fran, man. Getting a good plan together. I had a great relationship with all my teammates, all my coaches. So, if that answers your question, I'm ready for, you know, the next week. And I'm not going to look too far ahead into the future because, you know, things in the NFL, things can change very fast. Who's to say the next week is a totally different week? And so I think for me, it's just like focus on San Fran, focus, take it day by day. Tomorrow I'm going to worry about third downs and take his base downs. And Friday will be red zone. So that's all I can focus on at the moment.
2: Part of the speculation and part of what has come out of this whole week with Marvin Harrison Jr., there has been some conversation in the media. Dan Graziano was the one, I think, who fueled it a couple of days ago by saying some executives around the league are wondering if the Arizona Cardinals would consider trading Marvin Harrison Jr.
3: Right.
2: The folks at Bleacher Report took it one step further, and they came up with a list. The five potential places where Marvin Harrison Jr. could get traded to. You want to take us on a guided tour through the list, Gambo?
3: A magical mystery tour.
2: Indeed.
3: Of what teams could trade for Marvin Harrison Jr. I was waiting for this. It wasn't going to take long. I'll go in reverse order. Number five, the Baltimore Ravens. They mentioned because of Harrison's fading presence in the Cardinals offense, the Ravens could probably acquire him in exchange for a second round pick, which is worth the gamble on a player with sky high upside.
2: Okay.
3: Buffalo Bills. Bean may be willing to offer the best trade package for Harrison, a 24-year-old receiver who hasn't reached his peak. The Bills can exercise the fifth-year option on his rookie deal to keep him under team control for two more years while they figure out where he fits in their offense. So, two AFC teams so far. Baltimore Ravens, Buffalo Bills. Let's go another AFC team, the Houston Texans. The Texans can reunite quarterback C.J. Stroud with Harrison to fill a glaring void in their offense, leaving Arizona as the number three option in the passing game. The Cardinals wideout could become Houston's go-to target until Collins returns. With Stroud as his quarterback at Ohio State, Harrison set school records and was an all-timer on the college level. They can reconnect as a dynamic duo in the pros and elevate the Texans' mediocre passing attack. You want to go AFC team number four?
2: Sure.
3: The Kansas City Chiefs. Harrison would play under renowned play calling head coach Andy Reid, and he could immediately command a high target share. In part because of injuries and a suspension, Rashee Rice has been inconsistent. Though even while healthy for the first two games of the campaign, he's got eight targets, two in week one. Xavier Worthy has seen a healthy share of targets, but he's unable to convert those opportunities into high production with eight catches for 43 yards. Kansas City. And then the number one team on their list, all five teams in the AFC, not one team in the NFC.
2: Interesting.
3: Based on position need, the Las Vegas Raiders make the most sense for Marvin Harrison Jr. in the short and long term. Unlike the other teams, the Raiders don't have a major investment in any of their wide receivers. The club signed Jalen Naylor to a three-year, $35 million deal this past offseason, and he's the highest earner within the unit. Trey Tuck will be a free agent. Jack Beck, a second rounder, has made plays, but he hasn't shown signs of being a high-volume guy. Assuming Vegas uses nothing more than a day-two pick on Harrison, it could still take a receiver in the first round next year. The Raiders, the Chiefs, the Texans, the Bills, the Ravens. 5 landing spots for Marvin Harrison Jr.
2: Yeah, and it's, of course, it's speculative. This is one of those articles where they're not citing fact or sources or anything like that. They're just kind of looking around the league and deciding what kind of makes sense based off teams that have deficiencies there, et cetera, et cetera.
3: You know what? It makes sense to look around the league right now based on the lack of production.
2: I'm just saying they don't have, like, hey, sources in Kansas City tell us that. That's all I'm saying.
3: Yep.
2: Well, I tell you, the jump off the page are the Chiefs and the Bills. I mean, just jump off the page in terms of, hey, we've got franchise quarterbacks. Hey, wouldn't it be nice if we had a potential franchise wide receiver for them to throw the ball to, right? Like it's now in Buffalo, maybe they've got those problems fixed.
3: And they
2: maybe
3: got
2: it's
3: DJ
2: not
3: Moore.
2: As pronounced, right? DJ Moore, DJ Moore and Dalton Kincaid's become a high part of their offense
3: Keon
2: the first
3: Coleman.
2: Couple weeks of the season. But there has been a lot of consternation in Buffalo about the quality of wide receivers that Josh Allen's had to throw to.
3: Yeah.
2: And so Marvin Harrison Jr. would be a nice fat piece of meat to throw to the fan base there and say, hey, chew on this for a little while, right? We went out and got you Marvin Harrison Jr.
3: Marvin Harrison Jr. and Moore outside, Shakir in the slot. I mean, it does make sense.
2: Yep.
3: That makes sense to me. What was the other one you liked?
2: Kansas City. Andy Reid. Patrick Mahomes. Give him a star wide receiver to throw to, a potential star wide receiver to throw to, right? Give him, and if there's any offensive coach in the world who could unlock Marvin Harrison Jr., it's probably Andy Reid, right? Who would look at him and go, I know exactly how to use him. We're going to make this work. Watch this. It would probably be Andy Reid. Right?
3: They've
2: on this list, I think, anyway.
3: They have a new identity in their team with the addition of Kenneth Walker. They can run the ball now. They've got a bona fide top back. You know, who are some of the backs they've used in the past? Like Isaiah Pacheco.
2: Kareem Hunt.
3: But you get, like, Kenneth Walker is a... Like, he's a good, solid run.
2: Clyde Edwards-Hilaire, thank you. That was Lauren from the top row.
3: Yeah, they haven't had a great back. So, Walker's the best back they've had, in my opinion. Kelsey's like 37 years old, so you get Marvin Harrison Jr., you get a guy for now, and you get a guy also for the future with Mahomes.
2: Here's what this article, it skims it a little bit. Here's what this article didn't dive into that deep. What would you get in return for him? And they mentioned it a couple times.
3: They mentioned a second round pick.
2: Baltimore said a second round pick.
3: And Vegas a second day pick.
2: Said a day two pick. So a second or a third round pick. Is that what we're thinking you'd get? Second round pick, third round pick? Is that about where the window would be?
3: I'm not trading him for a fourth or a fifth or a sixth. I'm not.
2: You can't get a first?
3: I'm not willing to go there yet on trading Marvin Harrison Jr.
2: Of course not. We're just speculating.
3: I know, but I'm not there. Some people might be trade him. I'm not there yet.
2: No.
3: We get to the trade deadline. I do think we have to make up our mind by then. I don't think this is an infinite thing. I think by the trade deadline, you have to decide, is this guy part of your offense or not? And if you feel like he's not, then I do think you try to salvage and get something for him. If you get to the trade deadline and you've got to ask yourself, would you be willing to pick up this guy's 50-year option right now? I'm going to look it up, but that's going to be a pretty expensive price tag.
2: Mm-hmm.
3: That 50-year option. If you're unwilling to, if you get to the trade deadline and you look at yourself in the mirror and say, would I pick up his 50-year option right now? Yes or no? And if you say no, then you got to trade him. If you say no, then you got to try to trade him. That's my opinion.
2: Mm-hmm.
3: Because next year they could pick up the 50-year option. So if he busts out over these next few weeks, and we're hopeful that he does, then this is a moot point. But I do think that there is a timeline for when you've got to make this decision. And I do think it's the trade deadline. I don't think it's after this year.
2: Lauren just looked it up. Just under $20 million.
3: Yeah, right. If you got
2: would be
3: it, right.
2: What would be the fifth-year option on a Marvin Harrison Jr. Just under 20.
3: He's going to have to average 5, 6, 7 catches a game for 80, 90, or 100 yards going forward to make you want to pick up that option.
2: Yeah, and I just want to make sure we're clear about this. We are not advocating trading Marvin Harrison Jr. at this point. We're just having a speculative conversation about what teams potentially could be interested based off of their roster.
3: Yes.
2: And what you could potentially get in return if you did decide you wanted to do something like that. When we come back, speaking of potential Cardinals trade, one member of the Cardinals was mentioned prominently on national television this morning as a potential guy who could be on the way out. Who was that? Where was he going? Next on Burns and Gambo.
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2: All right, let's turn things over on the other side of the glass to Lauren. She's got her poll question today. You can find it at ArizonaSports.com. Hello, Lauren.
1: Hello, guys.
2: Hi. Take it away.
1: All right. Well,
2: first of all, congratulations to your Cubs.
1: Thank you.
2: For officially clinching a spot today. They beat the Miami Marlins. Their magic number was one. Mm-hmm. They just needed one win. They're in. Congratulations. The Cubs are going to the postseason.
3: Let's go, Brewers.
1: Big day for Cubs baseball because Cubs clinched.
3: And the White Sox are in.
1: Oh. And the Cubs and the White Sox clinched within 2 minutes of each other. Okay. Which is pretty fun.
3: When was the last time the Cubs and White Sox were in the playoffs together?
1: COVID season.
3: It wasn't that long ago then.
1: Yeah, really? But it was weird. You know, it doesn't feel like a baseball season. They played like 60 games.
2: How many losses did the White Sox have 2 years ago? Wasn't it like
3: over 100?
1: Yeah, over 100.
3: Yeah, well over 100. Yeah.
2: Right, for them to be in the playoffs 2 years later after losing, I think it was like 112.
3: How'd that first baseman do from Japan?
1: Murakami. Mm-hmm. Have you seen him celebrating in the locker room?
3: No, but we should have got him.
1: If you have not seen it, go find it on social media.
2: Lauren was telling me about it. Apparently, he's running around. And he's shouting the only few words he knows in English.
3: Yeah. And what are
2: they? That's what he's doing.
1: I am Japanese is how he's let it off.
3: I am Japanese.
1: I am Japanese. And he's screaming really, and they're like asking him a question.
2: And he's just yelling. He's running around. Yeah.
3: You guys remember the song? I think I'm turning Japanese. I really think so.
2: Yeah, I do remember that song. Yeah.
1: No.
3: You don't remember that song?
2: No, it's an 80s classic.
3: Back in my day, classic? They had very they had a lot of songs that probably would never go out today.
2: Probably not. No, no.
3: Well, you want to be happy for the rest of your life? Never make a pretty woman your wife?
2: No, that wouldn't go.
3: My wife, she's so fat.
2: She's
3: a good cook.
1: Okay, a quick update though before we dive into the poll question. Poll question is Diamondbacks themed, and I have a baseball alert. Luisa Rise has suffered a bad left ankle injury. He is down in pain. He needed help to get off the field.
2: Interesting for
3: he's one of their best players on the Phillies.
1: Yes.
2: Number one, he's one of their best players, and the Diamondbacks need as many Phillies losses as possible. And number two, if he doesn't play the rest of the season, Gabby Moreno's got a shot at a batting title.
1: Yep.
2: And a Diamondback player has never won a batting title.
3: Wow.
2: In the history of their organization.
3: Yes.
2: The Diamondback.
3: What did Gabby do today?
2: He was 1-for-3 with the home run in the first.
3: Ooh.
2: I think he was 1-for-3, and they got him out of there when the blowout was kind of on.
1: He ended up going 1-for-6.
2: Oh, cool. Okay, never mind. My bad. So his average right now, one home run, three RBIs.
3: What's his average?
1: 308.
2: Okay, so
3: he's got some work to do.
2: Interesting. All right, what's poll question today?
1: Poll question today is, what would it take for you to believe the Diamondbacks could make the playoffs? Get to San Diego with a chance to sweep. Get within 2 games of a playoff spot. I'll only believe it once they clinch, or I already believe.
3: What? Say the question. Don't give me the answers. Give me the question.
1: What would it take for you to believe the Diamondbacks could make the playoffs?
3: I'll believe it when they do it.
2: I'll believe it when they clinch.
3: They're in an uphill battle.
2: They are. It's like a... Yeah. No, I'll believe it when they do it. They got too much help they need.
3: Yes.
1: Yeah. Well, we're pretty pessimistic compared to the listeners of the Burns and Gambo show, because 42% going with, I already believe, 27% going with, I'll only believe it once they clinch, 25% going with, get to San Diego with a chance to sweep, and 5% going with, get within 2 games of a playoff spot.
2: The Phillies Brewers game is not on any of the main TVs, but I got it up on my laptop here. Gambo and I are keeping an eye on it. It's the bottom of the sixth.
3: Those uniforms are so awesome.
2: And it's 1-1, and yeah, the Phillies are wearing their powder blues with the maroon helmet and the old school P on them.
3: I'm gonna ask you, Lauren, okay, do you know what Pete Rose's nickname was as a player?
1: No.
3: You don't?
1: No.
3: Mitch, I know you know.
1: Yeah, of course.
3: The fact that Jamal and...
1: Sammy
3: did not know that this morning, just...
1: That is why it is Generation Gap.
3: Like, the fact that they didn't know Pete Rose's nickname, and they're like, the gambler. How dumb are these kids?
1: I almost love their wrong answers
2: more than when they get it right. They're funny, yeah.
1: Because they double down on the craziest stuff.
2: They really do. They really, really do.
0: My favorite part was when they did this song lyric referencing to whatever. So theirs was Fat Bottom Girls by Queen. Sammy knew it immediately, right? And then Jarrett was like, Jamal, did you know that? No.
3: Jamal was just like, no. Jamal did not know that fat bottom girls make the rocking world go round.
2: No, he did not.
6: Pete Rose's nickname? Like, come on.
2: I know.
6: Like,
2: it's Gambo. We're old. They're young.
6: Yeah.
2: I mean, at some point you'll realize that. We're old. They're young. That's how this goes. Adam Schefter.
1: Gambo keeps me old.
2: Gambo does keep
3: I try to keep you old.
2: He keeps you old. Yes, he does. Adam Schefter on Get Up Today mentioned a Cardinal quarterback in particular for the New York Giants.
8: There are some interesting candidates out there.
9: Let me hear.
8: Gardner Minshew is in Arizona. The Cardinals have Jacoby Brissett. They have Carson Beck. And Gardner Minshew played for Matt Nagy in Kansas City. Matt Nagy is now the Giants offensive coordinator. Right. And Gardner Minshew also beat John Harbaugh in Baltimore twice. You could call San Francisco on Mac Jones, but it's going to cost you a lot to get him out of there if the 49ers are even willing. I think the Giants want to see how this week goes with Jameis Winston before they make any reactions. But it's a tough spot to be in. Yeah. Teams are not looking to make trades. In-season quarterback trades rarely work out well, and it puts the Giants, which we already knew, in a very tough spot.
2: Very interesting how he connects the dots between Gardner Minshew and the New York Giants on the John Harbaugh level, on the Matt Nagy level. I mean, that's like stuff I don't know if I would have thought of, you know, looking to see what the connections were between
3: I saw something in New York that they'd be interested in Jimmy Garoppolo.
2: Okay.
3: I think the Giants are going to have to make a move.
2: He's a street free agent, right?
3: Yeah.
2: He's with nobody. So
3: I think they're going to have to make a move. Minshew's, but yeah, I probably could trade Minshew. The longer you, the more games you play, the less of a need you have for Minshew, because when something happens to Jacoby, you go to Carson.
2: Question.
3: How many games that is? So Jacoby's going to play this week. That's three games off. If something happened to Jacoby, you'd have 14 games of Carson back. I still think that's too much, but would you trade Gardner Minshew right now for a sixth round pick?
2: Well, that's the thing. You're not going to get a lot for him, so let's not count on a ton coming in return. I think you're onto this. You're right on it. I think the key here is, when is Carson Beck ready to play in case of an emergency, in case something happened to Jacoby Brissett? Is it now? Probably not.
3: No.
2: Is it 2 weeks from now, 3 weeks from now? Whenever that moment is, and they get to the point where, hey, he'd be ready to go in and he'd be okay to play quarterback in the NFL if something happened to Jacoby Brissett. The minute that happens, Gardner Minshew is as expendable as they come, and yeah, you can absolutely
3: you don't
2: trade
3: need him.
2: But you can't do it until you're there.
3: You're not there right now.
2: You can't do it until you're
3: but
2: there
3: the
2: with
3: Giants
2: Carson Beck.
3: Need somebody now.
2: Yeah, they do. And I don't know,
3: like,
2: if they can
3: they
2: wait another
3: somebody,
2: 3 weeks
3: right.
2: or so.
3: You can't be like, hey, well, we got to wait 4 weeks. Like, they need, if they want to contend for a playoff spot, and they think there's better options out there than Jameis Winston, they got to make a move quickly.
2: The Diamondbacks are now on their way to San Diego on a 5-game win streak. If they want to get where they want to go, they probably need to make it an 8-game win streak. Can they do it? Talking D-backs baseball next on the Burns and Gambo Show.
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